0: Warning Australia's property downturn is gathering momentum. Cotality's home value index shows Sydney is leading national falls with a drop of 1.4% recorded in July. Head of research Tim Lawless says he's not expecting the market to turn around soon.
1: In fact, it's probably not until interest rates start coming down, or at least the expectation that rates will start to come down. And at the moment, most economists think inflation and interest rates will start to reduce around the middle of next year.
0: Meantime, data by REA Group for July reveals a 0.3% drop for houses in Brisbane and a 0.2% drop for units. Two waterbombing helicopters have collided in Greece while battling wildfires near Athens, killing two people on board. Local authorities say two people on one aircraft died, while the two-person crew on the other helicopter survived. US President Donald Trump says he's cancelling a planned attack on Iran, claiming the two sides are making progress in talks. In a social media post, he said the perimeters of a deal with Tehran had been agreed. Iranian state media reports the claims are not true. Egypt's Ministry of Education has been accused of discriminating against Christians after not one Coptic student was ranked in the nation's top 30 school graduates this year. According to Coptic Solidarity, the official list of top 10 students across Egypt's three secondary school branches included only Muslim students. Previous years generally included at least one Coptic student among the highest achievers. 10% of the population are Christians. And a British millionaire has pledged to personally fund legal representation for Christian street preachers who face police action. Property investment entrepreneur Samuel Leeds says he's outraged and shocked by recent arrests. He warns that the UK has developed a double standard against Christians. Mr. Leeds believes it's coming from the nation's own institutions, not immigrants. That's the latest news. Sport is next.
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0: New South Wales Origin coach Laurie Daly has finally confirmed he's departing the role after guiding the Blues to an unlikely series win this year. Daly has told Sky Sports Radio it's the right time to move on.
3: I want what's best for New South Wales. I want the boys. I want the boys to win. I want to win. I want them to win. I want the fans to win.
0: He finishes up as the only person to win a series decider in Brisbane as both a captain and coach. That's the latest Vision National News. I'm Naomi Millam.
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0: Time now for a look at the weather. A cold front is bringing showers to southeast South Australia, western Victoria and Tasmania. A high over the Tasman Sea will direct showers onto the New South Wales and Queensland coasts and maintain gusty winds across the north. Moist winds are causing showers in northwest WA, dry elsewhere under high pressure. To the capital cities, Sydney 23 and mostly sunny. 15 with late showers for Melbourne, Brisbane 22 and sunshine, 23 and mostly sunny in Perth, Adelaide 15 with clearing showers, 16 and sunshine for Canberra, Hobart 14 with possible storms, and 31 and mostly sunny in Darwin. 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
8: 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He won't abandon you or destroy you or forget the solemn covenant he made with your ancestors." That was Deuteronomy chapter 4, verse 31.
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10: Wonderful to be back with you. Welcome along. Start of a new week and another big week ahead, a big day ahead with some conversations. Hey, I hope you can stick around. In just a few moments, we'll be talking to the ACL, the Australian Christian Lobby, and getting an update on all of the big things that, as a Christian believer, you should be aware of and even taking the opportunity to take some action where you can. But coming up 25 minutes from now, we'll open our talkback lines again, as we do, in a conversation about singles and the concept of having a fulfilling life regardless of your relationship status. So there's this assumption, isn't there, in many singles that lifelong happiness is all about having a romantic partner. Well, for some, singleness is persevering through frustration and disappointment. But our special guest, coming up 25 minutes from now, describes herself as a 30-something single. She says no matter what your status, whether you eventually marry or remain single, you can live a rich, meaningful, and God-centered life today. Jessica Kate will be our guest. She's an Aussie author known for writing witty, faith-filled, romantic comedies. Her stories often focus on imperfect characters, navigating relationships, personal growth, family expectations, and spiritual journeys. Well, her latest release is called Why Are All My Boyfriends Fictional? Joy for the Relationally Challenged. It's a 30-day devotional book. Hey, get ready for a great conversation and one you can contribute to as well. You might have a question, you might have a comment. You might have your own wisdom to offer to singles. You'll be able to do that when we open our talkback line on 1-800-316-316. You can send us a text. You don't have to wait for the talkback line to open. The text line 0447-488-316. Get ready. That conversation is coming 25 minutes from now. Before that, we like to check in with the Australian Christian Lobby, touching on the issues that are a part of this week's political agenda. And at the start of a new week, it's always a good time to talk about what issues are on the table. And this is a time of very rapid change. So great to talk to the Australian Christian Lobby and Michelle Pierce, who's the CEO of the ACL. Michelle, a special welcome back to 2020.
11: Yeah, good to be with you and all the listeners, Neil.
10: Hey, Michelle, let's start with the case of Kiralee Smith. Who's a regular on this program. We keep up to date with all of the lawfare and the challenges that she's been through over many years now. Anti-discrimination laws, these seem to be sort of overtaken by activists. What are your thoughts here?
11: Exactly. And that's the issue, and that's where Kiralee has gotten into trouble, being forced to pay $95,000 for vilification, which is an extraordinary amount. Usually cases are around $3,000 to $10,000, but this one is really an exorbitant penalty for her. But what we've seen, especially in the last few years, started happening before I stepped into this role 3 years ago, but it just continues to happen at each state and territory, and even federally, is the increasing amount of protected attributes in legislation. And in particular, putting sexual orientation and gender identity into hate speech law as protected attributes. Now, freedom of speech should be a huge value in Australia. We're a signatory to the International Covenant on Civil and Political Rights, where we should, run all of our laws through the filter of, does this protect freedom of speech? And, you know, any moves to curtail freedom of speech in particular, should be done with a lot of caution. But, you know, what we've seen in Australia is that this caution hasn't been applied. And then we end up with situations like Kiralee before the courts. We end up with, you know, people like Lyle Shelton before the courts, simply for offending someone based on the fact of, based on their, you know, what they think they are in terms of, for men who think they're women, and in Lyle's situation was criticizing a drag queen. So many people are familiar with racial vilification laws that You shouldn't ever vilify someone based on their race, and that's generally accepted in the community. However, there is still some challenge whether speech should be curtailed. That's non-threatening. That people simply find offence at. But still, when you look at race and even things like disability, these are inherent attributes in terms of these are things that people can't change. You're born a race, or many people are either born with a disability or they come to have a disability, but still they can't change it in their future. So, in our culture, it's seen as, it's abhorrent to actually, hate on someone or vilify someone based on something they can't change. But what we've seen recently is hate speech law creep beyond things like race and disability to now sexual orientation and gender identity. And that's been through kind of lobbying pressure and activist pressure, and especially since same-sex marriage was passed. And the threshold in terms of, it used to be just if you said something that would provoke people to physically harm somebody with that protected attribute, that's where the offence would lie. But now it's just if you offend someone. In a lot of our hate speech laws, it's just if somebody feels offended by what you've said, then they can use hate speech law or vilification law against you and accuse you of vilification. And when we look at, I point out to the fact that race and disability are inherent attributes, things that people can't change, because we know it's contested in culture that sexual orientation and gender identity, they say it's fluid and it can change, but still, that sexual orientation and gender identity are fixed things. They're inherent to a person. A person may not be the gender they were born with, or that they, were born gay. This is kind of a thought that's out there in culture, but it's not proven scientifically. So we have a protected attribute in law that has no scientific basis in terms of it being an inherent attribute. And now to simply criticize it or call it into question, like Kira Lee did, the soccer player, could bring offense to somebody with that protected attribute and be grounds for taking them to court. So they're two things. It's a toxic combination. Is one, that sexual orientation and gender identity are not inherent attributes. They're still in question. Certainly in the Christian faith, we don't believe that they're fixed attributes. And second is that they're making offence the threshold. So the fact that it's that you can't challenge it and offence is the threshold means that, we're going to continue to have these cases where people with that certain protected attribute can bring people before the courts simply for questioning them, and the question itself can lead to offence, which could end, people up with fines like $95,000 in Kira Lee's case just for pointing out certain male soccer players that were playing in female soccer teams, which she was pointing out was incredibly unfair and unjust. But she's the one who's received this penalty.
10: Yes, a $95,000 fine. And there's something else, a quick comment too around the thought that the court actually ordered Kira Lee Smith to publish a statement on her websites and on her social media. And the thought that there is now not just the idea of freedom of speech, but now what the court will do to compel you to say something that you would disagree with. So compelled speech, we haven't heard too much about that terminology. That seems to be something new.
11: Yeah, that's right. Compelled speech against Kira Lee's freedom of belief and freedom of conscience. And again, human rights we're completely disregarding in the name of the, the LGBTQ agenda to push and force these beliefs on people that, like Kira Lee, she's a Christian woman, she's never going to believe that. And I don't think she's ever going to say that either to satisfy the court. So she's now seeking further legal advice on what she could do. But certainly I know if it was you, Neil, if it was many of our listeners, if it was me, we have such a deep conviction on these matters, male and female created in the image of God, that we don't want to say a lie in terms of calling a male a female when they're not. And so it'll be interesting to follow this case to see what the consequences of Kira Lee will be if she doesn't obey that order. And it's completely unacceptable. That the answer is that we need sexual orientation and gender identity to be removed from our vilification laws. They do not belong in there. The threshold is too low. It shouldn't be a protected attribute in that regard, especially when the threshold is simply at offence.
10: A lot of these things happen at state level, Michelle, but Queensland has announced a review of its human rights and anti-discrimination system. What's happening in the state of Queensland that you're aware of?
11: Yeah, this is came across our desk just a couple of weeks ago, that the Queensland government are reviewing all of its human rights and anti-discrimination system. So for us, we saw this as a positive move. It's an opportunity for us to make the case for religious freedom. So far, the LNP have been good in terms of the refusal of implementing the Miles government's Respect at Work and Other Matters Amendment Act, which was which forced every workplace to implement policies that would normalise homosexuality and transgenderism. It was called a positive duty. So they had a positive duty to show that they were enacting certain policies in their workplace that made sure that there was, acceptance of the LGBTQ belief system. So this was a huge threat to religious freedom. How were churches meant to prove this, and Christian schools for that matter? And so after we raised concerns with the Attorney General's office, and I know many other Christians did as well, the Queensland government put a hold on that. So it's not, it wasn't implemented. And now, in the light of holding that, they want to do an independent review of all of the state's human rights and anti-discrimination system. So we welcome it because, Queensland Human Rights Commission, we know, is fraught with activist behaviour, the ways that they wade into the Gillian Spencer case and Lyle's case as well. You can see the activist influence. So to review the Queensland Human Rights Commission, the Respect at Work Act, the Human Rights Act as well, is certainly needed. It's going to be a long process because they're going to be thorough. And ACL has been invited to contribute, and we'll keep supporters informed about ways that they can be involved as well.
10: Okay, a review in the state of Queensland under an LNP government. Other state governments around the country, there still seems to be sort of a domination of some of these anti-Christian things. Let's turn some attention to the ACT. What are your impressions about what's going on there? From what I understand, there are taxpayer-funded abortion scheme that's happening there. The numbers resulting from free abortions. Free, in other words, taxpayers are paying for it, so why not have one? What's happening in the ACT there that we ought to be concerned about?
11: Yeah, I mean, we see that the ACT government, Labor government, which has been dominant for decades, are bent on quick, cheap and easy ending of human life through abortion. So it's the only state where it's territory where it's completely free, so no cost to the woman having the abortion at all. So the ACT government provides free the medical abortion, which is the abortion pill, up to 9 weeks, and then surgical abortion up to 16 weeks. They did that 3 years ago. They put $4.6 million towards it. And we've seen in the latest reports that 4,370 babies have lost their lives through this measure, completely paid for by ACT residents, ACT taxpayers, of which I am one of them. And, that the latest budget, we've been watching budget estimates and what's come out of that, and we saw $835,000 extra for service on demand for abortions. So, it's good to be aware of the commitment that governments have, because it shows we've got a big job to do in pushing back on the cultural acceptance of this at the highest levels of our national authority.
10: Well, taxpayer-funded abortions happening in lots of places, but in the ACT there, numbers on the rise because abortions appear to be free. I think you said 4,370 babies. I think that might make some of our listeners shudder. You might say, how can this get any worse? Well, Let's turn some attention to the West in WA, where there's a move to do abortion training on university campuses. What's the latest update on what's going on in WA, Michelle?
11: Yeah, Josiah, our WA director, brought this to our attention, and it just really is shocking, again, of the push to create more free, accessible, easy, or if not free, very cheap abortions. And as part of the training for midwives at Curtin University in WA, so if you're at Curtin University in WA, you're training to be a midwife, part of their program in training their midwives is allowing the midwives to prescribe medical or chemical abortions to the public at subsidized cost. So you can go to Curtin University and get a cheaper chemical abortion pill, and the midwives, the midwives in training, are participating in it. And obviously, our main contention is the ending of human life. But the other issue here with the abortion pill, MS two-step, it's called, is that it's incredibly dangerous. There is so many complications that arise. There is no other drug that can be prescribed by a midwife or nurse that has the level of complications that this particular drug does. So it is certainly an agenda that puts the ending of unborn babies' lives as a higher priority than the woman's safety. This is by no means a safe drug. But further to that, you consider the way it makes Christians feel who want to go into nursing and midwifery. I was actually talking to a young adult, a lady in her early 20s, and she really wants to go into nursing. But she's struggling with, she's questioning, is her conscience going to be challenged? Is she even going to be able to progress in her career because of her objection to abortion and euthanasia, the fact that she'll refuse to participate in any of those processes, and she would refuse to ever offer a chemical abortion pill. So these are real challenges that Christians are facing. My heart is with Christians who are studying midwifery at Curtin University. But again, just like the ACT, we're seeing this culture push to make the ending of life easier. And really, we can't understand it, except the fact that this is a real spiritual darkness. The way that this is being pushed, it's different to any other kind of medicine or safety protocol. It goes beyond that. To make the ending of human life quick, easy, and affordable.
10: So abortions have become part of the mainstream training for midwifery in WA, and I think you mentioned Curtin University, the on-campus midwifery clinic there, offering bulk-billed medical abortions to the public. Another thing that might make you shudder. Hey, stay in WA for a few moments here, Michelle, because sexuality and gender issues coming to the fore here. In WA, a convicted male is to enter a women's prison. What's happening there?
11: Yeah, this is a man who thinks he's a woman. I prefer to say that to trans woman, because the reality is it's a man who thinks he's a woman, and he's fighting in the courts for the right to be housed in a woman's prison. And by all indications, it looks like it's going to go through, and he's going to be granted that ability to transfer to a female prison. And but what makes this possible was laws that were passed in 2024 that we were fighting against, which is called self-sex ID laws, which means you can change your sex on your birth certificate. So your legal sex can be different to your birth sex. So in the eyes of the law, a man who has changed his sex on his birth certificate to a woman is, by the law, a woman. And this is the whole issue that we saw with the Sex Discrimination Act, and the fact that there's no protections around biological sex or no definition means that the legal sex trumps biology, because that's the way that our laws are written. So the question is, did the Labor government understand the consequences of their decision? And we saw Julia Gillard, when she was responding to a question about gender identity and the Sex Discrimination Act, which happened when she was the Prime Minister, she said, well, we're in a very different cultural environment now, and these issues weren't issues back then. But it is, quite naive to not consider the consequences of all the decisions, and I'm sure there are more consequences out there of when you allow people to change their sex on their birth certificate, where men can be women and women can be men, where does it end? So, you know, the only way to fix this is to reverse self-sex ID laws around the country, to acknowledge the reality that men cannot be women and should not be given the legal right to be or do so.
10: Hey, another big issue, and there's been some very courageous MPs who've put their name to the battle for babies born alive. So the idea of being born alive and then left to die because this is an abortion procedure. You've got some numbers and how often these instances occur. Give us a little insight into just how serious this has become, because now people start to realise the extent of what's going on.
11: Yeah, and I have the chart before me, and you know our team have painstakingly gone through every report on infant deaths since 2010, and there are categories that say neonatal deaths. So this is post-birth neonatal deaths after a termination of pregnancy. That's the category it falls within. So these are babies that have died after they were born alive following an abortion. So it took a long time to extract those numbers out of every annual report. But the numbers that we have that are real numbers, these have been recorded in most states and territories, is since 2010, there have been 1,042 babies that have survived an abortion and then died as a result. We don't have numbers of babies that went on to live. I'm sure there are just probably a handful of those. But the intent of the abortion was to end their lives, and so measures aren't provided to actually help to save the baby's life. But, you know, we just sit back and think of that, 1,042. And that would be the bare minimum, really, because from New South Wales, there's no data between up until 2020. There's nothing. In WA, there's only 1 year that we have the recorded data. South Australia, we don't have any data. ACT, very patchy, and no data from Tasmania. So it's very patchy. It's all over the place. Numbers are probably likely to be, you know, perhaps even 50% more than that. But when we go to lobby politicians and explain to them the reality of it, those are the tangible numbers we have. They're certainly not less than 1,042 babies since 2010 that have survived an abortion and, you know, then were left to die.
10: More than 1,000 babies surviving an abortion and then being left to die. And when you bring the ideological bent into all of that, nobody's doing anything to take action to comfort those little babies, because as soon as they say we should comfort the babies, they admit that that is a person in the womb. I guess that's a simplistic way of looking at that, but if that brings that to light and you just recognise how crazy this all is. Hey, you've got a prayer webinar coming up next Thursday. What are your thoughts here for listeners? Can they participate? There's a lot of big issues to bring before God. What are your encouragements here for people to join in that ACL prayer webinar?
11: Yeah, as I said before, this is an area of spiritual darkness that we're contesting. Our eyes are blinded. And the only way we're going to see culture move to a culture of life that values life, that loves life and wants, seeks to protect it, will be through prayer. It's a move of the heart. It's a move of the conscience. So we want as many people as possible to join with us just for 1 hour next Thursday evening. That's Thursday the 13th of August, 7:30 to 8:30 for an online prayer meeting. We have some denominational leaders and church leaders from around the nation all joining in, because we want the whole body of Christ to be included in this, and ACL can bring together many leaders from cross denominations to pray for the unborn, to pray for a transformation in our culture, and particularly to pray for Lou O'Brien's bill to protect babies who survive abortions. So we'll be doing that. So go on our webpage, acl.org.au. There'll be a link to register for the Zoom meeting, and you'll get the link and can join on. But yeah, please make that hour available. Come 7:30 to 8:30 next Thursday evening.
10: And you'll be able to find some more detail. We won't have time to tackle what is the Victorian Upper House Forums and Prayer webinar. You'll get some details on the ACL website. And another issue we didn't get to touch on so much but has run out of time in Tasmania, the conversion therapy laws, submission for those changes has been extended through until the 14th of August. For Tasmanian listeners, you want to just check out the ACL website too to see if there's some action you can take there along the lines of the sorts of things that the ACL might be recommending you do as a Christian believer. So acl.org.au is the website. Michelle Pierce is the CEO at the Australian Christian Lobby. Michelle, thanks so much for another really, well, we covered a lot of ground today, but thanks so much for a widespread update on things today on 2020.
11: Thanks, Neil. Speak next week.
10: 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Get ready for a great conversation.
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0: It's Justin Michael, Did You? Don't Worry. You're on Vision, it's Neil with you, and another great conversation coming over this next hour. One that you might like to join into. Shortly, we'll open our talkback lines. You might have your own wisdom to be able to share as we're talking about singles today. It's a conversation around singles and the concept of having a fulfilling life regardless of your relationship status. Now, there's an assumption in many singles that lifelong happiness is all about having a romantic partner. And for some, singleness is persevering through frustration and disappointment. When will it happen for me? But our special guest today describes herself as a 30-something single. She says, no matter what your status, whether you eventually marry or remain single, you can live a rich, meaningful, and God-centered life today. Jessica Kate is an Aussie author. She's known for writing witty, faith-filled romantic comedies. Her stories often focus on imperfect characters, navigating relationships, personal growth, family expectations, and spiritual journeys. Well, her latest release is called Why Are All My Boyfriends Fictional? Joy for the Relationally Challenged. It's a 30-day devotional. And joining us today from her hometown of Toowoomba, Jessica Kate. Hi, Jessica. Welcome along to 2020.
1: Hi. Thanks for having me.
0: Hey, Jessica. You're writing about the way singles feel. You know, there's an idea, isn't there, that life progresses along a certain sequence. You know, you leave school, you get your education, you get into a career, you get married, you have a family. There's a certain sort of expectation there. Not wrong, but not necessarily altogether what you ought to, you know, bank on. What are your thoughts about singleness and feeling single and sometimes a little bit frustrated?
1: Yeah, there's certainly, look, there's some people who are out there who love their singleness and didn't want anything else, and that's great for them. But there's a lot of us singles who would love to be married, would love to have children, and it hasn't happened by the point in our lives when we thought it would. And that can trigger so many tricky emotions and really impact our relationships with God. And so God has thankfully taught me a lot in this area, and I wanted to write it down before I forgot it, before the next hard thing happened. And getting to share it with others is such a special extra bonus.
0: You know, we tend to compare ourselves with everyone else. And, you know, back in the 1970s, there was this sort of, you know, hit song, All My Friends Are Getting Married. And we compare ourselves with others. That's maybe not quite the same as it was back in the 1970s. You weren't even around then. You know, the way we compare ourselves to others, how do you reflect on that?
1: Yeah, comparison can be such an easy way for discouragement to start creeping in when you start looking at your friends. I mean, at my point, I've now got friends celebrating their 10th and 15th wedding anniversaries, and I haven't started yet. But it's a way that, you know, the enemy wants to steal some of our joy, and we don't want to let that happen. We want to focus on what God's got for us, and, you know, he's got the victory and he's got the hope and the joy. So that's the direction we want to head.
0: You know, anytime you're on social media or you're watching YouTube clips and whatever it might be around these sorts of things, there's always someone who's got the perfect relationship. All of the sorts of social pages filled with celebrities who appear to have everything together, you know, successful careers and, you know, beautiful homes, all of those things. But relationships are in there too. Everybody seems to be on the lookout for the perfect relationship. Is there such a thing as a perfect relationship, do you think?
1: Oh, look, I haven't heard of anybody finding a perfect relationship outside of Jesus, obviously. So, yeah, it's the sort of thing where if you don't learn to, you know, strengthen that gratitude muscle while you're single, then you're going to also struggle to have gratitude when you are married. So start now.
0: Okay, strengthening a gratitude muscle. When does that start, do you think? Because that maybe starts, you know, well before you're even thinking about getting married. When does a gratitude muscle need to have its sort of, you know, workout?
1: Look, today, now, every day, it's the kind of thing that applies to every area of our life. And as part of this devotional, I really enjoyed digging into really every time the Bible mentions joy and looking at what's the context that they're talking about this, what are the steps that they're talking about to people experiencing joy. And it was often written about while people were in jail or going through really tough persecution or other things. And, you know, these people in the Bible are talking about how God's growing their joy. And so it was something that it really stood out to me, how it's not dependent on circumstances, and that gratitude and other things like that are a really important intentional decision that helps you to grow your joy.
0: What a wonderful way to start, you know, having a conversation like this, because the focus, you've just changed our focus beautifully, I might say, away from singleness, so to speak, to joy. And you've done obviously some biblical study around this and discovered that when joy is spoken about in the scriptures, it's not always around, you know, who you're in a relationship with. What sort of things did you discover as you were doing that bit of research?
1: Yeah, look, I discovered that most of the time when the Bible's talking about joy, it's talking about how to experience joy despite some really tough circumstances around you. And so that was really great to read and see, you know, some of these circumstances that these people are going through are much tougher than what I'm going through. And so, and joy was still possible there. And so that was so encouraging. And it was also very practical to see, you know, there are, it's not just sitting there and waiting for this holy feeling to descend on you. There are choices we can make. There are habits that we can build, and we can start it now.
0: All right. Choices. Choosing to be in a place of joy when you feel like you're inadequate or you're feeling frustrated because of your singleness. How does that work, making a choice to be in the joy of God?
1: Mm-hmm. Yeah, look, it's the sort of thing where you make a choice to experience gratitude. You make a choice to serve other people. You make a choice to focus on, you know, the things that matter with an eternal perspective, you know, heaven and God's kingdom and all those sorts of things. And as you build those habits, and like I like to say, you strengthen those muscles, you go to the gym and you're not instantly going to be able to lift massive weights, but each time you go back, you're strengthening a muscle and it gets easier each time. And you're going to find that you're really setting yourself up in a position where it's going to get easier and easier to start feeling that joy when you make those choices.
0: Hey, Jessica, I introduced you as a 30-something single. I wonder if you could take us, you know, into your own story here. What can you share about your own journey so far? And, you know, as you said, you've got some friends who are celebrating 10 and 15 years in marriage, and here you are, you haven't started yet. Tell us your own story.
1: Yeah, so it's been a journey, you know, different patches of time. I once had a 7-year stretch in my 20s where there was not a single date or getting asked out or anything like that for 7 years. And that dry spell felt like a personal rejection at the time very much. And it was really tough. I've also gone through relationships, had a serious relationship that unexpectedly broke up. So there's been lots of ups and downs, and I certainly, you know, when I was 20, I didn't picture being 35 and still being single, but God really taught me some things, particularly after the breakup of that relationship. I was in my 30s by then, and I really felt the fact that I was now single again and in my 30s, and that was really tough. And it was something that I could and did wallow in for a while, and that wasn't great. That wasn't fun. And God thankfully had something better for me. And so he really sort of took me through some journeys of healing, of different past experiences of rejection, and also just showing me how I could make these choices and set myself up for some better decisions to lead to a bit more joy.
0: Thank you for your, you know, your frank, you know, openness, wallowing in those times of sadness because of a relationship breakup. I mean, is that the time when you, if you have a relationship with Christ, that you start to think, how am I going to get out of this? I can't just live my life, you know, in a way, just, you know, in depression. Is that the time when you call on God and, you know, you're hoping that he is going to come through with something that's going to help make things right? Was that the time when you most deeply began to seek about these things?
1: Look, I feel like the initiative for it really came from God rather than me. I think I was flailing around, not really seeing a lot of hope in any direction. And he gave me a kick up the pants and said, "Oi, look at this. We've got things we can do."
0: And so right now, you know, having gone through what you've gone through, you've sought God, you've done a little exploration of what joy could look like, should look like, and how that applies in your circumstances.

0: up hope and saying, okay, all is lost, I'd better read this devotional and find out what God has to say, because there's still hope and there's still expectation, but you're helping people along the journey to make sense of what singleness looks like. Is that the way you describe your new book?
1: Definitely, yeah. Very much for women who are in a position they didn't expect to be, but they also still have those hopes for the future. And, you know, that place of not being there yet and hoping is a very uncomfortable place a lot of the time. Sometimes it can be easier to just give up on, you know, those desires and try and tell yourself that you never wanted it in the first place. And this is about how to, you know, hold that space for not being there and not being sure if you ever will be. But, you know, we don't have to wait around for that joy. We can get that now.
0: Well, I do want to open our talkback line, and listeners might like to make their own contribution to our conversation today. As you're hearing Jessica reflect on singleness, you might have been there and done that and have some wisdom on the other side, or you might be, you know, as Jessica uses the word wallowing, you might be wallowing in your own self-pity right now because you're wondering where Mr. Right or Miss Right might be. Want to open our talkback line on 1-800-316-316. You can send us a text on 0447-488-316. We're coming back to our conversation in just a few moments. Jessica Kate is our guest, an Aussie author, and we're talking about her new book, Why Are All My Boyfriends Fictional? Joy for the Relationally Challenged. That's more coming up just ahead.
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City Harbour, somebody tell them. You're on Vision. It's Neil with you on 2020, and we've got a conversation happening right now. It's about singles, and our special guest, Jessica Kate, has written a devotional. It's a 30-day devotional. It's entitled, Why Are All My Boyfriends Fictional? Joy for the Relationally Challenged. You can join into our conversation. 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You can send us a text on 0447-488-316. Hey, Jessica, when we're talking about singles, and you know, you mentioned that the book you've written, the devotional, really primarily aimed at women. Take us into how a lot of women might be feeling who are a part of a local church and desperately waiting for Mr. Right

0: to walk through the door. There might even be others who can reflect on what happens if you're a male and you're waiting for Miss Wright to walk through the door, but you know, you want to stay loyal in your local church. What's your experience in the local church around the issues of singleness?
1: Yeah, look, it can be a tough one, and it can be tough from all sides. You know, if you're a single person and you're sitting in church and you look around and you might see a lot of families, maybe there's less and less people in your position, especially as you get older. Maybe you age out of the youth and the young adults ministry, and then everything is sort of geared towards couples, and you're kind of left floating on your own with nothing, nowhere that you really fit. And that can be really hard. And on the other side, I also understand that often the people leading a church are from a generation where this was a lot less common. They probably aren't really used to looking for the singles, or, and may not actually even realize how many singles are currently in their congregation. But the numbers are trending up for a whole variety of reasons. And the proportion of people in a church nowadays who are single has really grown, and they tend to be a bit older as well. They might be never married, they might be divorced, they might be widowed. And so it's something that's good to be aware of and to have a look at, you know, how can we all best work together as, you know, a body that's all supporting each other.
0: You know, it would appear to be that singles find romance, or at least the attempt to find romance, in online dating. And I know that there'd be a lot of Christians who are single who are saying, you know, I believe God can send to me Mr. Wright. He's going to walk through the door of that church and you know, he's going to be there and I can meet him in person. You know, some are a little less patient than that, and certainly the culture has moved to online dating. Any thoughts there for the Christian believer who's waiting for God to supply Mr. Wright?
1: Look, I think that it's a really good question, because I've seen such strong opinions in either direction on this topic. And I think that the thing that's most important is your heart and your attitude towards faith in God. You know, I've seen people who say, God should give me someone that I meet in person, and I'm not going to do anything in order to help facilitate that meeting. I'm not going to put myself out there. I'm not going to look at online dating. I'm not going to go introduce myself to people or different things. I'm just going to sit back and wait for him to show up. And I think that you probably need to just be cautious and have a look at, is your attitude coming from a place of faith, or is it coming from a place of fear, or fear of rejection, or other things like that? And on the other side, it can go the same way. You may throw yourself into online dating and perhaps be meeting up with some people that maybe aren't a great idea, or maybe putting yourself in an unsafe situation, or with someone who perhaps their faith is not existent or not very strong. And, you know, are you doing that from a place of faith or from a place of fear of missing out? So I think no matter which way you're deciding to put yourself out there and try and find your person, the most important thing is to look at, okay, why am I doing what I'm doing? Am I honoring God in the way that I'm choosing to date? And am I listening for what he's saying to me? Because it doesn't say in the Bible, thou shalt online date or thou shalt not online date, but it does say to, you know, bring your life before God and to walk it with him, rather than sort of just making up your own idea and going out and doing that. And so I think that is a really important thing to be doing.
0: You know, you remind me, Matthew chapter 6, seeking first the seeking first the kingdom of God and his righteousness, and these other things that you are desperate to see happen, my paraphrase here, will come to you. And there's a certain sense in which having faith in God, but there's some action that is still required. You still have to, in some ways, let people know that you are single and that you are open to a relationship. You've got to be a little guarded there too, because exploitation is a possibility there. And as you were saying, you know, can get into the wrong relationships very quickly and easily. Any thoughts there around, you know, missing what God might have for you because you're not seeking after his kingdom and his righteousness? Any thoughts there?
1: Very much. Yeah. Look, it's so important to be putting God first. You know, when he's in the number one spot in your life where he belongs, then other things can be in their proper places. But if you elevate something like a relationship, or maybe even, you know, if you perhaps fear how you could get hurt in a relationship if you're elevating your safety from that to number one place, and your reasons for making your decisions are coming from, you know, something like fear that you've elevated above God in your life, well, then everything's going to be, you know, it's like having your back out of whack. Everything's going to be a bit out of place, and everything's going to be a bit sore and just not working properly. So you need things in their right order, and that's not possible to happen unless God is sitting at the top in number one, and then other things in your life can flow through.
0: Almost as like, you know, we're wired in some certain ways that seeking after that partner for life might be an all-consuming passion. And in when that's happening, you know, are you missing some opportunities that you might have to do fulfilling things, to experience the joy of the Lord as you're talking about? Any thoughts around there? Just be guarding yourself and not letting this be an all-consuming thing.
1: That's it. Yeah, you don't want to worship anything other than God and value anything more than Him. And when you do that, you're so likely to, you're so, in such a more vulnerable position to maybe get into a relationship that's not a great idea and isn't the best one that He maybe has planned for you. So I think really making, I mean, have a look at what you're spending your time on. Are you focusing on reading, watching, listening to things that are all about relationships? Is it coming out of your mouth in your conversations with your friends? Are you saying things like, I can't wait to get rid of my last name, you know, is a comment I've heard friends of mine make before, different things like that. And if you stop and kind of pause and think, gee, you know, what am I taking in and what am I putting out and what does that show about my priority order, then it might be a time to kind of pause and go, oh, wait, like maybe some of these things are in the wrong order here, because, you know, what's in your heart is, it's not going to, you're not going to be able to but help but it to flow out. And if you change the things that you're taking in and you, you know, decide, you know what, instead of focusing my thoughts on what I want my future wedding to look like or my future husband or wife to look like, maybe I will meditate on some Bible verses, something like that. That is a way that you are putting God at number one, and you're going to start seeing those impacts flow through.
0: All right, there are some choices you can make that will adjust your priorities. And what a wonderful overflow of wisdom we're hearing. And I do want to open our talkback line for listeners to join into our conversation. What's your experience? You might have your own wisdom to be able to offer around singleness or some of the challenges that you think singles face. And there might be even special challenges that you face as a Christian believer who has their heart set on serving the Lord. So Jessica Kate is our guest, an Aussie author. She's known for writing some witty, faith-filled romantic comedies. I'll mention those ones a little bit later, but the latest release that she has is a 30-day devotional. It's called Why Are All My Boyfriends Fictional? Joy for the Relationally Challenged. You can check in with Jessica at jessicakatewriting.com. We're back with more after Vision National News.
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4: In this bulletin, Queensland considering DNA collection for young offenders and new research on loneliness. With the details, I'm Naomi Millam. The Queensland government is considering a proposal allowing police to collect DNA from young offenders. The idea would see samples from children involved in serious crimes uploaded to an intelligence database to be used as an investigative tool. Premier David Crisafulli has told Channel 9 he's open to the idea.
5: It was a matter that was raised with the police minister and I at the Queensland Police Union conference. We've committed to looking at that. We've asked for some more details from them. And it's like anything. How do you balance making sure that you protect somebody's rights equally with giving law enforcement officers the best ability to do their job? And that's the process that we're going through now.
4: Legal experts have raised concerns, saying the move risks the rights of the child. Electric vehicle sales doubled in Australia in the last 3 months of the financial year. Automobile Association data shows almost half of June quarter new car sales were electric or hybrid. Battery electric and plug-in hybrid electric vehicles both set records with 21% and 11% of market share. More than 8 in 10 Australian teenagers were still using social media 3 months after the government's landmark ban on the platforms. The internet regulator is blaming tech firms for failing to implement effective age checks. Former Facebook Australia CEO Stephen Sheila says the government got it round the wrong way.
6: Which is something that the platforms have argued, which is to have the point of checking not when you're joining the, not when you're already on the platform, but it's when you're downloading the app from an app store. So you go right to the source. So it will be government-issued ID at the point of a download of an app from an app store.
4: The ban for under-16s came into effect in December. New research suggests young people are becoming increasingly disconnected. Those aged between 18 to 25 are among the worst impacted by loneliness, with 1 in 5 reporting feeling isolated. Ending Loneliness Together, Chief Executive Michelle Lim says we must make room for connection.
7: So having just one friend actually can reduce your risk of loneliness and social isolation. Spending 1 to 3 hours per week, for example, with friends can reduce your risk significantly by 90%.
4: 1 in 5 people surveyed reported being both lonely and socially isolated. The US Religious Liberty Commission, which was set up by President Trump, has raised concerns about threats to religious freedom in the UK in its annual report. It highlighted the convictions of a pastor for holding a church service and an ex-army officer for silently praying within abortion clinic buffer zones. Former soldier Adam Smith Connor thanked the commission for exposing the growing threat to freedom of thought, religion, and speech in Britain. And a report to the United Nations is shining a spotlight on religious persecution in Syria. It claims Christians are being detained without due process, denied access to scripture and Christian symbols, and forced to participate in Islamic religious practices in jail. The report was compiled by persecution watchdog Christian Solidarity International. That's the latest news. Sport is next.
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4: In AFL, Essendon has crashed to the bottom of the ladder after a 12-goal loss to Adelaide. Melbourne has kept its top four hopes alive, winning a seesawing game against Gold Coast by 9 points. Aussie golfer Hannah Green has finished equal 29th at the Women's Open, won by Japan's Shiho Kawaki. And the pressure is ramping up on FIFA president Gianni Infantino after his failed attempt to privatise the World Cup. That's the latest Vision National News. I'm Naomi Millam.
2: August 11 is Census Night, where we can all play a role in Australia's future. One of the most contentious questions in the census is around religion. Perhaps you don't even like the word religion. You prefer to use the word relationship or faith. We asked researcher Ruth Powell whether we should select no religion in these circumstances.
9: It's like the word religion has become a bit corrupted, and people want to say, I'm not religious, maybe. They want to say, I'm spiritual, or I'm a Christian. I don't want to tick any of these boxes because it's bigger and more important than that. What will happen is that you will end up in the no religion box, and people will go, aha, see, church doesn't matter anymore. People don't believe in God. See, they tick the no religion box.
2: We encourage you to express your faith on Census Night by selecting the box that best describes you. And remember, you can always select other and simply write Christian.
9: It's the only way that you can tell the government that faith is important in your life.
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4: Time now for a look at the weather. A cold front is bringing showers to southeast South Australia, western Victoria and Tasmania. A high over the Tasman Sea will direct showers onto the New South Wales and Queensland coasts and maintain gusty winds across the north. Moist winds are causing showers in northwest WA, dry elsewhere under high pressure. To the capital cities, Sydney 23 and mostly sunny. 15 with late showers for Melbourne, Brisbane 22 and sunshine, 23 and mostly sunny in Perth, Adelaide 15 with clearing showers, 16 and sunshine for Canberra, Hobart 14 with possible storms, and 31 and mostly sunny in Darwin. 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
0: Great to have you along with us. And if you're looking forward to being part of our conversation, our talkback line is open on 1-800-316-316. You can send us a text on 0447-488-316 as we're talking about singleness. Hey, coming up a little later this hour, we're 25 minutes away from talking about weight loss with an author who says some things change when you recognize sugar as being an idol. An interesting dimension there. We'll have a chat with author Juanita Smith, reflecting on her own weight loss journey. Then on Faith and the Future with Dr. Camille Majdali. Our series is on encouragement in dark days. Today we're talking about John 14:27 and the concept of prerequisites for God's peace. Get ready for some great things coming later this hour. But if you are just joining us, our conversation is about singles and the concept that having a fulfilling life regardless of your relationship status is possible. There's an assumption in many singles that lifelong happiness is all about a romantic partner. And for some, singleness is persevering through frustration and disappointment. But our special guest today, she describes herself as a 30-something single, and says, no matter what your status, whether you eventually marry or remain single, you can live a rich, meaningful, and God-centered life today. Our special guest is Jessica Kate. She's an Aussie author. She's known for writing witty, faith-filled romantic comedies, but her latest book is a 30-day devotional. It's called Why Are All My Boyfriends Fictional? Joy for the Relationally Challenged. So the talkback line open, 1-800-316-316. You can send us a text on 0447-488-316. Hey, Jessica, some texts that are coming through. Let me just reflect on some of these with you. One text here from a listener says, thank you for your wonderful discussion about being single. I was married for 18 years and became separated and divorced. I got straight back into a relationship because I was lonely. I recommend caution as I went into a relationship with a non-Christian. This was dangerous and I could see falling and I could see me falling away. Having failed my first marriage, I felt like a failure second time around. My relationship with Christ was more important and the relationship was over. Now remarried with a strong, faithful Christian wife. Okay, so that's a male who's sending that in. I don't have a name on that, but what are your thoughts here for that listener?
1: Yeah, look, I'm just so happy that he recognized that God was the most important thing in his life and that he was able to make what would have been a really tough choice, but it's had some really great fruit in his life. That's awesome.
0: Okay, there's lots of texts, in fact. Let me just touch on one. Are some people single because they have a perfectionist mentality or person, sorry, a perfectionist personality? Any thoughts there?
1: Look, it could be very possible. Sadly, I'm not an expert on why people are or aren't single, and it's definitely a topic that's got a lot of attention at the moment. I mean, we've all been seeing the stats about falling birth rates and the rise of solo mums and all different things out there. So the landscape of relationships has really changed in the last sort of 5 years, much more quickly than it has before then. And so there's a whole range of reasons why. I would definitely encourage people to go to God and say, you know, are there any things in my attitude that need to be aligned to the way that you're viewing, you know, these people that I'm dating and that could potentially become a spouse? And he might show you. You might need a little bit of an attitude adjustment in some places, and for other folks, maybe that's not the reason. Maybe there's something different at play, but it's always, you know, there's always a good time to go and lay that attitude before God and see if something needs tweaking.
0: You know, when you say birth rates decreasing, critical levels that some will make a commentary around that. For women, this feels a little bit different to men. The thought that you have a body clock and it's ticking. This mm-hmm. is something, isn't it, for women who fear getting older and not having a family. And oftentimes that means having a husband. Any thoughts around that?
1: Yeah, definitely. Look, I'm in the same situation. And the important thing I think to recognize about joy is that it doesn't mean that you don't experience grief. You know, if you have reached a point in your life where the door is closed, because it does close earlier for women, then that is a real source of grief and expectations that weren't met. And that still needs processing, and it's real, and it needs to be recognized and taken care of. But it doesn't mean that you can't hold grief and joy at the same time. I think for a long time, I thought that the two sort of canceled each other out, or you had to get rid of one in order to experience the other one. But the truth is that you can hold them both at the same time, and that even if grief or disappointment or sadness are real, then you still don't want to, even more reason to want to enjoy the pieces of joy that are available to you and not leave them on the table, you know, like a wrapped present that's unopened.
0: Jessica Kate is our guest. We're talking about singleness. Let's take a call. Richard is in Alstonville in New South Wales. Hey, Richard, welcome.
11: G'day, guys. I just had one or two quick questions for you. Do you ever think that there's anybody that probably should stay single from like a, maybe from a godly point of view is probably a bit better way of putting the question.
0: Okay, that's an interesting one. Jessica, thoughts staying single?
1: Yeah, it's a great question. Look, it's a concept that does have a biblical basis. Both Paul and Jesus recognized when they talked about singleness, a group of people where a singleness was what was going to happen in their lives. And they talk about there being different situations, whether it was, you know, forced upon them by others, obviously some pretty brutal cultures back in the day, but also just times when circumstances worked out that way, or when it was a gift that God had given them. And they said, that's great. You know, the most important thing is that you're following God with your whole heart. And so I think that the important thing is that whether you're in godly singleness or godly marriage, the important thing is that it's godly, and that what you want to avoid is ungodly singleness or ungodly marriage.
0: Hey, Richard, you said you might have an extra question?
11: No, that's all right. Thank you.
0: Okay. Richard in Alstonville, thank you for your call. Our talkback line is open, 1-800-316-316. You can join in our conversation. Send us a text on 0447-488-316. I've got a comment here from one listener who says, what about sexual drives? You know, and this might be, you know, a little different for men and women in here, and, you know, throwing you into the deep end here. And, you know, any thoughts for that particular listener, Jessica?
1: Yeah, look, it's one of the reasons why singleness is a challenge. And thankfully, the Bible says that there is no temptation that comes your way that is too big for God to handle. You know, He always gives a way for you to follow Him through any circumstance, but it doesn't mean that it's not really tough at times. And so it's definitely an area where we have to rely on God, because on our own, you know, it's something where we're going to drop the ball probably 9 times out of 10, because it is a big deal. It's real. And, you know, it is probably a bit different between men and women, but it's still a real challenge for both genders.
0: Yes, 1-800-316-316 to join in our conversation. You can send us a text on 0447-488-316. We'll come back to some more texts in just a few moments. Come back to Christians in church, though, here. Sometimes, you know, on the male side of the equation for singles, there's this thought that, you know, a man might have a wingman, someone who's, you know, the go-between who could set up a dating opportunity that might lead to something more significant. Doesn't seem to be as much that women have a wing woman, but, you know, thoughts around, you know, what sort of role your friends might play when they know that you are single and you're looking for Mr. Right. Thoughts around that, Jessica?
1: Oh, look, we 1,000% have wing women. We are just more subtle about it and the men don't realize. So
0: yep.
1: It's definitely happening. I think that supportive friends and a supportive community are a super important part of life for singles and a really important part of how people can meet each other. You know, so many of the folks you meet are through friend connections, and sometimes people just need that little nudge or that little hint or something like that, or being invited, you know, over to some kind of movie night or dinner and have the chance to get to know more people. So get out there, everybody. Help your friends. I encourage it.
0: Okay, let's take another call. We are taking calls. 1-800-316-316. Send us a text 0447-488-316. Pinky is from Hatton Vale in Queensland. Pinky, welcome along.
12: Good morning. Good morning, Jessica.
1: Morning.
12: And, yep. You're a very brave young lady taking on a subject like this one. It's pretty contentious in a few different areas, but I'll take my hat off to you.
1: Thank you.
12: It is a tricky one sometimes. Yeah, yes, definitely. What I just want to say, Neil, in regards to this, you know, like, because, you know, Neil, I'm sort of in my 60s now, so I've sort of ran my race when it comes to relationships, but I'm happily married now. But just a word of advice to people like Jessica and yourself has been saying that sometimes when you try and make things happen yourself, that's when things can go seriously wrong. And instead of waiting, like Jessica's saying, waiting on the Lord and unevenly yoked. So what you've touched on again. So
0: yeah, you know what? An important element, isn't it? Unequally yoked, and an explanation for people who are wondering about that. You know, when it comes to faith, you know, if you're a person of faith in Christ and you're looking for a partner with someone who's not, that's an unequal yoke there. And any thoughts here from you, Jessica, for Pinky?
1: Yeah, certainly, Luke. I couldn't agree more. You know, you want the most important person in your life is going to be the person you're married to, and they will either help pull you closer to God or they will tug you further away, and there's no middle ground there. And so for me, I 100% want someone who will help me grow closer to God every day.
0: And Pinky, are you out driving your truck today?
12: No, Neil. I've sold most of my truck now, so I'm sort of semi-retired.
0: Right, semi-retired. Okay.
12: Semi-retired, yeah, as in semi-trailer retired.
0: Yes, well done.
12: I've got another one because over the years, Neil, as you know yourself, there's many people that comes across our path that on this subject being unequally yoked, they think that by their faith that they can actually help and change the person to be more godlike, and that's like Jessica was saying, that's a very narrow road with a lot of bumps in it to try and get that pulled off, eh?
0: It is a narrow road, and there are lots of bumps, and it takes a long time for someone to reach some level of maturity. And if you are a mature believer on either side, male or female, finding someone who's running at the same pace that you are is not so easy to do. Hey, Pinky, thank you so much for joining in our conversation. 1-800-316-316 to join in. You can send us a text 0447-488-316. Let's keep taking some calls. Leanne is in Benora Point in New South Wales. Hey, Leanne, welcome.
13: Hey, Neil, thank you. How are you guys?
0: Doing good. What's your thought about single?
13: Well, I'm in my early 60s now, and I've had a number of relationships over the years and all that sort of thing, and I've been married once. But I discovered that I'm not good at relationships and finally owned it up to that. And 4 years ago, I was put on my back with a severe type of cancer, and I'm still in recovery from that, but I'm in remission as well, which is wonderful. And in that time, I found Jesus again, because in all of my relationships, I never felt right. There was always something missing. And I always felt bullied and controlled and all this sort of thing. I'm a very strong woman. And so I've been single now for about 8 years. And I just think that being single is about learning to love yourself and just being happy with it where you are, you know. I really love being single. I really love being on my own. I enjoy my own company. And I think that's all due to the fact that Jesus in my is in my life and I completely surrendered to him while I was going through the process of heavy-duty treatment and all that sort of thing.
0: What a wonderful, wonderful way to reflect on your life and the things that happened to you now, Leanne. Let's bring Jessica in. Jessica, what are your thoughts for Leanne?
1: Oh, look, I just love hearing your story, Leanne. I think a life fully surrendered to God, no matter the circumstances, is the most beautiful thing that there is. So I'm so happy for you and for what you found, and I just hope that everybody else can find it too.
0: Leanne, anything further to add?
13: Well, I just think that single people should learn to love themselves, love God first, love themselves, be happy with who they are, be gentle with themselves. And just if they're lonely, you know, maybe ring up a chat line like Lifeline or something and have a talk, find a community service. Or if they're shy or they don't like doing that, you know, even just a neighbour, anybody to talk to, because it's the most important thing that we communicate with each other. I'm a big communicator and I think communication is so terribly lacking in our society today because of crazy, you know, internet and social media and all that sort of stuff. I don't do any of that anymore. Yep. And I just think people should love where they're at. But I know and understand that it's very, very difficult, you know.
0: You know, we wouldn't be having the conversation if it wasn't difficult. But Leanne, you have made a wonderful contribution. Thank you so much for calling through. And our talkback line's open, 1-800-316-316. Send us a text on 0447-488-316. Come back to church for a few moments. We were talking about having a wingman or a wingwoman, and, you know, this is happening frequently. If you don't have a wingman or a wingwoman and you're single, what about pastors in the mix? Now, actually, it's probably fraught with all sorts of things that can go wrong when you ask your pastor to be a interim go-between wingman or wingwoman. It could be the pastor's wife. Thoughts there around pastors being matchmakers? Have you seen anything like this happen, Jessica?
1: Look, I haven't seen it happen personally. I think people are probably a bit aware it's a bit tricky in the pastor's position if things don't quite go well. It puts them in a bit of an awkward spot. But I think there's a super important role for pastors to play in supporting the single people in their church and just making sure that they feel seen and feel valued and recognized. And so it would be great if the pastors can make sure that there are other folks who are in the right position to have those chats about, hey, how's your dating life going? Can I introduce you to anyone? Or just catching up and let's swipe through your apps together or something like that. You know, making sure that there's is that right support with the appropriate person to be chatting with them. And also just, you know, sometimes it depends on your church, but sometimes the silence from the pulpit on the topic of singleness can be deafening. We've all heard sermons on marriage. We've seen series conducted through churches on marriage. And often there's just sort of a gaping hole around the topic of singleness. And so when a pastor takes the time to, you know, talk about it and reflect the tremendous value that the Bible actually places on its singles and in the way that, you know, both Jesus and Paul talked about it, then that's really meaningful.
0: Is there a certain sense in which let your pastor in on how you are feeling? Because whether they become a matchmaker or not, they can be an important part of the support that you really need to have from your local church. And if your pastor is aware of what you're going through, A, they can be on the lookout for that particular one that might be just right. They might also be the words of wisdom that say, look out for this one. I don't think you should venture that direction. So letting the pastor in, is that a good thing?
1: Yeah, 1,000%. It's a very good thing. And tell you what, if your pastor is raising red flags with you, then definitely listen, get further opinions from wise Christian people around you and, you know, take it under serious consideration and pray about it with an honestly open heart. But yeah, also just getting prayer from your pastor and the other leaders in your church around this, you know, to make sure that your heart is in the right place with the tough things that you're going through is just so valuable. You know, when you get other people to pray for you, it just unlocks something that doesn't happen on your own. And it's been a really important part of my journey. So 1,000% endorse that.
0: Let's squeeze in one more call. Daryl is in Wyndham in Western Australia. Hey, Daryl, welcome.
14: Oh, yeah, welcome.
0: Good, Daryl.
14: Yeah. How are you?
0: Good. What are your thoughts?
14: Well, actually, I was, I think it's worthwhile noting they're talking about when people engage in a relationship, sometimes you need to be wary of the person because they may be involved in sorcery or witchcraft, etc. And that may not often, that is not usually evident initially, but the associated, when a witch has a demon, that demon is very jealous, and usually after 3 months, that'll be the limit of what the demon will tolerate. So if a person often separates after 3 months, then it indicates that witchcraft is involved.
0: Daryl, you clearly have some expertise in this area here, and you know, it's not going to be the same in every time you've got a church issue. There are some who have what would appear to be an ability to undermine relationships or to, in fact, disrupt the direction that someone who is single might be going with a relationship that has all sorts of other ulterior motives around it. Let me just bring Jessica in here. Jessica, that's a, you know, sort of getting into some deeper spirituality issues there. As Daryl's reflecting on those things, do you have a comment to make?
1: Yeah, look, the spiritual battle out there is real. And if someone's heart doesn't belong to God, well, then it's under the influence of the enemy. And some people, particularly more than others, if something like witchcraft gets involved. So I think everybody should, you know, take all their relationships as they're moving through every step, you know, just be praying about it and taking it to God. And if they're red flags there, then he's going to bring that to your attention. He's not going to let you, you know, just blindly walk into something that you have no idea about. And so just making sure that you are bringing everything to God and not just trusting your own judgment alone, because spiritual things need spiritual discernment.
0: Wonderful. Daryl, thanks so much for your contribution. We're putting a line under everything now. We've run out of time. One more quick comment from Sue, who says, good morning to you. Now, I've just lost that. Good morning to you. Several years ago, I went to a church where I was ostracized by some women because I was single. If I greeted a husband, the wife would give me a dagger's look. It seemed to be a culture of married couples avoiding singles. Have you ever seen anything like that, Jessica? And, you know, ought you be on guard there?
1: Oh, yeah. Look, it's a challenging situation. And very tough when you're the only one and you're feeling like everybody else is sort of in couples. I haven't experienced it personally, and I understand both sides that, you know, you want to have good guardrails in place that you're not spending heaps of time alone with someone who's married, but also you need to be able to be friends with couples. And, you know, we can't just have our singles and our couples in separate small groups, for instance, in church all the time, because if you're an older single, there may not be a small group then open to you. So I think finding the right balance of being able to engage with couples, you know, in context where, you know, the wife is maybe your main contact if you're a woman, or if you're a man, the husband is, but making sure that the church does have a culture of creating that, you know, found family for the singles, because often we live in places where we don't have our biological families living in the same town as us, and we don't have the same support systems for birthdays and Christmases and other things like that. So I think the church needs to recognize its important role and that it can protect its marriages while still welcoming its singles into the family.
0: Wonderful thoughts, Jessica, around those sorts of guardrails. And for some, that sounds like a restriction. Others are going to recognise the wisdom straight away that when you surround yourself with people who have your best interests at heart, those guardrails actually can protect you from a life of misery. When things go wrong, things can go very wrong. And if you can avoid the misery because you've had a few wonderful guardrails in place, that is fabulous. Jessica is an author. She's written some other books too. Let me just mention the other ones for a few moments. Love and Other Mistakes, A Girl's Guide to the Outback, and Drive You Crazy. These are sort of, they're novels, and you've got some spiritual themes that go through your novels. A quick little thought on the other books that you write, because some listeners might be thinking, I want something light to read that's going to be really good. Jessica, thoughts on those other books you've written?
1: Yes, I love a witty and heartfelt romance. I love to write stories about opposites attract, about small towns and big families and complicated dynamics, but there's always a happily ever after at the end. There's lots of laughs throughout, and it might even tug a tear from your eye as well. So if you like a bit of fiction with all the same values as the devotional, then go check them out.
0: You know, some people just won't want to read anything that doesn't have a happily ever after at the end. Some people might think, oh, well, that's so far from reality. Everything ends in misery today. I think that's not necessarily the case. And I think the happily ever after can happen. But some of these guardrails, as we were talking about, some of those things that come from making Jesus Christ your point of identity and forming your relationships in a godly way, those things are going to lead you to the happily ever after experience. And not everyone has happily ever after. But Jessica, our prayer for you might be happily ever after, whether single or married, and asking God's special blessing on you as you take some steps forward. I know you've had some great feedback from friends that have read your new book, Why Are All My Boyfriends Frictional? Did I say frictional? I should have said fictional. Why are all my boyfriends fictional? That might be a little Freudian slip there. That could be interesting. Joy for the relationally challenged. And for listeners to connect with Jessica, Jessica Kate, K-A-T-E, writing.com. Jessica Kate, writing.com. And from what I understand, there's some bonus chapters on singleness and romance novels and free short romances at jessicakatewriting.com. So for those who are single, you might like to visit that website and get a hold of Jessica's new book. At the same time, you might want to check on some of those ones she's written before. Jessica, thank you so much for taking some time and sharing your heart beautifully with us today on 2020.
1: Thank you so much.
0: All right, just ahead, we're talking a little weight loss and sugar. Could sugar be an idol? That's our conversation coming just ahead.
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1: Let's turn our attention to losing weight. You know what? If the statistics are to be believed, and I think anecdotally we can say, yes, there's a lot of us need to lose a few kilos. Sometimes those kilos are very stubborn. They just won't move. We try all sorts of fad diets and nothing seems to work. There are some challenges when it comes to losing weight, but what about a spiritual dimension in our weight loss? Well, we're back today with Juanita Smith. Juanita has released her memoir called Strength Exchanged, Trading Fear, Exhaustion and Self-Reliance for God's Peace, Power and Purpose. Juanita's focus is on losing weight, and she's back with us. Juanita, welcome back to 2020.
2: Thank you, Neil, for having me. It's a wonderful opportunity to share my story today.
1: Hey, Juanita, you lost 30 kilos in relatively quick time. Were you a person who was on fad diets for years and years, or what is it that brought you to a point where you began to bring God into the mix of how you lose weight?
2: Yes, I tried like many people the world way of losing weight, pills, shakes, or calorie deficiencies, but that didn't really fix the spiritual aspect of the weight, because sugar and emotional eating was more of a stronghold in my life.
1: All right, the sugar and the emotional eating as strongholds. Now, one of those clearly is a spiritual type stronghold around the emotions potentially. And then the other one is very physical. And, you know, we might all know that we get those sugar cravings. We might all know that sugar is actually very addictive and one of the hardest addictions to seem to shake. When did it come to light for you that you needed to take action?
2: Yes, I was at my heaviest last November, early November. I started this journey, 120.5 kilograms on my way to 121 kilograms. And yeah, it was just so heavy, the physical weight. It was a daily struggle in my daily routine and life, and I didn't enjoy life to the fullest, as John 10:10 tells us. That God came to give us life and life in abundant, but it didn't feel to me like I was having an abundant life. So I was stuck, with emotional eating, sugar addiction, and I thought I will just be like this forever until I surrendered my will to the Lord.
1: Were you doing this on your own? Was it some sort of inspiration or revelation that came to you and said, I need to include God in my weight loss routine? Or were you doing this with a friend? Because it seems to me if you're doing this with a friend, you've got an accountability as well. How did it work for you?
2: Yeah, so in the beginning when I started, I just wanted to break free from everything and just lose some weight. I didn't think it would turn into this amazing testimony. I first started with a friend, just like trying to eat a little bit better, more healthy food and not so much junk foods. And then I did a 40-day sugar fast with my friend to be that accountability friend. And after the 40 days, I just kept going. Like I was just giving this new strength, or I don't know if it was a new lookout or whatever, but I just went on with like by myself. 40 days sugar fast, then into 50 days, 60 days, 80 days, and now I'm 8 months later and I'm still going.
1: And 30 kilograms down. Hey, Juanita, do you think we underestimate the power of addiction to sugar? And this might be where we need this extra dimension of a spiritual strength to be able to address it. But on the actual sugar, I mean, sugar is just in all sorts of things we're eating all the time and is contributing to our appetite. Are we underestimating that, do you think?
2: Yes. Yeah, like you said, sugar's in most everything, and some things just have even more sugar these days. So I definitely think people underestimate sugar and that it's actually very addictive.
1: Okay, how do we apply a spiritual dimension, asking for God's strength against our weakness to apply to sugar cravings? How do you reflect on that?
2: Yeah, so for me it was surrendering, obedience, and realizing that sugar had become an idol for me, because I was using a physical remedy to numb the emotions, and I didn't go to God for like in prayer or help. I just ran to sugar every time because that was convenient. It was always available. So I talk about that in my book, The Sweetest Prison, and then The Idol on the Counter.
1: Okay, running to prayer rather than running to sugar. For I know a lot of listeners, that's going to sound a little bit easier said than done. How did that look in practice for you day to day?
2: Yeah, so it's obviously everything starts small. So for me, it was, I had to renew my mind daily and start in prayer and read His word, and then meditate on scriptures that would help me regarding the emotional eating, sugar addiction, and my weakness for His strength. So I had like print out Bible verses to put on the fridge or on the pantry or in my car to just renew my mind. And when I had craving for sugar in the very beginning, especially, I would look at the scripture or read my Bible in that moment when I failed to eat a sugar treat, a donut or a cookie or whatever it might be. And then, yeah, just say, no, sugar, you're not my master, Jesus is.
1: So you write down those particular Bible verses. I might ask you, you know, one or two for listeners, but you'd write those down, you'd put them in a prominent place. When the sugar craving comes, you'd go to those verses, and you've experienced something of the power of God through being able to look at those verses and have them encourage you that there's something higher than a sugar craving. Is that what I'm hearing?
2: Yes. Yeah, so like Romans 8:28 was one of the verses, and 2 Corinthians 12:9 was the other one that I would meditate on.
1: Okay, and so for listeners, if they were adding a dimension to their current prayer life, you know, some people stop and they pause and they have a devotional time, a quiet time with God. Is that enough, or is it something that goes through your whole day if you're going to tackle this and, as you say,

0: sorts of things to how my life would look different, how I might have victory over, as you call it, and very, very powerfully so, sugar as an idol. Do you have to see sugar as an idol in order to defeat it, do you think?
1: Yes, I would say you have to have that revelation and become aware that, oh, I am turning to another substance instead of turning to the Lord.
0: And when it comes to a prayer life and, you know, surrender and obedience to God and keeping your weight loss journey before Him, some might be thinking, well, isn't this potentially like another fad? Because if I don't lose that stubborn 10 kilos quickly, maybe prayer doesn't work. How do you describe how you might turn your prayer lifestyle into something more than that might be a fad for some?
1: Yeah, so I would just say, like, when you feel the craving to read scripture in that moment or memorize a scripture that you can say out loud in that very moment, or by just lifting up a short prayer to the Lord to say, Lord, I can't do this in my own strength. I need your strength. And that will help you.
0: Well, it seems to me that, you know what, for some, they're going to think, well, I've tried everything else. Maybe I need to commit this to God. Maybe I need to get into a new routine where I'm trusting Him, where I'm obedient to Him, where I'm serving Him, where I'm surrendered in this way so that I can get on top of one of these things that's so hard to budge. Well, Juanita's book is called Strength Exchanged, Trading Fear, Exhaustion and Self-Reliance for God's Peace, Power and Purpose. 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Strength Exchanged is the name of the book. Morning Grace, the podcast. To connect with Juanita, joyfilledphoto.com.au is her website. Juanita, thanks so much for sharing your heart and your journey with us today on 2020.
1: Thank you, Neil, for having me.
0: And just ahead, Faith and the Future with Dr. Camille Magdaly. Our series is entitled Encouragement in Dark Days. Some thoughts from Camille just ahead on John 14, verse 27, talking about prerequisites for God's peace.

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3: We've been talking about how you, as a Christian believer, go through those dark days when things don't always measure up to your expectations, when things are heavy, things are weighty, things are tough. We talked just recently, Camille, about the peace of God. Now, are there any prerequisites that we need to be aware of, those perhaps levels that we might need to meet to actually access the peace of God?
4: First of all, Neil, we should make obtaining the peace of God a very high priority. It's amazing what you can accomplish in life when you are peaceful, how much you can enjoy life when you're peaceful, how it even protects your health and spiritual and mental well-being when you're peaceful. So it's a worthwhile goal. Prerequisites? Let's go back to John 14:27. The words of Jesus, "Peace I leave with you. My peace I give unto you. Not as the world gives, give I unto you. Let not your heart be troubled, neither let it be afraid." Here in the latter part of John 14:27, you have the prerequisite. And I want to hasten to add for our listeners, this is not something you earn. This is something you receive by faith. This is a gift of grace that faith taps into. When you do the prerequisite, you are positioning yourself to receive the grace of God and the peace in particular. So what's the prerequisite? This is the command: to let not your heart be troubled, neither let it be afraid. In other words, this is the command of God, and we make a decision to obey it. It may not be easy in the natural. In fact, it won't be easy. But who said you have to do it in the natural? This is an offer in grace. And when we humble ourselves and obey, God gives us the grace to say no to worry, say no to anxiety, say no to fear. And once that happens, the peace begins to flow like a river.
3: Do you think, Camille, this is most meaningful for a person who is at the end of their tether? The weight is too difficult to bear. The darkness surrounding is so dark. It's a point where you need to have some relief. And so, therefore, for people who are at the end of their tether, to be seeking after and to receive the peace of God is something that may be the trigger for saying, it's enough of me, now it's up to God.
4: There's an old maxim, Neil, that says the same sun that softens the butter hardens the clay. Adversity can have diametrically opposed effects on two different people. One gets bitter and the other gets better. I would say whether you're at the end of the tether, the beginning of the tether, in the middle of the tether, or everything's just fine for the moment, we all need God's peace. Because if we're not peaceful on the inside, then the smallest kind of ruffle can cause us to collapse. When we are peaceful on the inside, we're also strengthened on the inside. And because we're strengthened by the peace of God, we can weather all of life's storms.
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3: Hey, time is up for me again today. Neil signing off, waving from the balcony, and back with another 2020, the usual time tomorrow. We are just a few minutes out from Vision National News. Jen is back in the seat, ready to take you through the earlier part of your afternoon. Have a fabulous day. I'll catch you again tomorrow.

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2: In this bulletin, the government releases its news bargaining legislation and new research on homelessness. With the details, I'm Naomi Millen. The federal government is playing down the possibility of clashes with the Trump administration over its laws for tech giants and media companies. Labor has released its news bargaining incentive draft legislation, which would see tech companies forced to pay a 2.5% tax on digital advertising revenue if they don't reach deals with news outlets. Assistant Treasurer Daniel Molino says it doesn't harm our long-standing free trade deal with the United States.
3: When it comes to the Australia-US Free Trade Agreement, we're confident that the arrangements that we're putting forward in this legislation are appropriate and are consistent with all of our obligations.
2: It follows a lengthy consultation process with industry stakeholders and digital platforms. A global supply chain expert says the war with Iran will have less of an impact on fuel prices going forward as the fuel excise discount comes to an end in Australia. David Leaney says the world has adapted to disruptions in the Strait of Hormuz.
4: Because it used to be 20% of the world's fuel going through there, and now it's about 9%. The world's adjusting, and that means we won't see the really big peaks that we saw a few months ago.
2: Meantime, the NRMA is urging drivers to consider filling up their vehicles with cheaper fuel types as the excise returns in full. Analysis shows filling up with E10 over Premium 98 could save up to $17 on a tank of petrol. Spokesperson Peter Khoury says most vehicles in Australia are E10 compatible, but drivers should always follow their manufacturer's advice. We're being encouraged to forge connection with those doing it tough this National Homelessness Week. New Orange Sky Australia research reveals almost 80% of people say they'd like to check in on or support someone struggling, but hesitate for fear of saying the wrong thing or making things awkward. Co-founder Nick Marchese says the simplest things, like having a conversation, can make the biggest difference to people in need.
5: There are 1 in 200 people out there in our own backyards that are doing it tough, and all of us can have an impact, whether that be starting a conversation or providing some free laundry to those friends.
2: This year's theme is Homelessness Action Now. A bill that would allow abortion up to birth is set to be passed in the US state of Massachusetts. That's despite Christian pro-life groups like the Family Institute labelling the proposed law as absolutely egregious. Massachusetts will become the 11th American state to have no limits on terminations. And a Christian couple who are estranged from both their daughters who identify as males are suing the Oregon government and a therapist who accused them of causing mental injury to one daughter aged 15. That means Nicole and David Calloway have child abuse on their records and cannot work with children anywhere in the United States. They have not been convicted or even charged with any crime, but have to bear the stigma because of the label imposed by Oregon bureaucrats. The Calloways accuse the state of violating their rights to freedom of speech and religion. That's the latest news. Sport is next.
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2: To NRL, eyes are turning to this weekend's battle for Brisbane with the Dolphins up against a struggling Broncos outfit. Brisbane's finals hopes officially ended last weekend, while the Dolphins downed the Dragons to keep pace with the top four. And in AFL, Gold Coast have slumped to a 10th straight defeat overnight. The Suns led by 13 points during the third quarter, but couldn't contain the fast-finishing Demons. Melbourne running out 114-105 victors on the Gold Coast. That's the latest Vision National News. I'm Naomi Miller.
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2: Time now for a look at the weather. A cold front is bringing showers to southeast South Australia, western Victoria and Tasmania. A high over the Tasman Sea will direct showers onto the New South Wales and Queensland coasts and maintain gusty winds across the north. Moist winds are causing showers in northwest WA, dry elsewhere under high pressure. To the capital cities, Sydney 23 and mostly sunny. 15 with late showers for Melbourne. Brisbane 22 and sunshine. 23 and mostly sunny in Perth. Adelaide 15 with clearing showers. 16 and sunshine for Canberra. Hobart 14 with possible storms. And 31 and mostly sunny in Darwin. That's the latest news, sport and weather on Vision. 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
9: It is so great to have your company today on this Monday, the 3rd of August. That means we're only a month away from spring and I'm hanging out for that. Don't know about you. Okay, let's get to a location in New South Wales where you will hear Vision Christian Radio. The town of Merangaroo, it's a small town in the central west region of New South Wales, about 5 minutes drive from the city of Lithgow, and there are just under 1,000 people who call Merangaroo home. Now, Merangaroo, there is a national park near Merangaroo. It's called the Merangaroo National Park, and it was actually created as a national park in 2007. And if you head there, you can enjoy swimming there and relaxing on the banks of the river while you're having a look for a platypus. I've never actually seen one in the wild, have you? I think that would be pretty awesome to see one out in the wild. In Merangaroo, Vision can be heard on 87.8 FM. G'day if you're listening there today. And if you take a quick look at what the weather's going to be like in Merangaroo today, late shower expected and getting to a top of 14. These words from the Bible are found in the book of Psalms. This is Psalm 139 and it's verses 23 and 24. Search me, Lord, and know my heart. Try me and know my thoughts. See if there be any grievous way in me and lead me in the way everlasting. That is Psalm 139 and it's verses 23 and 24.
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9: For Monday's Live Lounge, I have got two live tracks. The first one is from a church-based worship team and the second track is from a group from New Zealand. Bunch of blokes who've got a pretty good sense of humour, actually. Empowering generations to win generations. That is what the team at Planet Shakers Church is aiming for. And to live out that goal, they have actually got two teams with their music. There's Planet Shakers music and there is Planet Boom, reaching a younger generation with Planet Boom. Now, going back to the time when Guy Sebastian was actually one of the voices leading Planet Shakers, this is You Are Holy live on Vision's Life Lounge.

0: The lads from New Zealand on Visions Live Lounge with their song I'll Leave the Looking. People everywhere trying to find that special someone. And, you know, it can get a little bit disheartening if you've been trying to find that special someone, but it just hasn't really been happening, especially if you're a young adult and you are really, you know, eager to get married and eager to start a family. I hope that you can trust God with that, hey? The lads' encouragement in that song that they wrote a few years back, I'll leave the looking up to Jesus. He'll pick the one that's right for me. The word for today, our daily devotion, it can be heard shortly on Vision with some thoughts on what you have. 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
3: Consider Proverbs 31 and verse 18. She perceives that her merchandise is good. There are four liberating truths in this scripture. Let's have a look. First of all, she perceives that her merchandise is good. She's not looking for validation or approval of her merchandise. When you're insecure and you don't value what you have, others may be able to minimize it and convince you that it's not worth much. This woman, like all of us, desires acceptance and validation, but she'll not seek it or find herself debilitated if she doesn't get it. Secondly, she perceives that her merchandise is good. To perceive is to sense and know inwardly. She understands what she brings to the table and inwardly values it. She won't doubt the value of its worth. Neither will she find it necessary to brag about the quality of her merchandise. She won't have her nose turned up in pride, but neither will she have her eyes cast down with false humility. She simply has a balanced and healthy view of her wares. Thirdly, she perceives that her merchandise is good. Here's someone who's not intimidated or unduly concerned about the goods of other merchants. Consequently, she doesn't spend her energies comparing and competing. And finally, she perceives that her merchandise is good. She's not stuck in the past, thinking about the good merchandise that she used to have. Neither is she postponing the pursuit of her goals until the merchandise is perfect. She simply steps out in faith, having done the best she could. Her merchandise is good today. Tomorrow is in God's hands. Anxiety has no place in her life. So today, remember, what you've got is good. And that's Vision's Word for Today.
2: 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Hello.

and Wilson on Vision with God Story. G'day, I am Jen Spiker. Hope you have had, well, a really great weekend. And it's lovely to be back with you. I was away last week. Oh, yeah, I was on the Gold Coast last week for a work conference. You know how things go. The closest that I got to the beach, though, there was a cafe that was kind of opposite the beach, and then strolling along a footpath near the beach having a conversation. My toes did not hit the sand, but I did get a really great sunset picture looking out over the water, though. Now, this conference, it was held in a room with this wall of windows, and then this wall of windows was kind of looking out on a bay, and there were beautiful trees there. And, yeah, I did manage to focus. Thank you very much. But, yeah, it was lovely to be able to just look out on this bay every now and then as well. There were some really great discussions that were had at this conference as well. Lots of people working in the Christian radio space. There are exciting things happening in that space right around the country. Please pray for the work that God is doing through Christian radio right here in Australia. Now, there is a brand new song from Toby Mac that we have just added to the playlist here at Vision, and I'm going to play it for you in just a moment. It is coming up after We Are Messengers on Vision.

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1: Toby Mac on Vision with Lord It Feels Good. Toby says that there is something about simply remembering that God really loves us and is intimately aware of the road that we walk. It lifts our eyes to where our help comes from. The unwavering love of God, it can renew us, and it can take us from crawling to walking to standing upright. If you're in a bit of a valley at the moment, I hope that you can lift your eyes to the one who can help you today. We are going to consider the Jewish foundations of the Christian faith in just a moment on Foundations with Robbo and Mandy. And today, continuing in their current series on replacement theology. Music from Josh Wilson coming up after Foundations.
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6: And what that seems to indicate is that the secular Jewish community is slowly turning toward God again. In their hearts, in their minds, and they are beginning to desire him again. At least it seems that way.
2: Foundations. 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
7: We're in a series on replacement theology, and we've spent the last couple of programs talking about Israel's resurrection after World War II from the ashes described in Ezekiel 37, the Valley of Dry Bones, and also Israel's national rebirth as described in Isaiah 66. Today we're going to look at some of the promises God made to his people, promises he's kept, demonstrating that he hasn't turned his back on them and forsaken them.
6: Yeah, and I would highly recommend just going back and listening to the last few episodes in particular. Keep your Bibles with you, and specifically Ezekiel 37 and Isaiah 66, and go through them meticulously and read what God has said, because God has not forsaken his people. He would never make such promises if he had every intention of just ignoring them.
7: Yeah, that's
6: and
7: right.
6: We're going to look at more promises of what God said and how he is committed to his people. And I want to share another remarkable promise that God made to the Jews regarding their future, their land, their prosperity, and their final redemption. And this has to do with the fact that the Jews would actually return in unbelief. Because there's a lot of Christians who think, hang on a second, they don't even believe in Jesus. God's done away with them.
7: Yeah.
6: No. Scripture reveals they would come back in their unbelief.
7: That's right.
6: So after the Holocaust, the remaining Jewish population of Europe, as tiny as it was, they either migrated to the US, many came to Australia, or the UK and Israel. Migrating to Israel was tricky because, as we mentioned, the British were trying to stop them gaining entry. But they went anyway, they entered secretly.
7: And we mentioned in previous episodes that the returning Jews, this is like right after the World War II, so they were feeble, weak, they were traumatized and alone, but they were welcomed wholeheartedly by the Jewish community that were already living in Israel.
6: When they set foot on Israeli soil, Robbo, they felt like they'd just come home.
7: Mm.
6: And of the Jewish people returning to their homeland, many were from socialist or communist nations. And they were rarely religious. After the Holocaust, the surviving Jewish communities were very much either agnostic or atheist, because they couldn't believe that God would allow their people to suffer so terribly.
7: Yeah,
6: so if he
7: that.
6: Did, then he's I don't want anything to do with him, or he doesn't exist.
7: Yeah.
6: Because if he really loved us, he wouldn't have let it happen.
7: Mm.
6: And it's true that there were still religious Jews holding to their traditional religion of Judaism. And there has always been a very tiny remnant of Jews who've believed in Jesus, but it's also true that the majority are secular, unbelieving Jews.
7: Let's have a look at some of the stats on this. So this is from 2010. The stats were that the secular, non-religious Jewish population of Israel was 68%, but then by February 2024, 44% of Jews identified as secular, 33% traditional, which means they embrace the traditions of their religion with observances of Shabbat and the feasts. They believe in God, but they live secular lifestyles. And then 23% make up the religious communities that are religious and ultra-Orthodox. There are approximately 280 Messianic fellowships in Israel, with around 15,000 congregants. And in that number, there are close to 9,000 Jewish believers in Jesus. And that was a stat from February 2022. So that means, of course, the overwhelming majority of Jews in Israel are in unbelief.
6: Right. So the religious community in Israel is in the minority. Those who believe in the Messiah, it's a teeny tiny community. Most people within the Christian community have the attitude, sadly, that if Israel is God's chosen people, then they should be religious, they should be spiritual, they should be holy, and above all, they should believe in Jesus. And if they don't, then they've got no right to be in Israel at all. Now, there are numerous passages that describe the Jewish people being regathered to their homeland from the nations of the world, and that once there, then the day of the Lord would result in the experience of what we call wrath and anger. And yes, the whole world is going to experience it, but the day of the Lord will also be poured out on Israel. Why? Because God pours out his wrath not on the righteous, but on the unrighteous.
7: Yeah, well, we see that in a number of passages in the Old Testament, Zephaniah 1, 14 to 18, and Zephaniah 2, 1 to 2, Ezekiel 20, 33 to 38, and then 22, 17 to 22, and Ezekiel 37, 1 to 14 also describe that. I'm going to read Zechariah 12, verse 10, which says, I will pour out on the house of David and on the inhabitants of Jerusalem the spirit of grace and of supplication, so that they will look on me whom they've pierced, and they will mourn for him, as one mourns for an only son, and they'll weep bitterly over him like the bitter weeping over a firstborn.
6: So first of all, who is the house of David and the inhabitants of Jerusalem? Well, it's talking about the Jews. Mm. It's talking about the Jewish people. Again, this is referring to this nation state of Israel. They're back there, the house of David. They're living in the land of Israel, but they're in unbelief because God had promised to pour out on them a spirit of grace and supplication, which means favor, which means they didn't have it to start with.
7: Yeah.
6: And the day will come and he's going to reveal himself and they're going to look on him. And finally, their eyes are going to be open to their Messiah. And what's their response going to be? It's going to be sorrow and mourning because they'll finally understand, finally, after all this time, the truth about who their Messiah is. They're going to realize that for all these years, and he was right there in front of him. They just couldn't recognize him. Mm. But finally, they will. Their unbelief is going to turn to belief. But they're back in the land. That's the point.
7: Yeah, that's right.
6: Now, that doesn't deserve our malice or our hostility or rejection. It requires our love and our compassion, our support, and our earnest prayer for them. And right now, there's a very tiny remnant of Jews who believe in Jesus. It's also true that it's a growing community. Interest in Yeshua, Jesus, by the Jews, especially since October 7 of 2023, it's risen considerably, and also has interest in Judaism. And what that seems to indicate is that the secular Jewish community is slowly turning toward God again in their hearts, in their minds, and they are beginning to desire him again. At least it seems that way. And the most important point of the Lord bringing his people back to their land, it's not for their sake and their reputation. It's for his name's sake. It's for his reputation.
7: And there's a passage that speaks to that in Ezekiel 36, and I'll just read verses 22 to 32, which says, thus says the Lord God, I don't do this for your sake, O house of Israel, but for my holy name's sake, which you've profaned among the nations wherever you went. And I'll sanctify my great name, which has been profaned among the nations, which you've profaned in their midst. And the nations shall know that I am the Lord, says the Lord God, when I'm hallowed in you before their eyes, for I'll take you from among the nations, gather you out of all countries and bring you into your own land. Then I'll sprinkle clean water on you and you'll be clean. I'll cleanse you from all your filthiness and from all your idols. I'll give you a new heart and put a new spirit within you. I'll take the heart of stone out of your flesh and give you a heart of flesh. I'll put my spirit within you and cause you to walk in my statutes. And you'll keep my judgments and do them. Then you'll dwell on the land that I gave to your fathers. You'll be my people and I'll be your God. I'll deliver you from all your uncleanness. I'll call for the grain and multiply it and bring no famine upon you. And I'll multiply the fruit of your trees and the increase of your fields so that you need never again bear the reproach of famine among the nations. Then you'll remember your evil ways and your deeds that weren't good, and you'll loathe yourself in your own sight for your iniquities and your abominations. Not for your sake do I do this, says the Lord God. Let it be known to you. Be ashamed and confounded for your own ways, O house of Israel.
6: So what's really important there, he says, I'm going to bring you back into the land, and then when I'm hallowed in your eyes, before your eyes, in front of all the nations. So they're coming back to the land. They're in their unbelief. Mm-hmm. Then he is going to bring his people to a point where they recognize their sin. And this is talking about a national, heartfelt, genuine repentance. And it's going to be for the glory of God before the eyes of the world. So God has promised, and he has already brought his people home to Israel from all the nations of the world, even in their unbelief and sin. He loves them, and he's always going to keep his promises to them, because it's his reputation and his name that's on the line. Once they're in the land, the process of transformation begins, which it has done. The labor pains are increasing, and all the pain and struggle that they experience is forcing them to look to him. It's exposing their sin, and it's transforming their hearts one by one until it becomes a national event. Yeah. And then one day, as the scripture says that we just read, that blindness is going to lift. He is going to reveal himself, and they're going to grieve over the fact that all this time they missed him. Can you imagine, Robbo? One day they're going to look at him. They're going to see where he was pierced, and they are going to grieve, and they're going to go, it was you. It was you all along. And as a nation, they are going to turn their hearts and repent, and it's going to be glorious. Mm. The world is going to see it. And my hope and prayer is that all the way down here in Australia, we are going to have a heart of repentance as well as we see what God does. It's going to be the culmination of God's fulfilled promise to his people.
7: We'll continue the series on replacement theology next time on Foundations, looking more at the evidence of God keeping his promises.
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Vision Christian Radio, The After's there with New Day, New Life. I came home to a surprise last week. Hey, I am Jen Spiker. Last week, I was away at a Christian radio conference for a few days, and I came home to a rather unexpected surprise. I walked in the door after a long travel day, and I got to my lounge room in my house, and there were these neat, tidy books sitting on these bright white shelves on my bookcase. My daughter had organised all of the books on these bookshelves while I was away, and it may have been a bit of a procrastination technique on her part, but yeah, she might have been meant to be packing for camp but chose to go with the books instead. But she knew that I would really appreciate seeing my books, from picture books to parenting books to my Julie Klassen historical fiction collection, that she knew that I would love to see them organised so beautifully. It was a really awesome surprise. Now, I like books. Okay, I really love books. I like collections of books. I like old books. And that's why I'm actually a little bit sad about the books, these rare books, these hard-to-find books that are being sourced to train AI. And now reportedly those books are being destroyed after they've actually been scanned in for AI to use. Books tell a story. Okay, like they literally tell a story. But that physical copy of a book, it has got its own tale to tell too. This is Chris Tomlin on Vision, a man who took his wife and his daughters to see Forrest Frank just recently in concert. That would have been a pretty awesome concert. I'd love it if Forrest Frank makes it to Australia one day. Hoping. He's hoping. Chris Tomlin, I lift my hands on Vision. Peace.

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1: Yes, I'll be back with you again this afternoon on this third day of August. Happens to be Travis Ryan's birthday. I'll be playing one of his songs. We'll have a look back in history and I'll talk about a very significant moment at the 1936 Olympics. Look forward to being with you this afternoon.
0: Vision National News, equipping you to engage your world.
2: In this bulletin, petrol stations to be monitored as fuel excise returns to normal and cricket returns to the top end. With more, I'm Gareth Stafford. The federal opposition is urging the competition watchdog to do more to make sure service stations aren't price gouging as the fuel excise returns to normal. The discount put in place when the Iran war sent prices skyrocketing has now expired. Treasurer Jim Chalmers has asked the ACCC to increase monitoring. Dan Tehan says the government needs to make sure that actually happens.
3: They're great at the headline. They're great saying, oh, we're going to fix this and solve this. But when push comes to shove, nothing actually happens. And that's what we need to see on the ground, the ACCC, making sure that where stations are gouging, that serious, serious action is taken.
2: Average prices dropped as low as $1.64 in June, but are now back over $1.90 a litre. The national property market is in its deepest downturn since 2022. The latest Cotality data shows national property figures fell 0.7% in July. That's been driven by steep drops in the value of houses in Sydney and Melbourne. The Cancer Council is among 11 health organisations calling for the removal of junk food advertising from WA's buses and trains. The group has penned an open letter calling for the government to exclude the advertising of unhealthy food and drinks from Public Transport Authority tenders for buses, trains and train stations. Cancer Council WA's Melissa Ledger says the PTA is currently finalising an advertising tender for the next 5 years, which would appear in front of WA school kids.
4: Our kids should be safe to travel to and from school without being heavily influenced by these really well-resourced organisations. You know, they influence the sorts of foods young people want to eat. They have enormous power over the sort of decisions that you want to make. The foods you pester your parents for.
2: Research suggests around 77% of food and drink advertisements on Perth school buses are unhealthy. Surf Life Saving New South Wales says more than 600 sharks have been spotted during the first month of the enhanced drone program. The organisation says there were approximately 800 flights per day in July, with an average of 20 predators seen daily. About 100,000 flights were completed in all of the last financial year. While surveys have found only 16% of Australians attend church regularly, they also report only a quarter outright reject the idea that God exists. Dr. Ruth Powell, who heads up the National Church Life Survey, told Vision Radio that's why the number of people who tick no religion in next week's census may not be truly accurate.
5: When we look at all Australians in Australia, we have discovered that more than half say there is a God, a personal God, or there's a spirit or life force. So there's only a quarter of Australians who say, I don't think there's any God. There's a whole lot who are a bit agnostic, I don't know. When you say no religion, it's only a minority who actually reject the idea that there's a God.
2: Dr. Powell says young people are most likely to tick the no religion box because of things they associate with churches. That's the latest news. Sport is next.
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2: The sport and Test cricket returns to Darwin for the first time in 22 years when Australia hosts Bangladesh in 10 days' time. Batsman Travis Head telling Channel 7 it's the start of a stretch of 21 tests across the next 12 months.
7: We're very fortunate enough to be playing against some really strong countries and going to some pretty cool places, so there's no doubt the next 8 months, is sort of 6 to 8 months, are going to be tough, but if we can get it right and we can play well, it'll be very rewarding.
2: A test will also be played in Mackay for the first time when the two nations meet later in the month. And Socceroos defender Lucas Harrington is closing in on a move to the English Premier League with newly promoted club Hull City following his breakout campaign at the recent World Cup. That's the latest Vision National News. I'm Gareth Stafford.
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2: Time now for a look at the weather. A strong high over southern Australia is sending blustery winds and showers across Tasmania, southern Victoria and southeastern South Australia, while driving gusty winds across the northern and central interior. Easterly winds around the high bring showers over the eastern top end. Around the capitals, and a shower or two in Sydney with a top of 23 degrees, a shower or two and 15 for Melbourne, partly cloudy and 22 in Brisbane, a sunny day but showers developing later, heading for 23 in Perth, Adelaide possible showers and 15 degrees, a shower or two in Hobart and 14, Canberra cloud clearing and 16 degrees, Darwin mostly sunny and 31. That's the latest news, sport and weather on Vision. 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
8: In the Central Highlands region of Tasmania is the town of Oos. Our Vision can be heard in Oos on 88 FM. G'day if you're listening in that part of Tassie today. The area explored and settled not long after the settlement of Hobart Town was established and the settlers moving to the area around Oos in the 1820s. Now, if we take a quick look at what the weather's going to be like for that part of Tasmania today, some showers likely this afternoon and into the evening with some possible small hail as well and getting to a top of 13. These words found in the Bible in the book of Psalms, this is Psalm 34 and verse 15. The eyes of the Lord are toward the righteous and his ears toward their cry. That is Psalm 34 and it's verse 15. The spotlight can be heard next on Vision, and today I'm highlighting a conversation that may just be of help to you if you're part of a friend or family group where there are people who have very different ideas about life and faith and what's going on in the world. It's a conversation to help you to navigate those relationships and hopefully keep those relationships intact, right? Even when there are people who have very different ideas.
0: August 11 is Census Night, where we can all play a role in Australia's future. One of the most contentious questions in the census is around religion. We asked researcher Ruth Powell what the census actually means when it asks what religion you identify as.
9: There's believing, belonging, and behaving. When we're talking about identifying, we're talking about a statement of belonging. Do I feel I belong to this group? The other parts of being religious, though, are how you believe. Do you believe in God? What do you believe about Jesus? And then there's behaving. Do you pray? That's a religious behavior. Do you read the Bible?
0: Whether you believe, belong, or behave like a Christian, we encourage you to express your faith on Census Night by selecting the box that best describes you. 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
11: John, welcome back to Facing the Canon.
12: Thank you very much. Glad to be with you once more.
11: Oh, well, I'm absolutely delighted. Your new biography. Oh, my. Wow. What a book and what a story. And it's trending. It was number one on Amazon Atheists and Agnostics list. That must have been an encouragement to you.
12: Oh, immense encouragement, because part of the motivation for writing it is simply to say to people like that, look, this is what I believe God has done with me. And I set it out there and ask you whether you think there's anything in that claim or not. So I've not simply written it as a story for Christians, but actually as a challenge to people to assess whether or not they think that God might just have been involved in that story.
11: Yeah, John, and that's what I love about this is the story. You know, what's the backstory behind Professor John Lennox. And I think you've given us a little insight into that. It, you know, it kind of reminds me of St. Paul. He kept on telling his backstory, which then helped us understand what he was preaching about.
12: That's right. And it was, in fact, Paul that encouraged me to write that book indirectly via the historian Luke, because I read in Acts 14 that Paul had been out on a missionary journey and he came back to Antioch, I believe it was, and he shared what he said the Lord had done with them. And for a long time, I have resisted writing an autobiography because the word auto means self. And that's very risky. I recall the words of the physics Nobel Prize winner, Richard Feynman, who said, always bend backwards to criticize yourself because you are the most easy person for you to deceive. And it's very risky writing about yourself. But when I discovered that Paul had shared what the Lord had done with him, I thought, well, surely I can share at least what I believe that the Lord has done with me and set it in the public space so that people can come to their own conclusion.
11: Absolutely, John. Well, you were born in Ireland, and I gather that when you were born, the comment was you were a scrap of a heap.
12: A scrap of a thing, I think, but I don't remember exactly what was said, even though I was there.
11: I know, but they didn't expect you to live.
12: No, that was the impression I got from my mother.
11: But what was life like, John, growing up in Ireland, Northern Ireland at that time?
12: From what perspective?
11: Well, for you as a family, in the context of all the troubles out there.
12: The troubles hadn't started when I was young. They actually were later. I left Ireland before they'd started in earnest, although I could see the beginnings of problems. Going out late at night was not encouraged. There were frequent stops by the police and so on. But the violence reached its heyday after I had left, in fact, for Cambridge. So that preparatory period, although it was tense, and there was some roughaging up between the communities, and there was a clear apartheid-like feeling about the two communities, it was nothing like the height of the Troubles.
11: Now, your father, John, he ran a department store and he employed both Protestants and Catholics. And
12: that's right.
11: Several times the department store was bombed. And on one occasion, your brother was seriously hurt.
12: That's right. And I once asked my father why he had this policy because it was so risky. And his answer has influenced me profoundly. His answer was, John, Scripture teaches us that all men and women, irrespective of their worldview, are made in the image of God. And I intend to treat them that way. And that idea, that his commitment to one of the most fundamental statements about the value of human beings has lived with me and been very much a guiding light for me in my own life, to treat people, however hostile they might be towards me, as people made in the image of God, and so be very careful what and how I say things to them.
11: Now, you were born and brought up in a Christian home, John. When did, as you look back, when was it for yourself that you committed your life to Christ and believed it for yourself?
12: Hard to say, because my parents lived Christianity credibly in front of me. And I responded, and I understood very clearly from the start, because of their teaching of Scripture, which was very clear that I was born a creature of God, but not a child of God. I had to become a child of God by receiving Christ. And as best I knew how, I followed that and committed myself to that. And so step by step, I grew And the testing time came really when I left home and went to university. And by that time, I was convinced that Christianity was true. Now, that was a very important thing. It wasn't simply helpful or a good religion to belong to, but it actually was true. It had the answers to the big questions. And I had done in my teenage a vast amount of reading about Christianity, encouraged and stimulated by my father and his reading, even though he was not highly educated. And so in a sense, I hit the ground running. And I made up my mind before I got to university that whatever else, I was going to witness to the fact that I believed Christianity was true and not compromise that. And that was very important because immediately I ran into questions and I've been running into them all my life.
11: Yes. Now, when you went to Cambridge, you was it the second day at Cambridge that you met Sally, who eventually became your wife?
12: No, I didn't meet her. I saw her.
11: You saw her?
12: Yes. Four blonde girls, of which she was the eldest and most beautiful. I saw her. She didn't see me. But it wasn't long before I got to know her and her family. And we've been married for nearly 58 years.
11: And who was it? Tell us about the gentleman that married you, because he had a fascinating occupation.
12: Oh, he did. Stan Ford was remarkable, an evangelist like you. You would have loved him.
11: Yes.
12: He was a very big man. And in his early days, he was a fairground boxer. And you paid money to fight him. And if you won, you got a jackpot or something. And one day he was in a pub when a little, very little, short in stature, Salvation Army woman came in, and he lifted her with one hand onto the bar and said, "Missy, all these men will buy your war cry magazine if you sing for them." So she did. He eventually married her. She led him to the Lord. And he had to learn to read and write and sit with young people because he'd never been taught. And, you know, he was remarkable. Only man I've ever met who could give you a summary of every chapter in Scripture and quote masses of it, and left churches behind him wherever he went. Marvelous chap. And I brought him to Cambridge to let him loose on the students for them to see what God could do with a man who has not had the educational privileges they had. And they loved him. And there used to be summer outreaches in Cornwall, particularly, where it was Stanford and the Cambridge students in various tent missions. So that was a remarkable time. And he married us, and his sermon was very simple. It was the first few words of Genesis, "In the beginning, God." And he said to us, "John, Sally, you're making a new beginning today. In the beginning, God. There will be many new beginnings, a new job, in the beginning, God." I've never forgotten it, and I've shared it with many people. But there's something here that was almost prophetic in the sense that he had no idea that one of the things I would spend quite a lot of time doing in later life in the academy was defending the biblical doctrine of creation, that there is a creator who spoke this world into existence. So Stan played a very important role in our lives at a critical time.
11: Absolutely. Now, you've been married, is it 58 years this year?
12: This year, yes.
11: Congratulations, John, to you and Sally. Tell us some of your kind of advice on marriage and longevity.
12: Well, we all start as amateurs. And I think the crucial thing is to share the worldview of your spouse. And in our case, it was quite remarkable because Sally told me early on that she had committed to the Lord that she would never, ever stand in the way of me doing what the Lord had called me to do. And she never has, and has been a wonderful mother and grandmother indeed, and held the fort during my many visits abroad, which are all recorded in the new book, and incidentally, my autobiography, at least a third of it, is material that I have rarely ever talked about and never published on before. So it is a new story.
11: Yes. Now, John, you're a Christian. You've been, we use the phrase defending Christianity, but actually we don't need to defend Christianity. But can you just clarify, John, for us? Because a lot of people's understanding of Christianity is a misunderstanding. So when we say Christianity, when we say Christian, what do we actually mean?
12: We mean a person who follows with their heart, their life, their mind, their will, their commitment, Jesus Christ, recognizing that he is God incarnate, the Word become flesh, the Creator come into our world in a form that we can understand and relate to, who has uniquely done something about the vast gulf that there is by nature between us and God. All of us have fallen short of our own standards, let alone God's standards. And the uniqueness of Christianity lies in the fact that Christ offers us many things if we're prepared to face, repent of the mess we've made of our own lives and sometimes even the lives of others, and to trust him as Savior and Lord. Savior, because on the cross, which is lies at the heart of Christianity, he did something to deal with my sin and your sin and everybody else's sin, which we can appropriate by trusting him. And God raised him from the dead. And that shows us that he was who he claimed to be. And because of that, God can give us, through trusting him, through his grace, the power to live in a new way. And that means, you see, that
0: whether you're at work, at home, or on the road, we're glad you're spending your day with Vision.

Bill Wickham and Crowder with It Really Is Amazing Grace on Vision. Hi, I'm Jen. It's great to have your company today. 172 of our 255 athletes in Glasgow for the Games bringing home medals. It's pretty awesome, isn't it? Was there a highlight event that you made sure to watch, that you made the time for it because you were really anticipating it? I have to admit, I've actually really only caught some highlights on social media. Now, most of those clips, though, they were Aussies winning medals, so that's something. You know, the swimming, I think the swimming, it's always just got this real level of excitement, so I really enjoyed watching some of the swimming clips. Now, speaking of winning Aussies, the King and Country, Joel and Luke Smallbone, they have got a brand new album coming out next month. Its title, The Most Beautiful Colours. It is a highly anticipated album, as you would expect from the King and Country. I am going to play a single that features on that brand new album in just a moment here on Australia's Vision Christian Radio. This one, though, Jordan St. Cyr with Fires. I remember.

0: on Vision for King and Country with Miracles, a song that features on their brand new album, The Most Beautiful Colours, which drops in September. Now, next Tuesday is Census Night. I don't know if you've had a bit of a think about it yet. And the one question that it's going to be one of the questions that's going to be marked optional. It's a question that actually really matters because it's the question about religion. And it is a way, answering that question, it's a way to show that faith is still actually important to Australian life. Maybe it is something that is really important to your life. If you believe, belong, or you behave as a Christian person, Vision is encouraging you to select the box that best describes you. 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Vision.org.au/census to find out a little bit more about that if you'd like to. Focus on Family coming up in just a moment here on Vision. And today it is all about learning to speak the love language of your spouse.
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9: You know, I think if we understand this concept and we communicate love, it is true, we cannot change our spouse. That's true. But we can influence our spouse. And we do every single day. Mm-hmm. We either have a positive influence or we have a negative influence every single day. And the most powerful influence you can have on the positive side is to be communicating love to that person in their love language, in a dialect that's meaningful to them, that's filling up their love tank. That doesn't make them change, but it's a positive influence on them. They're far more likely to change if you're doing that on a consistent basis.
10: That's Dr. Gary Chapman joining us today on Focus on the Family with Jim Daly. And he's not alone. We also have Les and Leslie Parrott in the studio with us. Thanks for being here. I'm John Fuller.
11: John, marriage isn't about romance or routine. I mean, those things are evident. It's about learning to love your spouse in the way they understand love. Now, the disclaimer for me is, Gene, are you listening? I hope not, because I'm still working at this. We've been married 39 years, and I think Gene would say, yeah, there's still room to grow. So I want to have that confession. But every expression of love is definitely a choice. Some days that choice feels easy. Other days, it may take a sense of sacrifice. But in God's design, marriage isn't meant to make us happy. It's to make us holy. That kind of changes your entire perspective on what marriage is about. And I'll tell you, this is why Focus on the Family exists. We want to help you have the best possible marriage you can have. And with close to 50 years of family ministry, we've heard a lot of complaints and questions that couples have and how to help them have that thriving relationship. As part of that, we've invited marriage experts, literally experts, Dr. Gary Chapman and Drs. Les and Leslie Parrott, to help us all learn to recognize our spouse's love language and to become fluent in expressing it. And Gary, I'm still telling you, I don't know mine. When I do that survey, I'm like, I could be any one of the five. I love them all. So we'll have to work on that.
9: Well, we got a new survey for you now.
11: Okay, good. Excellent. I'm looking forward to it.
10: Well, Dr. Gary Chapman is a pastor, author, speaker, counselor, radio host. He's been here a number of times, and you probably know him best because of the series of books he's written, The Five Love Languages, although a number of books cover other topics as well. Les and Leslie Parrott have been married over 40 years. They have two sons, and Les is a clinical psychologist. Leslie is a marriage and family therapist, and they're very popular conference speakers and relationship experts, as you said, Jim, and best-selling authors as well. They've collaborated with Dr. Chapman on a new book called The Love Language That Matters Most: How to Personalize Love So They Really Feel It.
11: Gary, Leslie, and Les, welcome back to Focus on the Family.
2: Thanks.
11: Y'all been here before. Now, I got to start with this, Les and Leslie. You're from Seattle. So were you at some coffee shop before you guys met and you guys were in line together and you said, hey, my name's Les? And you said, my name's Leslie. Maybe we should get married.
2: Close.
11: Is that how that worked?
4: You actually got the vignette right, but we were on a ski slope.
11: Oh. Is that right?
4: Yeah. And somebody hollered out.
2: It was a youth trip.
4: That's right.
11: Yeah. Les and Leslie, it's just so close. It had to be a topic
2: of
11: discussion.
2: She was 14. I was 16. We were, somebody hollered out Leslie. We both skied over to that person and discovered each other.
4: The rest is history.
11: I never knew that story. That is so funny. Gary, of course, welcome. It's great to have you back. What gave you the insight about the five love languages? What were you seeing that developed a pattern in your observation to say there's something here?
9: Well, it actually grew out of my counseling, in which they would sit in my office and one of them would say, I just don't feel any love, you know, coming from him or her. And the other one would say, I don't get it. I do this and this and this. Why wouldn't you feel loved? And I realized that they were sincere. In their mind, they were loving them, but the other person wasn't getting it.
11: Yeah.
9: So eventually I just went back through my notes and asked myself, when people said, I just don't feel any love, what did they want? What were they complaining about? Mm. And the answers fell into five categories.
11: Just hit those really quick, and then we'll move. But I want people to just have the idea of what, if they've never heard a love language, what are the five?
9: And these are in no particular order. One is words of affirmation, just affirming them verbally. One is acts of service, doing something for them. Remember the old saying, actions speak louder than words. That's true for these people. Another is giving gifts. It's universal to give and receive gifts as an expression of love. And then there's quality time, giving the person your undivided attention. Mm. And then physical touch. We've long known the emotional power of physical touch. So those are the five love languages.
11: Leslie, let me ask, both you and Les teach at the college level, university level. What are you seeing amongst young people, the 20-somethings, when it comes to this whole area of love language? I mean, what happens in a classroom that catches your attention?
4: Yeah, well, let me tell you, this concept is pretty ubiquitous in society. I mean, you can't turn on a current comedian without seeing this in the language.
2: You see it on the side of a truck. You know, next day delivery is our love language.
4: Right.
2: Whatever. It's just like,
11: see what you started, Gary? But so, yeah, so the students are expressing it.
2: And they're familiar with it. They may not know where it came from. It's just part of the lexicon, love language. And I always find it fascinating when we can actually educate them on there's actually five, and they're like hearing it for the first time. Now, this, Gary, this book's been out for what, the original
11: years.
2: Book?
9: 30-plus years.
2: 30-plus years.
4: And sold one or two copies.
2: Yeah. 20 million copies.
11: We say bazillion.
4: Bazillion is
11: He's reached the bazillion level.
2: But it's accessible. Everybody gets it. Like you said, there's some intuitiveness to it. We're going to talk about this new book and how sometimes our intuition on it maybe gets the better of us because we don't understand what we call the dialect of your love language. But at any rate, it's the proverbial cookies on the bottom shelf. It couldn't be easier to learn how to love someone when you know their love language.
11: And I would think, Gary, that success, you've seen it in the counseling when you've applied this and people actually grab it. You know, there's two kinds of couples, people that actually will work on their marriage and others who won't. Yeah. But those that actually apply these principles of the love languages see improvement in how their spouse feels loved, which is the key, back to your point.
9: Yeah, absolutely. And it goes back to attitude. You know, I'm giving you information, you know, on how to effectively love the other person and meet that emotional need. But you have to choose, you know, even if you know the dialect, you still have to choose to speak it or not to speak it.
11: Yeah.
9: Because love is a choice.
11: We're going to go deeper into all of that, but there's some groundwork I really want to cover, unless you and I tease each other mercilessly, and I love that. And this is not geared towards you, but why do you think we're so quick to overestimate ourselves?
2: Well, you and me, or just people in general?
11: Human beings in general.
4: Wait, I think I know his love language. It must be sarcasm.
11: That's probably one of the five. That's not fruit of the spirit, is it? I'm hoping the Lord might add that.
2: I know you
11: one.
2: Overestimate yourself. actually, there's some incredible research on this.
11: Yeah.
2: We do overestimate how good we are at things. Mm-hmm. Take empathy, for example. Most people will say, oh, I'm above average on that. But we do this exercise. We've done it with, I don't know, countless students in big classrooms,
4: right,
2: where we will have them fill out a little questionnaire on how adept they are at interpersonal skills. Mm-hmm. And guess what? Out of 300 students, every single one of them is above average. And I think about 38% on average will say I'm in the top
11: 1%. Yeah. Which, by the definition of average, is not computable.
2: You don't have to be a statistician. No, something's off there. Right. So, and we always just have so much fun with this because we get the results back and we put it on the screen and we go, isn't it incredible that we got just out of this university campus, we just happen to get all the people that are the best at relationships right here in this classroom. And, of course, they see the irony of it.
11: Right, and hopefully score themselves a little more accurately in the future.
2: Exactly.
11: But, you know, that role of humility in us as human beings, made in God's image, you know, it pauses me to think about God's nature being one of humility. I mean, he created the universe.
2: Yeah.
11: Really?
2: Yeah.
11: He's a God of humility?
2: Yeah.
11: And we're created in his image. Mm-hmm. But I guess the question there, even in that example, is why is humility so elusive for us as human beings? We all struggle with
2: that. Yeah, it comes out of insecurity. Mm-hmm. You know, one of the basic kind of fundamentals of anyone that's a good listener is curiosity. Mm-hmm. In fact, do you know what the single most important question is that we ask in a conversation? This has been, I think I saw this first at Harvard University's Journal of something or other. And I can't remember the name of it.
4: Efficient.
2: Yes, yes.
11: Let's just call it the Regent. Sounds good.
2: Okay, sounds good. And but they said the single most important question that you can ask in a conversation is, ready? Mm. The follow-up question. Mm-hmm. Because most of us, hey, what do you do for a living? Oh, I'm a lawyer. Oh, hey, I have a cousin who's a lawyer, and blah, blah, blah, blah.
11: Let me tell you my story.
2: Yeah, exactly. Rather than saying, well, you must enjoy that. Tell me, where'd you go to school? Or whatever the follow-up thing is to it. But it's curiosity. That is the antidote to that kind of lack of humility interpersonally. When you're curious genuinely about another person, the kind of sense of having it all together and I'm really good, I'm in the top 1%, that goes away.
11: Leslie, I'll confess this, since you're representing all wives here at the table. Way to go.
2: Wow.
11: 4-1. I would say 4-1. Mm-hmm. But in that regard, Gene and I, our point of pain is I'm pretty quick verbally. Mm. So I tend to like to complete her sentences.
4: Love it.
11: I think that's engagement. I feel like that's engagement. I'm showing you I am with you.
4: Yes.
11: And I know the end of your sentence before you do.
4: Right.
11: She doesn't see it that
4: doesn't
11: way.
4: Doesn't feel that
11: yeah,
4: way.
11: Yeah, she
4: to
11: doesn't
4: her.
11: Feel connected like that.
4: I mean,
11: that.
4: I don't know how he knew that we had this very issue, but let's flip it around, because in our home, I was the one that had to be confronted about that.
2: Right.
4: I thought, you know, I'll finish your sentence and you'll know I'm with you before you even get it
11: out. It's a compliment.
4: Oh, I'm so here. And you felt shut down. And a lot of times the end of the sentence wasn't exactly what you had in mind.
2: Yeah. It's like, if you want to tell the story now and change the narrative of everything I was getting ready to share with you,
4: right,
2: go ahead and finish the sentence.
4: When I was confronted, this was a point of humility for me, because I thought, everyone in my life thinks I'm the best listener. This is the gift the Holy Spirit has literally given me. And my husband, the person I love the most, isn't feeling listened to. Talk about humility. And then I was defensive, and then I started noticing. So, yeah.
11: You know, filling your spouse's fuel tank is the concept, not filling yours, which I think I'm describing filling mine.
2: Yeah.
11: How do we identify that? How do we learn to fill their tank in the language, like you said earlier, that fills them? How do we get to know them well enough to do that?
9: Well, you know, I think by nature we're all self-centered. There's a good part to that. that means we take care of ourselves. But when it becomes selfishness and we're thinking in terms of what am I getting out of this, this is the problem. And that's why through the years I've had people say, you know, Gary, we read the book, we took the quiz, I know his love language or her love language, and I've started speaking it to them, but they're not speaking mine. And I said, well, let me make sure I understand you. You're speaking their love language in order for them to speak your love language? That's manipulation. Mm-hmm. That's selfishness. You know, the Bible talks about unconditional love. You're going to love them no matter whether they love you or not. And that's the most powerful influence you can have on them. And what I'm excited about is this new book is going to help them be more effective.

0: languages. And then every once in a while, we would get a couple, and one of them would go, "Hey, I know her love language. I'm speaking it, but her love tank is not full. What's going on?" And I would go, "Just a minute, I'm going to call Dr. Chapman and find out what's going on here."
1: Dr. Chapman, yeah. Line one. Dr. Chapman.
0: And we had enough of those conversations to finally kind of do some research together and begin to figure out that so often that was the case because they didn't understand the dialect within that love language. And it was true in our own relationship, too, because I knew Leslie was words of affirmation, but sometimes I would encourage her and I would really pour it on, but it just wasn't filling up her love tank. And that mystery was solving that mystery is the result of this new book, The Love Language.
1: Just give us one or two points there.
0: Yeah, well, her.
1: Quickly.
2: Right now, are you taking notes?
1: Jean is words of affirmation as well. So.
0: Yeah. So, well, it was encouragement, yeah. I thought was what words of affirmation was
2: so
0: about.
2: So he would literally pour it on because he know words matter to me, right? And he would say, "I believe in you. I know you can do this," whatever it was. Well, instead of feeling loved, I just felt pressured. Like, I didn't even want to do this. You know, why are you cheering me on like that? We discovered that he thought encouragement was my pathway, my dialect, but I really respond to compliments. Speaking of humility.
1: No. But help us husbands.
2: Yeah.
1: Because we're going.
0: When I can say to her, instead of, "Hey, you want to write a children's book? You'll be great at that. You should get on that right now." And get like.
1: Yeah,
0: like
1: that I does thought, sound like pressure. Sorry. I would agree with Leslie. Yeah. But what were those words that did mean something, that did fill your tank?
2: You know, if he would say, I mean, it could be the most ridiculous thing, like, "Oh, your eyes sparkle when you wear that sweater."
1: Yeah.
2: "Watch out, I'll be wearing it for the next month." You know what I mean? Because that made me feel it just totally loved. And everyone knows what it's like when that reservoir in your soul fills up.
0: So for everybody,
1: well, everybody, but I think husbands do struggle with that gauge.
2: Yes.
1: I don't think we read it as effectively maybe as wives. I don't know if you agree with that.
0: I don't know. I think it's wives and husbands myself because it doesn't matter. But what we discovered, Jim, is that there's three dialects within words of affirmation.
1: And we're going to cover those. Leslie, let me start with you. Speaking the different love languages that Gary's outlined, words of affirmation, quality time, gifts, acts of service, and physical touch. You guys now in this book go down deeper, as you just said, Les, into dialects. And give us an example of what a dialect looks like within a love language. Just stick with yours, which is words of affirmation. What do the dialects of words of affirmation look like?
2: Oh, yeah, you bet. Because everything is in those dialects, right? It's all hidden there. The key to filling that love tank of the person you love the most, because nuances are what speak love. You know, you can't just get in the big category like words of affirmation, and you can get a little bit of traction, but it's when you really figure out this is the pathway right to the center of my loved one's heart. That's when everything explodes. And that's what dialects do. So, for instance, my dialect in words of affirmation is compliments. Les thought that encouragement was going to be the thing. But there's also appreciation. You know, some people just revel in feeling like, "Oh, you noticed what I did. You saw me. You saw the contribution I made. You called that out. You see I'm working hard." And they just light up with appreciation. But of course, they're all lovely. We all love to receive them. But there is one that will really, really have the effect.
1: And that's what I love about this deeper dive, because I think that's true. And all three of you have done so much counseling with couples, you'll resonate with this. But just, for example, the wife and the husband in that counseling room, and the wife is saying, "I don't feel seen by him." Mm. Or it's like he doesn't know me. Those are cries for fill my love tank.
3: Yeah.
1: Right?
3: Absolutely. Absolutely.
1: And in that context, I mean, is that a direction to go at that moment? To say, "Honey, sit down, read the book, get a better understanding, and be able to have that conversation. What fills your tank specifically?"
3: Yeah. I think if they read the book, they're going to have much more information than they had just simply knowing what the primary love language was, because it's going to give them more specific ways

0: who express that particular language and really communicate to them at a heart level, which is what we're really trying to do.
1: You know, Les, let me aim this at you, the skeptic, you know, going, mm-hmm. really, this is psychobabble. Mm-hmm. I mean, seriously, there are some people that will think that. But I'm sure, Gary, when you did this and formulated this, you could see Christ doing these things with those he encountered, yeah. I would assume.
0: Yeah.
1: And in that context, Les, you know, when we do these things, we're called as Christians to be deeply loving. We should be known in the way we love one another.
2: Sure.
1: That's what the Lord said.
2: Yeah.
1: And in doing so, this is a mechanism for us to understand how to go deeper in love.
2: That's exactly right. And that's why this is a follow-up to, I affectionately call it the purple book, the five love languages. But what Gary did 30, how long ago was it? 33 years ago?
0: Yep.
2: Yeah. That book, this is the true follow-up to that. Now, Gary has had lots of other books that have kind of come out of that from military families, blended families, and teenagers and so forth. But this is truly the next step. Why? Well, look at the title, The Love Language That Matters Most. I had a manuscript sitting on a table at a restaurant where I frequent, and it had that title real big. And the server came up and she said, "Oh, the love languages. What is the one that matters most? Is it words of affirmation? Because that's mine, right? Is that the one that matters most, right?" And I said, "Well, they're all important and they all matter, but the one that matters most is the love language of the person that's in front of you." Mm. And that really comes back around to empathy, that capacity to recognize what fills their love tank. And when you can do that, and like Gary said, so many times the focus is on, hey, this is my love language, so everybody love me this way, right? But when you can begin to really put yourself in another person's shoes and understand their love language, their dialect, the world doesn't get much sweeter in that relationship, because now you're speaking each other's love language fluently.
1: Yeah.
2: That's the goal.
1: That's so good. Let's cover at least one more of the dialects. And I think physical touch might be a good one. You know, I talked about my son, Troy. Even at night, he, whatever he's doing, he'll come to me to say goodnight and to hug me. Mm. That's how intense his physical touch love language is. Mm-hmm. I mean, I don't know if he has any of the others, but he's got this in the highest dose. So even awesome. Now, you know, early 20s, and yeah. He'll come and give me a hug and say, "Goodnight, Dad. I'll see you in the morning," whatever. Yeah. But it's important to him, and I know that. And he gets really disappointed if we don't take that time at the end of the day
0: yeah.
1: to hug each other and say, "I love you." And yeah. So with that, what are those dialects for the physical touch person?
0: Well, there's more dialects on this one
1: really?
0: Than any of the others.
1: Well, yeah. That's interesting.
3: Seven. I actually love your question, because you're talking about your son,
1: yeah.
3: right? And so often we think physical touch is all about romance, and there is romantic touch involved, but there's so many other kinds of touch that convey love. And there is a sort of protective touch, you know, when someone just makes sure you're safe in a, you know, yeah. in some kind of a setting. There's a playful touch, you know, there's like a celebration touch, someone who'll give you the high five.
2: On that playful touch, Gary and I, remember we were in Nashville just a few weeks ago together speaking to a group, and this woman came up to us afterwards and she said, "My husband knows that physical touch is my primary love language. And for him, he thought that meant tickling me."
1: And well, it could be. It was a good test. And then when she said, "This isn't the way to do that."
2: Right. But it is. That's playful touch.
3: Right.
2: But yeah. she says, that drains my love tank. So that's a great example of how yeah. dialect is so important to
3: it's
2: this.
3: Everything.
1: So what was her dialect then?
2: Hers was comforting touch.
3: Yeah.
2: She wanted a soothing touch on the back after a long day.
1: Comfort.
2: Right. We were counseling. Leslie and I did an intensive with a couple just this last week. I think it was 15 hours we spent with this couple
3: Correct.
2: In 2 days. And physical touch was her love language. And do you remember what she said about going to church and how if he didn't touch her?
3: Yeah. And you know, if he'd be totally absorbed in the moment listening to a sermon, but didn't have just a way of connecting them with physical touch, she would feel sense of
2: loss.
3: If
2: they weren't holding hands or put his hand on her knee or whatever.
3: Yeah.
2: So it's a really powerful thing for people that have physical touch and to understand that dialect. Because you may think tickling is the way to that person's heart, and it is not.
1: Yeah.
4: 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Les and Leslie Parrott on Focus on the Family with Jim Daly. And Dr. Gary Chapman also providing some great groundwork for you to learn your spouse's love language. 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
7: Yes, I'll be back with you again this afternoon on this third day of August. Happens to be Travis Ryan's birthday. I'll be playing one of his songs. We'll have a look back in history and I'll talk about a very significant moment at the 1936 Olympics. Look forward to being with you this afternoon.
6: Vision National News. 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
8: In this bulletin, bird flu cases escalating, new talks with Iran to get underway tomorrow, and preparations continue ahead of next week's census. With more, I'm Gareth Stafford. The federal government has confirmed the first mass mortality event caused by H5 bird flu. A cluster of deceased birds found in South Australia have tested positive for the strain. Agriculture Minister Julie Collins says there's been no detection in poultry systems and the risks to humans remains low.
9: We do know that once the H5 bird flu is spreading in wildlife and the natural environment, it is not possible to avoid significant losses, which is what we're starting to see now.
8: There are now 74 confirmed cases of the disease across the country. US President Donald Trump says talks with Iran will get underway tomorrow, hours after calling off a major attack on the country. President Trump says key allies in the region believe a deal can be struck on the Strait of Hormuz and nuclear. Tehran is yet to confirm the reports, but officials say a separate deal with Oman over the strait is in its final stages. Preparations are underway for next week's census. On August the 11th, everyone in the country will be asked to answer 66 questions about their heritage, income, and religion. Census National spokesperson Emily Walter says it will provide important information for future years.
10: So useful then for the next 5 years in providing the services that all of us use every day. So every time we need a hospital or we go to a school or we need a supermarket or we use public transport, this is the data that supports how we plan for those kinds of things, and so incredibly important.
8: The last census in 2021 saw 80% of forms completed online. The loneliness epidemic is being felt the hardest by those doing it tough. New Orange Sky research reveals almost 1 in 3 Australians admit to walking past someone they believe is experiencing homelessness without acknowledging them at all. Co-founder Nick Marchese says a simple conversation can do a lot of good.
11: We're massive fans of having a conversation, and sometimes the simplest things don't actually need to be the biggest things. So we really encourage people to acknowledge your fellow human beings, and in particular, this Homelessness Week, start a conversation about how we can connect with people in our own backyard.
8: This week is National Homelessness Week. The Australian Christian Lobby reports that the WA Labor government's new law allowing gender self-identification has backfired. The state is fighting in the courts to prevent that self-ID from allowing a violent male offender to be housed in a women's jail. The long-term inmate is reported to have started transitioning to a woman while in prison. On the strength of the self-ID, the State Administrative Tribunal ordered the WA Department of Justice to move the criminal into a women's facility. That move is now on hold after the state appealed. Canada's Quebec provincial government and tourism minister have been ordered to pay an evangelical group $60,000 for cancelling its 10-day outreach. A judge ruled the action violated Harvest Ministry's freedom of expression just because the government didn't like the group's pro-life stance. That's the latest news. Sport is next.
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8: To sport, and in the AFL, Adelaide season looks to be back on track following a commanding 72-point win over Essendon at Marvel Stadium yesterday. With Brisbane losing, the Crows are now a big chance to finish inside the top four. Coach Matthew Nix admitting they've got their eye on finishing with the double chance.
12: We don't shy away from the fact that, you know, that opportunity is now there. So when you talk about that, it's, okay, what's our job? What's the job at hand? It's next week. And then it's, you know, if you win all three games, then it's ours.
8: They'll be keeping a close eye on defender James Borlase, who had some hamstring awareness and was rested in the second half. That's the latest Vision National News. I'm Gareth Stafford.
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8: Time now for a look at the weather. A strong high over southern Australia is sending blustery winds and showers across Tasmania, southern Victoria and southeastern South Australia, while driving gusty winds across the northern and central interior. Easterly winds around the high bring showers over the eastern top end. Around the capitals, and a shower or two in Sydney with a top of 23 degrees, a shower or two and 15 for Melbourne, partly cloudy and 22 in Brisbane, a sunny day but showers developing later, heading for 23 in Perth, Adelaide, possible showers and 15 degrees, a shower or two in Hobart and 14, Canberra, cloud clearing and 16 degrees, Darwin mostly sunny and 31. 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
15: Kinalpin is a town in South Australia. It's about 2 hours' drive from Adelaide and now a major farming region around Kinalpin. Wheat, barley, canola, beans and peas, some of the things that are growing in that region. Lutheran settlers, they were amongst the first to move to the Kinalpin area. Now, Kinalpin has got some pretty impressive silo art. It's got really tall silos, and on the silos are the faces of five local primary school kids. That would be pretty cool, wouldn't it, to be one of the primary school kids and have your face up on this giant silo. Vision can be heard in Kinalpin on 88 FM. And if we take a look at what the weather's going to be like in that part of South Australia today, a clearing shower today and getting to a top of 15. These words found in God's word are from the New Testament book of 1 John. This is 1 John, it's chapter 1 and it's verse 7. If we walk in the light as he's in the light, we have fellowship with one another, and the blood of Jesus, his son, cleanses us from all sin. That is 1 John 1 and verse 7. Andrew Grace was attending Bible college when he faced one health challenge after another. I got to the point where I actually found out that he needed a kidney transplant. Andrew decided to continue with his biblical studies, and he even made the decision to take up ballroom dancing. Andrew is sharing about that time in his life next on The Story here on Vision.
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18: At that time, When I went to see the renal specialist, he said, your kidneys are down to 22%, which is very low. And then he said, we need to monitor your kidneys. So this was around September 2018. By January 2019, my kidneys were down to 15%. They're just on freefall.
19: G'day, I'm Jimmy Colfax. Welcome to The Story. Well, on past programs, we spoke with Chris and Erica Grace, who shared how they met and married in South America, where they served as missionaries before coming back to Chris's home country of Australia. Today, our guest is their son, Andrew Grace, who was going to Bible college when one health challenge after another came his way, to the point where he is now waiting for a kidney transplant. But instead of throwing in the towel and giving up on his pursuits, he's decided to press on with his biblical studies and has even taken up ballroom dancing. So how has he managed to have such a positive attitude while going through so many challenges? We'll find out today as Andrew has a chat with Eric Scatterbo. Andrew is joining us from his home on the east side of Melbourne.
20: Andrew Grace, welcome to the program.
18: Thank you for having me, Eric.
20: Glad to have you with us. And I should say before we get started that you and I have known each other for many years because back in 2003, when we came here, my wife Jean and I came to Australia as missionaries, we took our kids to some missionary kids get-togethers. Do you remember when we used to get together?
18: It seems like so long ago.
20: Yeah, it was a long time ago. So we met you and the other missionary kids in that organization, and there would be get-togethers like for Thanksgiving meals and other social activities. It was a lot of fun.
18: It is, and it was good memories. It's very helpful for missionary kids when they're coming back from other cultures.
20: And for whatever reason, we stopped going to those things, so we hadn't seen you for many years. And then a while ago, I spoke with your mother and father when we interviewed them, and your mother shared with me that you have been, in the last 5 years, going through all these health challenges. And I didn't know anything about that, because the last I had seen you, you were, you know, doing fine in life. But then all these health challenges that we're going to talk about today have come about in the last 5 years. So we're going to talk about what you've been going through in recent years. But first, let's find out about your background. We already know that your parents were missionaries in South America when they met. Were you born in South America?
18: Well, funnily enough, no. So mom and dad married, but they returned to Australia. So dad signed up under Assemblies of God in Australia. Mm-hmm. And when I was 6 months old, we moved back to South America. So as you can imagine, you know, I don't have a lot of memories of being 6 months old. But we moved back to Bolivia, and I was there for 4 or 5 years. And at that time, I began to have some health issues. Mm-hmm. I was going from 5 to 6, and it was quite a comprehensive illness. I was throwing up every day. My eyesight was declining. It was like everything was a blur. I had no contrast. So as a child, at the age of 5 or 6, it was quite difficult.
20: Yeah.
18: Not just for me, but for my parents. So we returned to Australia, and at the time we visited a specialist, and he looked at my optic nerve and what my vision was doing. And he said, look, there's nothing we can do for your son. Hmm. And so my dad at the time was getting ready to be a missionary in South America to go on the mission field. So we moved to the United States to continue studying for my dad. And whilst we were there, we visited a specialist, an ophthalmologist in the States. And he looked at my optic nerve and what the findings were from the specialist in Australia. And he said, but there's nothing we can do for your son. There's no surgery. We believe you should enroll him in Braille school. So that was quite traumatic and was really hard for my parents. And I guess for me at the time, you know, as a little kid, you know, you're like missing out on a lot of things in life, you know.
20: Yeah.
18: When your brother are seeing squirrels running up trees, you know. And you can't quite make out the squirrels. You know? It's hard.
20: Yeah.
18: You know, I remember one time when at the end of school, I ran out of the school, the rest of the class, and I ran to the wrong mother because I couldn't quite make out who the right mother was. Mm. And so that was a bit hard.
20: Oh, and that must have broke Erica's heart at the time as well.
18: No doubt. No doubt. Mm. So after a year, my dad was, you know, praying, and he would be saying, you know, Lord, why are you doing this?
20: Yeah.
18: You know, and God, take away my eyesight, but not the eyesight of my son, you know? Mm-hmm. After a year, a man approached my dad and said, look, I feel God saying to me that if you anoint your son with oil and after 7 days, he will be healed. And my dad is, you know, like, I have him praying for him. Fortunately, he was faithful and obedient. Mm-hmm. And so I remember on that 7th day, dad prayed for me. And it wasn't like a bolt of lightning or an angel visited me, But I remember mom on the other side of the room, you know, holding up a cereal box, and I'd be reading what was on the cereal box to her. So obviously, wow. So, you know, by then, someone at that age, you know, that's really making an impression on him, you know. So that led to my salvation, or my decision to give my life to Jesus, you know, to believe in him as powerful.
20: Wow. So you went from barely being able to make out objects, I mean, and going up to the wrong person who you thought was your mother. You went from that yes. to all of a sudden having your eyesight back?
18: Yes.
20: So that is really going to make a big impression on you. And you know that it was right after your dad prayed for you.
18: Yes, that's true. So all of this for me had a threefold effect. Mm-hmm. It led to my salvation and belief in Christ. Mm-hmm. It really strengthened the faith of my parents before they went on the mission field. Mm-hmm. And they were able to use this testimony when they were in Chile. Because, you know, when my dad was working in the mission field in Chile and he'd speak to pastors and preach and so on, a lot of Chileans would be like, who is this gringo, this, you know, foreigner?
20: Huh.
18: And they weren't that impressed with, you know, degrees and so on. They really wanted to know, what is God doing in your life? Mm. So when my dad stood up and said, you know, my son was blind, but God healed him, these walls of doubt just broke down and everyone was listening to him, you know?
20: Mm. So the Lord used your healing to help your father relate to the people in Chile.
18: Yes.
20: And other parts of South America.
18: Yes. And so that's very powerful. And it was encouraging as well.
20: Mm-hmm. So you go through your childhood years. You are now at this point a Christian and doing okay in school. So did life kind of go back to normal in a sense for you?
18: Yeah. So, I mean, people ask me things like, oh, but you wore glasses. And so the issue that I wore glasses for while I was in school mm-hmm. was for short-sightedness or whatever. And it wasn't for the issue that was causing this blindness and so on. Mm-hmm. So I continued. I'd be playing soccer 3 times a day.
20: Mm-hmm.
18: I did quite well at school. And at the age of 15, you know, we returned to Australia. So mm-hmm. that was an interesting experience.
20: Yeah. Tell us about that. A little bit of culture shock.
18: Yeah. So we returned to Australia where, you know, no longer do they speak Spanish and the food is different. And so I like to call it more reverse culture shock. It was pretty strong.
20: What was the hardest thing for you going back to Australia after growing up in South America?
18: I grew up all my life knowing how to play soccer, and I had no idea what this AFL thing was. And it was just, I don't think I still understand what it is, to be honest. But it was just, it didn't make sense to me.
20: Yeah.
18: I think I nearly cried when I went to this South American festival being held here in Melbourne, where they shut down the street and they had all this Spanish music and all this South American food. And I just walked up and down the street all day, hearing all these people talking Spanish and talking about empanadas. And
20: oh, so you were back home in a sense.
18: Yeah, pretty much.
20: So that explains why we met you at that missionary kid organization, because that helped you feel at home as well.
18: Oh, very much. So hanging around with other MKs and third culture kids.
20: Mm-hmm. MKs, missionary kids, and third culture kids are people who grew up in a different culture than the culture that their parents are from. So you're not really South American, you're not really Australian, you're a third culture. That's what third culture kid means?
18: Yep, you sort of bring out the mixture of both, you know?
20: Yeah.
18: It took me a while to learn to just appreciate that being a third culture kid is awesome mm-hmm. and that we have a lot of value that we can bring to society and to ministries and to churches.
20: Well, you certainly have a broader perspective on things, having experienced two different cultures.
18: And you learn to adapt and to be flexible to the environment that you're in, you know? So after that, I completed my studies and mm-hmm. I then did a degree in IT in Melbourne. I studied at Swinburne University and it was interesting. It was an interesting experience.
20: So no problems in school, health-wise?
18: At the end of year 12, I started to have a bit of vision problems.
20: Mm-hmm.
18: And that was unusual because we weren't sure what was causing that. And it wasn't a repeat of what was happening when I was a kid. It was just a double vision. The eyes weren't quite coordinated enough to being able to see everything as one.
20: Mm-hmm.
18: But I was beginning to see two of the same object, which mm-hmm. was interesting and unusual. But mm-hmm. I still completed my studies, and the school was very helpful in helping to complete those studies.
20: Mm-hmm.
18: And that sort of died down and went away. And that's when I went to study in IT.
20: Mm-hmm.
18: And I guess my nature is to enjoy fixing things
20: mm-hmm.
18: and I enjoy helping people. So with IT, I enjoyed being able to help other people with their issues and so on. And that was great.
20: Mm-hmm.
18: I volunteered for a while at mission agencies, and so that was fun.
20: Mm-hmm.
18: I enjoyed that. And then I got a job at Monash University in their IT department,
20: mm-hmm.
18: and that was a good experience. whilst I was making the decision of my next step in my life, I started a little business called Saved by Grace.
20: Saved by Grace. And we should remind listeners that your surname is Grace. So there's a little play on words there.
18: It was a good play on words. I was quite proud of it.
20: Saved by Grace, brought to you by Andrew Grace.
18: But it was a bit harder than I thought. So the business didn't quite take off as much as I thought. Mm-hmm. And I also felt a bit of a leaning towards going back to study, like a different direction in my studies and so on. Mm-hmm. So I started to explore Bible college. Mm-hmm. And I went and looked at Melbourne School of Theology in Melbourne. Mm-hmm. So it was just not too far from where I lived in Wantirna. Mm-hmm. And I walked in and I thought, this sounds great. This sounds really good. So I thought, okay, I'll do 1 year of study. Lord, I'll just do 1 year of study. So 2 semesters. And then after that, we'll see what happens. Mm-hmm. I loved it. It was great. Really interesting. Learning about church history and Old Testament and New Testament theology and everything. It was just very interesting. It was just scratching where I itched, you know.
20: Great.
18: At the end of that first year, my church history lecturer was preaching on the fall of Jerusalem. And I'm like, well, what happens next? And he said to me, well, you have to come back next semester to find out. So it's the second year, and, you know, I'm back. And I'm like, well, all right, Lord, I'm back. But in that second year, I began to notice I was just really hard hearing the lecturer and hearing students talk to me. And it was like I kept having to everyone repeat themselves, and my hearing was really declining. Mm-hmm. So I went to visit an audiologist, and he recommended some hearing aids, which was not what I'd envisioned, but okay. Mm-hmm. And then as my studies progressed into the third year, I found out just my vision was starting to get harder to see as well. I was finding it hard to make out on the whiteboard and reading the fine text and commentaries. Mm-hmm. So I thought, I'll just get some pair of glasses, I'll be fine.
0: 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Andrew's sharing his story and how he was hit with one health challenge after another while he was going to Bible school. We'll find out what happens next and how he's managed to keep a positive attitude through it all when we return.
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22: There's a song I first heard beside a campfire on the Cape or out beyond the Western Downs, sung by one old wiry ringer, some say not much of a singer, but his words rang true for us few gathered round. He said, let me sing.

Mary, the author tells his story, and we'll see how he brought all things together, saw us caught up in a tether. Well, we thought that he would never set us free, but he did.

0: Across Australia on Vision Christian Radio, Brendan Walmsley, Steve Grace and Colin Buchanan, He's Got the Whole World. That song featured on Brendan Walmsley's album Road to Rivoli, which he brought out last year. And one of the other songs featured on that album is God Loves Country Music. Yes, that is right, a song, God Loves Country Music. Now, folks in the US, we know that, yeah, well, let's just say there's a lot of them that enjoy country music, that are country music fans. And it's actually a pretty popular genre here in Australia as well, more popular than you may realise. Spring Hill Baptist Church in Virginia in the US, for their summer vacation Bible school program, they used Brendan Walmsley's song, God Loves Country Music, as the theme song for that VBS. There's even a line dance that the kids learnt as well. And you can actually check out Brendan Walmsley's music video for God Loves Country Music if you want to check out the line dance. If you're planning a vacation Bible school or maybe a holiday club coming up next school holidays or over the summer, there is an idea right there. Getting back to the story now, as Andrew Grace shares about some significant health challenges that he walked through.
1: Hi, I'm Jimmy Colfax, and this is The Story. Today, our guest is Andrew Grace, who was going to Bible school when he was hit with one health problem after another. First, his hearing began to decline. Then, he began finding it difficult to see the board in class. Now, we'll find out what happened next in his life as he continues his chat with Eric Scatterbone.
2: So, one by one, you're having challenges, but you're able to overcome the challenges with the hearing aids and glasses at that point.
3: Well, it's helped, and the glasses were helping. But then a week later, I was like, oh, I'm still finding it hard to see. So I visit the optometrist again, and he's like, you have to adjust the power of the glasses. And then a third time, I'm still having trouble seeing. And he said, there's something going on here. And he sent me to an ophthalmologist or an eye specialist in Melbourne. So it was a weird day, because on the day that I visited the ophthalmologist, it was my birthday. So I walk in to see the specialist, and she puts eye drops in my eyes, and then she has like this scan of the back of my eye, and so they can see your optic nerve. And when I visited her afterwards, she goes, your optic nerve is damaged, and your eyesight is declining rapidly. So for me at the time, it was like I was in a sandstorm in my eyesight. So I could make out objects and colors, but I had very little contrast. It was just difficult to make out faces and details. So I could hear people's voices and recognize them, but I couldn't always make out their face and letters and numbers and things. So that was really a bit overwhelming and disconcerting, you know?
2: Oh, yeah. I mean, that's not the news you want to hear on your birthday. How old were you turning at that time?
3: I would have been around 38. And so it's just, you know, you're thinking, what on earth is going on here?
2: Yeah.
3: So the ophthalmologist could sense that something wasn't right. So she sent me to get all these blood tests done. And when she got the results, she ordered me to go visit a renal specialist immediately. So a renal specialist being kidneys. So I'm thinking, oh, here we go.
2: What now? Why did she do that? How did she draw the connection between the two?
3: Obviously, there was an indicator in the blood test that showed the kidneys were not working properly. Because at that time, when I went to see the renal specialist, he said, your kidneys are down to 22%, which is very low.
2: Yeah.
3: And then, so he said, you need to monitor your kidneys. So this was around September 2018. By January 2019, my kidneys were down to 15%, and they were still on, they were just on freefall.
2: Wow.
3: So he looked at me, and he's like, you're going to need emergency dialysis. So normally, with dialysis, you have a fistula in the arm, which is like an entry in the arm with two needle points. But that takes a while to grow and mature, which is a really weird way of describing it. So in the meantime, they put a catheter in my chest where the dialysis needles could go through. So I have a catheter hanging off my chest whilst I have this fistula in my arm maturing. So that period of January 2019 was quite difficult because there was a lot going on.
2: Yeah. Well, a lot going on health-wise. What's going on inside of you at that time?
3: Well, there's a bit dark because, you know, you're sitting there going, why is this happening to me? So another thing that happened to me is I fell down a flight of stairs because I couldn't make out the last step. So I rolled my ankle. For me at that time, I was like, okay, I'm done. This is it. Because it was just too much.
2: Yeah.
3: So I reached a point where I was like, I can't go on anymore. And then I guess I really had to just make a choice with where I went from here, you know? And so I just had to make this choice. God, you're going to have to be in control of all of this, you know? Because I can't go on trying to figure this out.
2: through your own strength, because at this point, you didn't have any idea why this was happening.
3: Correct. And we thought that the kidneys and the eyes and the ears and all that was related. Mm-hmm. So we had a big test done, and the renal specialist confirmed, no, it's not this disease that we think it might be. And so I went to Monash Genetics, but these genetics tests take a long time to get results. So we just had to wait to get the results. Mm-hmm. So at that time, you know, I was with Vision Australia. This was at the beginning of 2019. Mm-hmm. And they were very helpful. You know, it was good to have a support group. Mm-hmm. So they helped me a lot with the low vision and things like that. I learned a lot of coping mechanisms, and I use a lot of magnifiers and lights in my house, and a lot of contrast in my house helps me a lot. Mm-hmm. They're able to help me with things like a motion spotlight in my driveway and things like that. They just help me, you know?
2: So you live by yourself, but you use bright things to help you distinguish different objects?
3: Yes. So I have a bright blue toilet seat in my bathroom.
2: Huh, very practical.
3: Yes. You know, just makes things easier, you know? Mm-hmm. And I'm a bit of a techie. So, you know, I know all the little shortcuts on my laptop to make things bigger, and mm-hmm. all those things make life helpful. But, you know, things like kidney failure, that's a bit beyond me. You know, I didn't know how to cope with that because I really didn't like the word failure. Yeah. Mm-hmm. I was just, it was a hard word to deal with because you're thinking, what did I do wrong? I don't smoke. I don't drink.
2: You're going to Bible school?
3: Yes. And that was helpful because I had to then study part-time. I couldn't handle a full-time load whilst all this was going on. So I went to study part-time. And sometimes I would just sit through lectures or classes with friends because it was just good to have that community around you. Mm-hmm. So friendship was very helpful.
2: Yeah.
3: And I have a good, strong family that, you know, my parents were, as you interviewed them before, they're very good people, strong parents, and very supportive. I had good brothers and sisters that, you know, always around me. So that was good. So the good thing to know is that, you know, I wasn't like a second-rate citizen where, you know, my life was over. It was more a matter of, okay, my life is going to change, but my life still continues. Mm-hmm. So this is where, you know, I decided to try ballroom dancing.
2: Yeah. Now, you could have made a different choice and got really dark and gave up on everything. But instead, you decided to continue your Bible studies, continue being strong in your faith, relying on the Lord. And you decided out of the blue, let's do ballroom dancing. How did that come about?
3: So many years ago, before my studies at Bible College, I've been doing ballroom dancing on stone, just for the fun, whatever, mm-hmm. just for the fun of it.
2: Yeah.
3: But when I fell down the stairs and I lost a lot of balance and coordination, I really was trying to, you know, gain my strength back, gain my balance back. So I thought, I'll get back into this ballroom dancing, but I'll do it more for the sake of physiotherapy and social interaction.
2: Yeah.
3: I have this teacher, her name is Natalie. Mm-hmm. She's lovely, lovely. She's really good. So what she would do is when we dance, she would paint her thumbnail this bright, bright color. And that would be like the guide to, like, when I would ballroom hold, I would just follow where her thumb was. Mm-hmm. And she would say things to give me like cues as to when to dance and so on. Mm-hmm. The dance studio would work around me a little bit. So they'd turn the music up a little bit louder. And they were patient with me as well. So when I was just like, I've had enough for the night, they just let me sit down and have a rest. But they were also able to like give me guidance and cues in the studio as to, you know, when to face certain directions. And
2: that, you know, that is so beautiful. You know,
3: yeah.
2: She could have said, oh, this is too hard. This guy can't hear very well. He can't see. But she decided to meet you where you're at and paint her fingernails bright colors. I mean, that's so cool.
3: I'm very grateful for my dance teacher, Natalie.
2: Yeah.
3: She sort of pulled me along, and now I completed my silver medal in salsa.
2: Oh, good on you. Well done.
3: Thank you.
2: And I should say, I looked at the video on Facebook. You posted it on Facebook. Well done. Yeah, you're really getting into the salsa.
3: Well, I very much owe my appreciation to Natalie, so yes.
2: Yeah, but it's all part of having a positive attitude. We can decide how we're going to respond to hard times. Hard times are going to come, whether we like it or not. Hard times are going to come in our lives in some way, shape, or form. But we can decide how we respond to them.
3: Yes. And the thing is I remember one night I was feeling sorry for myself. You know, I think it's okay. Mm-hmm. Feel sorry for yourself sometimes. But I didn't want to be in that place for too long.
2: Yeah.
3: And I was just praying, Lord, why is this happening to me? Mm-hmm. And the challenge from God was, Andrew, let me ask you a question. Maybe not quite that wording, but that's how it was in my heart. Mm-hmm. It was, Andrew, if you lost all of your eyesight and were completely blind, would you still follow me? And I was like, oh boy. You know, I didn't want to just answer that glibly immediately, like, yes, Lord. I had to, it took a while to just reach that point where I said, you know, very humbly, you know, yes, Lord, I will. Because after that, I just reached a point where I was thankful for what I had, you know, thankful for the hearing I had as opposed to the hearing I lost, and thankful for the vision I had as opposed to the vision that I lost. And so that's where I was at. Then with the kidney failure, you know, then started the next step, which was dialysis. So, you know, I was in a hospital 3 times a week, mm-hmm. and every session is 5 hours. So you're sitting in a chair with needles in your arm, and you can't move because if you move, the needles shift in your arm, and then it's quite painful. That was crazy times. So I'm still on dialysis at the moment. I've almost reached 2 years of dialysis. So all the nurses there know me. They all greet me by name. They know how I like my coffee, you know. And so we chat about, you know, they all said to me, Andrew, what were you studying before? And I said, oh, I studied theology. And then they said, what is theology? So I tell them about God and what I believe in my faith and so on. And so some of the nurses don't believe in God at all. They don't care. Some of the nurses are Christian, but they haven't been to church in a while. So I, you know, encourage them to go back to church. And then I have this great little conversation with my taxi drivers who drive me home. We start chatting about what I believe and what they believe. And I tell them about my faith in God. And
2: so it sounds like the Lord is using you through all of this.
3: But in ways that I wouldn't expect, because in my mind, I'm like, no, God, no, this is not how this should be happening. I should be doing this. But instead, when I'm not really in the mood or not feeling the best, is when all these opportunities open up. And I laugh because I'm like, God, all right, I get the hint. And so, you know, there are times when I'm talking to someone and I can see that opportunities open up to start talking to them about Jesus and his goodness and his faithfulness. And I'm like, no, no, Lord, I don't feel like doing this now. You know, this person is still talking about wanting to know. And so I start sharing a story and that's how I go.
2: Well, unfortunately, we're running out of time, but can you share with us what you finally found out was the reason why you were having these health problems?
3: So a few weeks ago, we actually got a call from Monash Genetics and they called mom and dad and myself in. And the specialist looks at me and he goes, well, I know what's going on with you. And, you know, I think my parents and myself were all sitting at the edge of our seats. We were wondering, what is it? And so they identified the actual gene that's causing this, along with the genetic disorder. And it means that my body is not producing the right protein, which means that, you know, I get tired easily, I get fatigued easily. It affects my kidneys, which in that case also affects a lot of the chemicals that are needed for your body. So that affects the eyesight, the hearing. So at the moment, I'm still in the middle of all this. I'm now in line to go visit a metabolic specialist, and I'm just waiting to make an appointment with him. And I think the reminder that I have to myself is I still have a testimony about God's goodness in the middle of everything that's going on. And so it's not like I'm completely healed and then I can share a testimony. It's in the middle of everything I can share my trust in God.
2: Because many people are going through things as well.
3: Yes.
2: And, you know, it's one thing to praise God when everything's all resolved, but it's another thing to praise him in the valley.
3: And sometimes we don't always see when that valley will end. It's just placing our trust and knowing that our hope is in God, and that's all, sometimes that's all we can say, and that's okay.
2: Well, Andrew Grace, we want to lift you up in prayer for all these concerns that you're going through. The journey is continuing, but we know you're not alone in the journey. The Lord is with you, and of course, we're with you praying for your health as well. So thank you so much for sharing your story with us today.
3: Thank you for having me.
1: That was Andrew Grace chatting with Eric Scatterbo about his life journey and the health struggles he's dealing with. As Andrew mentioned, a lot of times you only hear someone's story after everything has been resolved. But Andrew wants to share his testimony now and give glory to the Lord while he's right in the middle of his valley. He decided to trust in the Lord while in the midst of several health challenges as he waits for a kidney transplant. As Jesus said, "In this world you will have trouble, but take heart, I have overcome the world." Andrew continues to trust in the Lord and knows what the psalmist was talking about in Psalm 23, where it says, "Even though I walk through the darkest valley, I will fear no evil, for you, Lord, are with me." We just want to end today asking you to lift up Andrew and his health in prayer. It can't be easy going through everything he's going through, but his strong faith is certainly inspirational for all of us. Also, if you haven't had the chance to yet hear his parents' story, you can look up Erica and Chris Grace in our archives. And then you can find out about Andrew's grandfather, who served as one of Mussolini's bodyguards in World War II. You can find all of our past programs for the story at vision.org.au/the story. Once again, that's vision.org.au/the story. Well, thanks for joining us for Andrew's story today. Until next time, I'm Jimmy Colfax, encouraging you to share your story with someone today.
4: 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The story. Just another way Vision is connecting faith to life.
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0: Coming back soon.
1: Forrest Frank and Josiah Queen on Vision with Jesus is coming back soon. And we may not know the day, we may not know the hour when he's coming back, but we know that he is. In the book of Matthew in the Bible, it says, "Stay awake, for you do not know on what day your Lord is coming. Be ready, for Jesus is coming at an hour you do not expect." And if you've made things right between you and God by trusting in Jesus for salvation, then that day is a day that you can really look forward to. Mandy is investigating the life of a gentleman that you'll hear preaching every weeknight here on Vision. Mandy is looking at the life of Dr. Michael Youssef next on Forerunners. And after Forerunners, I've got music from John Reddick.
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7: One of our faithful heroes of the faith is Dr. Michael Youssef. Michael Amahom Youssef was born in Egypt in 1948. At the time of her pregnancy, Michael's mother was very ill and her doctor recommended that she abort him, and the abortion was scheduled. However, the night before this was to take place, their pastor visited with Michael's parents to reassure them that God had plans for their unborn child and not to be afraid, that their child would be born to serve the Lord. They cancelled the abortion, and Michael's mother safely delivered him and lived to see him commit his life in service to God when he was 16 years old in 1964. Michael believed God wanted him to leave Egypt, and the Lord miraculously provided him with an exit visa to attend university overseas during a time when no university student was permitted to hold a passport or leave the country. He emigrated to Australia, where he studied at Moore Theological College in Sydney, became an ordained minister, and married his wife Elizabeth. They moved to America in 1977, where he received a master's degree from Fuller Theological Seminary and a PhD from Emory University in social anthropology. Now, Michael served for 10 years with the Haggai Institute, traveling around the world more than 32 times, teaching courses in evangelism and church leadership. He founded the Church of the Apostles in 1987 with a mission to equip the saints and seek the lost, and currently his congregation is over 3,000 members. His church became a launching pad for the Leading the Way ministry, which is heard by millions of people around the world, where he teaches on the authority of the inspired, infallible Word of God. And because his heritage hails from the Middle East, he brings great understanding to the Holy Land, its history and culture that so permeates the Word of God that most of the West are unaware of. Dr. Michael Youssef is Leading the Way's number one volunteer. He receives no income from this ministry, and he doesn't receive royalties from the sale of any of the resource materials he produces and authors. Dr. Michael Youssef wrote in his book, Jihad and Peace, that the Christian message is not an inclusive message that embraces all religions. It's not a message that there are many paths to the same place. The Christian message is some

John Reddick on Vision with The Way. Hey, I'm Jen. Hope your Monday's going okay. I came across some wisdom thoughts from Graham Kendrick, a man whose music I have appreciated since I was a kid, actually. Graham is from the UK and he's been writing songs for the church for many years now. Now, if you're facing a bit of a challenge today, whatever that challenge is, I hope that these words from Graham Kendrick can be an encouragement to you. Graham has said, when we face challenges, we have a moment of choice. Where do we go with this? If something's gone wrong, do we head to the blame channel or the self-pity channel? We can react in lots of different ways, but to think, for this I have Jesus. That's an invitation to find him right in the middle of the situation. And that changes everything, Graham says. Now, which one of those is your usual go-to? Do you usually head to the blame channel or to the self-pity channel? Today, just remember, for this, you have Jesus. I hope you enjoy the rest of your day. I will catch you again tomorrow. This is Messy Me on Vision.

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4: In this bulletin, Pauline Hanson bans journalists from her press conference, New South Wales toll structure to be shaken up, and the Blues origin coach officially moving on. With more, I'm Gareth Stafford. One Nation leader Pauline Hanson has barred a number of media outlets from a press conference in Melbourne. The ABC, The Guardian and The Age were not present at the announcement of One Nation's candidates for the upcoming Victorian state election. The party's new state leader, Warren Pickering, has accused several journalists of character assassination attempts, Senator Hanson echoing those concerns.
5: And so therefore, no, I'm not going to have them. I'm not putting up with their spin, gotcha moments, wanting to have a go at me. I will treat us totally different to what you do with the other major political parties. Enough is enough. You give me a fair go, I'll give you a fair go back.
4: The 8 One Nation candidates for the Victorian election include a former bodyguard to Daniel Andrews and former Liberal Party member Colleen Harkin, who led the legal action to block the loan to John Pizzuto. Service stations and fuel suppliers have been put on notice for unexplainable hikes at the Bowser as the federal excise discount expires today. Treasurer Jim Chalmers says the ACCC will now monitor for price gouging, warning retailers could face multi-million dollar fines if they're found in breach of the law. The New South Wales government has announced the largest shake-up of pricing on Sydney's toll roads in years. Dusty Fitzpatrick reports.
6: Drivers using four motorways across the city will see their tolls get cheaper from as early as July next year. 10% will be cut from tolls on the Lane Cove Tunnel. The same reduction will apply to longer journeys on the M2. The cap on distance-based trips on the M7 will be cut by 10% from January 2028. Transport Minister John Graham says the changes will provide important relief to commuters across the city.
7: They're modest falls, but they've never gone down before.
6: The agreement will see two-way tolling introduced on the Eastern Distributor for the first time.
4: Dusty Fitzpatrick reporting. Two helicopters leased from Queensland have collided in Greece while battling wildfires near Athens, killing two people on board. Local authorities say two firefighters on one aircraft died, while the two-person crew on the other helicopter survived. Strong winds are making efforts to tackle the wildfires more difficult. Egypt's Ministry of Education has been accused of discriminating against Christians after not one Coptic student was ranked in the nation's top 30 school graduates this year. According to Coptic Solidarity, the official list of top 10 students across Egypt's three secondary school branches included only Muslim students. Previous years generally included at least one Coptic student amongst the highest achievers. 10% of the population are Christians. A British millionaire has pledged to personally fund legal representation for Christian street preachers who face police action. Property investment entrepreneur Samuel Leeds says he's outraged and shocked by recent arrests. He warns that the UK has developed a double standard against Christians. Mr. Leeds believes it's coming from the nation's own institutions, not immigrants. That's the latest news. Sport is next.
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4: To sport and New South Wales, Origin coach Laurie Daly has finally confirmed he's departing the role after guiding the Blues to an unlikely series win this year. He finishes up as the only person to win a series decider for the Blues in Brisbane as both the captain and coach. Daly telling Sky Sports Radio it's the right time to move on.
9: When I accepted the role, I committed to giving it everything I had for 2 years. I did that wholeheartedly, and I just feel like now's the right time for someone else to have the opportunity to lead this great state and to lead this great team.
4: Daly's senior assistant, Matt King, is expected to take over on a two-year deal. That's the latest Vision National News. I'm Gareth Stafford. This is a new day.
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4: Time now for a look at the weather. A strong high over southern Australia is sending blustery winds and showers across Tasmania, southern Victoria and southeastern South Australia, while driving gusty winds across the northern and central interior. Easterly winds around the high bring showers over the eastern top end. Around the capitals and a shower or two in Sydney with a top of 23 degrees, a shower or two and 15 for Melbourne, partly cloudy and 22 in Brisbane, a sunny day but showers developing later, heading for 23 in Perth, Adelaide possible showers and 15 degrees, a shower or two in Hobart and 14, Canberra cloud clearing and 16 degrees, Darwin mostly sunny and 31. That's the latest news, sport and weather on Vision. 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
11: Hello once again, wherever you might be listening throughout Australia. Greg Newman back. Thank you to Chris Gray for looking after my program last week. And hoping you had a wonderful weekend. Of course, it's a longer weekend. And for our listeners in Northern Territory, picnic day, so they're enjoying the long weekend and a bank holiday in New South Wales. Third day of August, and I want to have a look back in history and talk about a memorable event from the Olympic Games in 1936, and also Miriam Hargrove from UK. Got a story on her. What a patient woman she has been. And, got a story too about an Aussie guy. In fact, I want to send a shout out to an Australian man who's achieved a new record for shouting. More on that soon. But now let's hear from Phil Wickham. What an awesome God, here on Vision.

0: Vision with Madison Watkins. God, you are, and Phil Wickham with What an Awesome God. All right, a shout out to an Australian man, Joseph McGrail Baitup, who's achieved a new Guinness World Record for the loudest shout by an individual. On June 23rd, McGrail Baitup recorded a shout of 122.4 decibels in Canberra. His shout, which consisted of the word now, and I won't be trying to do a demonstration or trying to beat that, is comparable in volume to a chainsaw or a jet aircraft taking off. To prepare for the record, he attempted the shout 7 times before achieving the record-breaking decibel level, which left his voice hoarse for days afterwards. The record attempt took place in the Canberra radio studio, where it was recorded by a professional acoustic engineer and witnessed by officials. And I guess it's not a surprise that in his spare time, he's also a town crier for Canberra, and he's often seen making announcements at various community events, embracing his role as a vocal figure in his local community. And I reckon there's a fair few football cheer squads wouldn't mind having him on board as a part of their team.
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0: Vision Christian Radio, Natalie Lane with The Long Way, and before that, Mac Powell with The Giver. It's our look back in history now, 3rd day of August, the day that Germany declared war on France, First World War 1914. And the big story out of the Olympic Games 1936, Jesse Owens, US sprinter, won the first of four gold medals at the Nazi-staged Berlin Olympics 1936 after he won the 100 metres sprint. Adolf Hitler refused to congratulate him, giving rise to a myth that the runner had been snubbed because of his race. He was an African-American. In fact, by the second day of competition, when Owens won the 100-metre final, Hitler had decided to no longer publicly congratulate any of the athletes. That was in 1936. Ah, Miriam Hargrove. Oh, wow. She showed a lot of patience. This lady from the UK passed her driving test after 40 attempts and 212 lessons on this day, 1970. And Gabby Kennard left Sydney to fly solo around the world, 1989. She achieved that feat and returned 99 days later. We lost the New Zealand motor racing driver Chris Amon at the age of 73, died of cancer, 2016. And 2 years ago, Scott Pendlebury, Collingwood player, became the sixth player to play over 400 games. Played 400 games, and 2026, will he break the all-time VFL-AFL games record? He surpassed North Melbourne champion Brent Harvey's previous milestone of 432 games, playing his 433rd game in May of this year. And who knows, he might be signed up even to play for Collingwood next year. And that is our look back in history for today, 3rd day of August. But now let's get to the present, bring you up to date with the latest in news headlines on Vision.
1: Good afternoon. In stories making news, the federal opposition is urging the competition watchdog to do more to make sure service stations aren't price gouging as the fuel excise now returns to normal. The discount was put in place when the Iran war sent prices skyrocketing, but the excise has now returned to the full amount of 52.6 cents a litre. Two helicopters leased from Queensland have collided in Greece while battling wildfires near Athens, killing two people on board. Local authorities say two firefighters on the one aircraft died, while the two-person crew on the other helicopter survived. More than 8 in 10 Australian teenagers were still using social media 3 months after the government's landmark ban on the platforms. The internet regulator is blaming tech firms for failing to implement effective age checks. And in sport, New South Wales Origin coach Laurie Daly has finally confirmed he's departing the role after guiding the Blues to an unlikely series win this year. I'm Gareth Stafford, and those are the latest news and sport headlines.
2: 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Afternoons on Vision.

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0: Vision with the family trio, brother, two sisters, Kane, Living Water. Before that, Levi McGrath, and You Are In Control. This morning on Rise and Shine with Fel and also Robbo filling in for Andy, the Vision family were suggesting what Fel should do as acting boss.
1: Phil Edwards has gone on holidays. He's left me as the boss.
2: Phil's the boss while I'm away, so.
1: I've got that on speed dial all through.
3: That's
1: the
3: right.
1: Week.
3: I've heard it several times already this morning, so just in case I was forgetting.
1: That's right. Technically, Robbo's the boss of me, but I'm now the boss of him.
3: Yep. So whenever I make a suggestion, Phil just plays that. Phil's the boss.
2: Phil's the boss while I'm away, so.
1: What was that, Robbo? So, oh, Fel, you should do something. Oh,
2: Phil's
1: sorry.
2: The boss while I'm away, so.
3: So this hour, only women singing.
1: Yeah.
3: That's what's happening so far, which we've had Darlene hit it. But we're asking you, like, if you were put in charge for a week, what would you do? What are the sweeping changes that you would make? We'd love to hear from you. We're getting some great texts coming through, but we'd love to hear from you on the phones as well to chime in on this one.
1: Yeah, that is right. So we've got here Nicolette. So Nicolette, thanks for jumping on text with us. She suggests that she loved it when we did Gareth Stafford impersonation. Now he reads our news, mm-hmm. and we used to go, and I'm Gareth Stafford. She suggested we just need a whole week of that. And look, I'm up for it. That's fine. I reckon we can somehow work that in.
3: Yeah.
1: Adam is saying that I just have to play as much as possible. When the cat's away, the mice will play. Mm-hmm. Yep. I don't normally see myself as a mouse, but yes, happy to play. But Warren, you're weighing in here. You got a suggestion as me being boss for a week.
4: So you've got the key for the Vision Radio, have you?
1: I surely do.
3: Yes.
1: Yeah, Warren, I'll just play that just so we're all on the same page.
2: Phil's the boss while I'm away, so.
1: So 1 week of power. I'm not letting it get to my head, Warren, but what should I do with it?
4: You definitely can't go past a karaoke machine.
1: Okay, yeah, no, look, I'm with you on that. That sounds very good. What would you do with a karaoke machine? What songs need to be on high rotation there, Warren?
4: Come on, we're in Vision Radio. just sing along with any of the songs you put on the radio.
3: Yep.
1: Sing-along
3: songs? I like
1: songs.
3: Your thinking. That's cool. I do love karaoke. I'm a big fan of that. It sort of brings me out of my shell. So.
1: Does it?
3: Yeah, I love karaoke. So if you bring a machine this week, Fel, I'll sing karaoke.
1: I have a machine.
3: Oh, there you go.
1: I think, if I can get the batteries working on it. Okay, Warren, yep, karaoke then for the team meeting.
3: I like that.
1: And slime. So if the team meeting runs long, it's not my fault.
3: Yes.
1: But we'll slime Robbo, but we will get him up to sing.
3: So, but if the meeting goes long because of karaoke, what's the...
1: I guess. Sorry, Warren, what were you going to say?
4: You definitely have a slime fight.
1: A slime fight?
3: Yeah.
1: Workplaces need more fun, don't you reckon, Warren?
3: Yep.
4: Definitely. When the cat's away.
3: That's right. Yes, well, the mice will be playing this week, that's for sure.
1: Oh, very good.
3: Awesome.
1: Well, Warren, we've written down the idea and I'm going to action it. We'll bring a karaoke machine and we'll get it on social. Yep. So thanks, Warren, so much.
4: No worries, guys.
3: I look forward to singing karaoke this week. It's going to be a lot of fun. Hey, thanks to Debbie too. She sent through a great little AI generated image.
1: Oh yes,
3: with Fel as the boss. Fel's got this massive desk.
1: I do like that.
3: And she's sort of up front, and everyone else is sort of cowering in the background.
1: Cowering.
3: And lots of dogs as well. The puppies were in there, and
1: yes.
3: It's all good. So thanks, Debbie.
1: And there's balloons.
3: Yeah,
1: we need more balloons in workplaces.
3: Absolutely.
1: So, Debbie, I'm with you, and it's 4 p.m. in the picture. I'm just looking at the time on the clock.
3: Yeah.
1: I like to have a nap about that time, so we might have a nap time.
0: That was Fel and also Robbo filling in for Andy this week on the Rise and Shine Breakfast Show, which returns tomorrow morning here on Vision.
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7: Paramedic Matthew O'Reilly was first to many serious medical incidents where he met fatally injured people in their last minutes of life. These people asked him a blunt question: am I going to die? When he said they would, he observed three types of responses. One was the need for remembrance. People needed to feel that they would live on in some way. The second was to know that their life had meaning. People didn't want to have wasted their life on meaningless tasks. The third was a need for forgiveness. Whether you call it sin or having regrets, he said, the guilt is universal. The good news is that these three deep human longings all find their fulfillment in Jesus Christ. Jesus offers eternal life, connection with a deeper purpose, and forgiveness from our past. This is Rob Martin with God in 60 Seconds. 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

Vision Christian Radio, consumed by fire with Whole Wide World and Colton Dixon with My Light. Got the news coming up in about 9 minutes' time. Commonwealth Games has come to an end. Closing ceremony, early hours of this morning, Australian time. Interesting to note that 76-year-old Louise Hoskin became the oldest Commonwealth Games gold medalist ever on the final day of competition in Glasgow with victory in the para women's pairs. It made Australia's final gold medal tally 70 for the Games, 171 medals in total. Second place country was England with 29 gold and 110 medals. News not far away. You're on Vision with Greg Hughes.

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1: Hi, tonight on Night Vision, we got some great worship music together, focus on the family straight after it. Today with Pastor Jeff Vine, and we're going to share some more thoughts about Psalm 119. And I've also got another forerunner of church history to share with you too. Please join me this evening for Night Vision.
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2: In this bulletin, the government continues to monitor bird flu cases, Ben Carroll announces cabinet changes, and petrol prices jump slightly after excise cut comes to an end. With more, I'm Gareth Stafford. The federal government says the H5 bird flu will inevitably produce more deaths across Australian wildlife. The CSIRO has confirmed a cluster of dead birds in South Australia have tested positive for the strain. Environment Minister Murray Watt says more mass mortality events are expected.
3: This is the beginning of what is likely to be a long, difficult journey. The reality is you can't stop native and wild birds flying around, and you can't stop wild animals moving around. And that will mean more mass mortality events like the one we have now seen.
2: There are now 74 confirmed cases of the disease across the country. The opposition is holding off on confirming whether it will support the federal government's gambling advertising bill. Labor is seeking to restrict the number of betting ads shown across television, radio, and digital platforms. A Senate inquiry is underway in Canberra to examine the legislation. Victorian Premier Ben Carroll has reduced the size of the government ministry following the resignations of Jacinta Allen and ministers Lily D'Ambrosio and Harriet Ching. Tim Richardson has been elevated to cabinet despite the Mordialloc MP supporting Sonia Kilkenny's last-minute leadership push. Mr. Carroll couldn't say how much the move would save the budget or whether the ministry would remain at the reduced size beyond the election.
4: This is a considerable saving. We'll have more to say on this in the future, but it's a demonstration of my commitment. Every dollar treated with respect. This is the team that we will take to the election. If we win the election, that will be a decision that we'll make after the election.
2: The Premier's reshuffled cabinet will be officially unveiled tomorrow. Petrol prices have increased by about 3 cents a litre around the country overnight as the fuel excise discount was wound back. The 16 cents a litre tax cut ended at midnight, lifting the wholesale cost of petrol and diesel. The NRMA's Peter Curry says it will take time for the full hit to flow through to the pump.
5: We're now starting to see a number of capital cities on average for unleaded hit $2 a litre. It's been a while since we've been there. It's been not since about May, so we were expecting to see those prices go back up over $2 a litre. They will continue to increase.
2: Average unleaded prices dropped as low as $1.64 a litre in June. The US Religious Liberty Commission, which was set up by President Donald Trump, has raised concerns about threats to religious freedom in the UK in its annual report. It highlighted the convictions of a pastor for holding a church service and an ex-army officer for silently praying within abortion clinic buffer zones. Former soldier Adam Smith Connor thanked the commission for exposing the growing threat to freedom of thought, religion, and speech in Britain. A report to the UN is shining a spotlight on religious persecution in Syria. It claims Christians are being detained without due process, denied access to scripture and Christian symbols, and forced to participate in Islamic religious practices in jail. The report was compiled by persecution watchdog Christian Solidarity International. That's the latest news. Sport is next.
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2: The sport and the Dolphins are gearing up to face the Broncos in this weekend's battle for Brisbane. While the Finns have won only one of their 7 matches in this rivalry, their position as top 4 contenders gives them a prime opportunity to come out on top. Fullback Hamiso Tabuai-Fido says they still expect a fierce challenge.
6: Everyone gets up for this game and we know that they'll come out firing, and I know we're excited, and I think we're not worried about too much about them. We're just worried about us and what we can build throughout the week and put on a show.
2: Broncos have crashed to 15th position on the ladder, putting them out of finals contention. That's the latest Vision National News. I'm Gareth Stafford.
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0: Yep, it really is that easy. 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It's just another way that Vision is helping you look to God daily.
2: Time now for a look at the weather. A strong high over southern Australia is sending blustery winds and showers across Tasmania, southern Victoria and southeastern South Australia, while driving gusty winds across the northern and central interior. Easterly winds around the high bring showers over the eastern top end. Around the capitals, and a shower or two in Sydney with a top of 23 degrees, a shower or two and 15 for Melbourne, partly cloudy and 22 in Brisbane, a sunny day but showers developing later, heading for 23 in Perth, Adelaide possible showers and 15 degrees, a shower or two in Hobart and 14, Canberra cloud clearing and 16 degrees, Darwin mostly sunny and 31. 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
8: I've got Danny Gokey coming up shortly, only for a moment. Newman's Diary, it's back. And I'll tell you what I was getting up to 4 years ago today, not going back too far today. We'll also have a look at the AFL games that were played over the weekend. But now I'd like to acknowledge Iris from Beenleigh gave towards our last Visionathon appeal. Iris says, every time I turn the radio on, Vision is inviting people to come closer to the Lord. Yep. I wouldn't say every moment, every minute of the day we're doing that, but that is certainly on our hearts. We do want people to come closer to the Lord, to connect to God daily. Definitely. All right, Iris, your weather for Beenleigh. And tomorrow it's going to be partly cloudy like today with 23, mostly sunny on Wednesday, 25, and partly cloudy on Thursday with a top of 23 degrees. Now, my first scripture for today, it's taken from the book of Psalms, which I'm reading through at the moment. Lord, your goodness is so great. You have stored up great blessings for those who honour you. You've done so much for those who come to you for protection, and you bless them. Psalm 31, verse 19.

0: now. On Vision, that is Jamie McDonald with Ain't No Way. And before that, Danny Gokey singing Only for a Moment.
1: There are many reasons to keep a journal.
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4: Newman's Diaries.
0: All right, third day of August, going back 4 years ago. I was actually in Victoria. I was visiting Geelong, catching up with an old mate, Wes Jay, and you should know that name. There's been many times that he's been on Vision Christian Radio and working behind the scenes with Christian music, responsible for the TCM chart, which we often refer to, the Christian music chart. He's been involved with that for a good number of years, and Christian music in general. So caught up with Wes, and we went for lunch, and I wrote my diary. Couldn't believe I bought a lemon and lime, you know, lemon and lime drink, and cost me $6.10. That's 2022. Imagine how much they're charging now. Then I drove Wes back home, and then I picked up another old mate, and we went to radio school together way, way back when I was training for radio. We went to 3SA radio school, and that's Lee. And he came with me as we went to Ballarat to catch up with another mate that I went to radio school with, and that's David, I'll say it now, David Dolkin, and he's now retired, but he was the program manager at the time in Ballarat, working back there, and we had a meal, and it was great to have a look through the old radio station where I began my career when I was just an 18-year-old boy, and there's been changes, but some things were all the same, kitchen and the toilets, which were way downstairs, which meant back in the old days, you put on a record, you'd be racing off to the men's room so you could get back in time before that record ended. Didn't have computers way back then. So I had a good look around. I thought it was great because we actually, there was this little cupboard. I'll tell you a story here about what used to happen is sometimes I'd have some friends in after hours, and I said, look, if the boss comes in, I could get into a lot of trouble. What you do is you go and hide in this little cupboard, which is, you know, in the staircase just there. And I don't actually, looking back, I don't think the bosses would have been too concerned. They would have just said, oh, yeah, you know, g'day. So had a look in there, and, oh, I discovered some old records, and I thought, oh, that's they're the ones that I was programming when I was a program manager, and we had to stamp each record and you know, so that the next announcer who came on, no computer technology back then, so the next announcer wouldn't play the same song as you played half an hour ago, and they had systems like a little red sticker might have meant, you know, only play at night time, and got a few souvenirs. So it was just great to visit the radio station. And as I look back on my radio career from many years, it's the only radio station I can go back to, which is in the same street, the same building, Lydiard Street in Ballarat, but all the others, ones I've worked at in Melbourne and Tasmania and Brisbane, some of them have actually just shut down and don't even exist anymore. And even, you know, Vision has now moved and we've got a wonderful premise. So anyway, there's a few memories from 2022, catching up with a few mates. We've got our Focus on the Family Minute in just a moment. You're on Vision.
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1: There was a time when I was probably living in my car. 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

0: Vision with Carly-Ann Taylor, Heavenly Father and Toby Mac singing Faithfully. News headlines in a moment. Just the other night, caught a bit of netball, Commonwealth Games, and it was a very close game. Australia playing Jamaica, who actually ended up winning by just the one goal. And, of course, early hours of this morning, Australian time, closing ceremony, so that's all over. Hey, just moving from netball to basketball, I want to talk about this Christian basketball player who is backing women-only sports. Now, the White House has expressed the Trump administration's solidarity with Christian WNBA star Sophie Cunningham, who has come under fire for opposing transgender players participating in women's sports. During a press briefing, Press Secretary Caroline Levitt said President Trump is following the story of the 29-year-old Indiana Fever guard as she has fielded left-wing attacks and has been mocked as, you know, you're a MAGA Barbie, for supporting the integrity of women's sports. Now, she's an eight-season WNBA veteran, rebaptized earlier this year to reaffirm her Christian faith as an adult, and recently asserted on ESPN that she doesn't hate transgender identifying people, but just believes in standing up for young girls in their private spaces. She says, I want to protect young girls in a locker room or young girls in sport who shouldn't have to go against biological men. When asked later about her remarks, she remained resolute, saying, I said what I said. I think it's kind of common sense. You can read more of that story. It's on our website at vision.org.au. Now let's bring you up to date with the latest in news headlines.
1: Good afternoon. In stories making news, Pauline Hanson has been met by protesters in Melbourne as she unveiled her candidates for the upcoming Victorian state election. The One Nation leader has unveiled eight upper house candidates ahead of the November poll, including a former bodyguard to former Premier Daniel Andrews. Authorities have conceded there will be further mass mortality events as a result of the H5 bird flu. CSIRO testing has confirmed a cluster of dead birds in South Australia has tested positive for the strain. Electric vehicle sales doubled in Australia in the 3 months to June 30. Automobile Association data shows almost half of June quarterly new car sales were electric or hybrid. And in sport, Josh Fraser will make a decision this week about his coaching future. The Carlton interim coach has remained tight-lipped about his interest in the job, despite winning 8 of the past 10 matches since taking over from Michael Voss. I'm Gareth Stafford, and those are the latest news and sport headlines.
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0: Cause you're good.
1: Vision with Matthew West singing Good and Parking Lot from Cochrane & Company. Juanita Smith was on the 2020 program today talking about her weight loss journey with God.
2: Hey, Juanita, you lost 30 kilos in relatively quick time. Were you a person who was on fad diets for years and years, or what is it that brought you to a point where you began to bring God into the mix of how you lose weight?
3: Yes, I tried like many people the world way of losing weight, pills, shakes, or calorie deficiencies, but that didn't really fix the spiritual aspect of the weight, because sugar and emotional eating was more of a stronghold in my life.
2: All right. The sugar and the emotional eating as strongholds. Now, one of those clearly is a spiritual type stronghold around the emotions potentially. And then the other one is very physical. And, you know, we might all know that we get those sugar cravings. We might all know that sugar is actually very addictive and one of the hardest addictions to seem to shake. When did it come to light for you that you needed to take action?
3: Yes, yeah, so I was at my heaviest last November, early November. I started this journey, 120.5 kilograms on my way to 121 kilograms. And yeah, it was just so heavy, the physical weight. It was a daily struggle in my daily routine and life, and I didn't enjoy life to the fullest, as John 10:10 tells us, that God came to give us life and life in abundant. But it didn't feel to me like I was having an abundant life. So I was stuck, yeah, with emotional eating, sugar addiction, and I thought I will just be like this forever until I surrendered my will to the Lord.
2: Were you doing this on your own? Was it some sort of inspiration or revelation that came to you and said, I need to include God in my weight loss routine? Or were you doing this with a friend? Because it seems to me if you're doing this with a friend, you've got an accountability as well. How did it work for you?
3: Yeah, so in the beginning when I started, I just wanted to break free from everything and just lose some weight. I didn't think it would turn into this amazing testimony. But yeah, I first started with a friend, just like trying to eat a little bit better, more healthy food and not so much junk foods. And then I did a 40-day sugar fast with my friend to be that accountability friend. And after the 40 days, I just kept going. Like, I was just giving this new strength, or I don't know if it was a new lookout or whatever, but I just went on with, like, by myself, 40 days sugar fast, then into 50 days, 60 days, 80 days. And now I'm 8 months later and I'm still going.
1: Good on you. Juanita Smith in conversation today with Neil Johnson on the 2020 program, which returns tomorrow.
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9: Are you the sort of person who cries at the drop of a hat, or are you more the stiff upper lip variety who thinks tears are a sign of weakness? Most of us are to some degree uncomfortable with tears. We may apologise for shedding tears in public. We may advise people not to cry, as if somehow a bit of weeping was bad for them. Well, perhaps it's our problem, not theirs. We feel embarrassed. We feel they aren't coping. We may remark that someone whose eyes are dry is standing up so well under pressure, but in fact the opposite may be true. Tears are a natural way of expressing emotion. They can't do us any harm, and they may well do us a lot of good. Not that we all have to cry, but we need to give permission to one another to do so if appropriate. That one perfect example of humanity, Jesus Christ, shed tears. The shortest verse of the whole Bible consists of just two words, Jesus wept. I'm David Ray.
4: Good music, great company. Afternoons on Vision.

Vision Christian Radio, Ban Reeves with Outrun You, and before that, Pocket Full of Rocks with A Song to the King. All right, let's have a quick check on the AFL games from round 21 with the finals next month. Big win to Adelaide. That was at Marvel Stadium just yesterday, 145, defeating Essendon 73. Gold Coast Suns so close yet again but could not win. I think that's 7-8 losses in a row, and this was at their home ground. Melbourne winning by 9 points. Close one between Richmond and the West Coast Eagles. That was a hard game to pick in terms of who's going to win, but it was a win to Richmond by 9 points at the MCG. This is the one that surprised me and many because Carlton absolutely thrashed the Brisbane Lions. And they were certainly the favourite, the Lions. I think they kicked 2 goals after half time. Carlton might have kicked about 12 goals. 154 to 78 just shows what happens when you get a new coach, hey? Giants, they beat Port Adelaide. I thought Port would have won at home. Another close result. Port have lost a lot of close games. The Giants winning by 12 points. Hawthorn beating the Kangaroos by 16 points. I believe that was their last game to be played in Tasmania. Saints were great until that last quarter. Then Sydney ran away with the game, defeating the Saints. Sydney 107 to the Saints 88 at Marvel Stadium. That game played on Saturday. And then the other games, Fremantle, they won again. They beat the Bulldogs. Big last quarter for them, 78 to 41. And Geelong defeated Collingwood. That was going back to Thursday night. So we look forward to round 22, which, of course, commences on Thursday night. There's your AFL update. News shortly here on Vision.

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2: Hi, tonight on Night Vision we got some great worship music together, focus on the family straight after it. Today with Pastor Jeff Vines, and we're going to share some more thoughts about Psalm 119. And I've also got another forerunner of church history to share with you too. Please join me this evening for Night Vision.
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3: In this bulletin, the opposition not prepared to back gambling reforms right now. EV sales jump again, and the AFLW boss reveals plans for growth. With more, I'm Gareth Stafford. The opposition is holding off on confirming whether it will support the federal government's gambling advertisement bill. Labor is seeking to restrict the number of betting ads shown across television, radio, and digital platforms. A Senate inquiry is underway in Canberra to examine the legislation. Deputy Liberal Leader Jane Hume says she'll wait to review its findings before taking a position.
4: That legislation, as you said, is before a Senate inquiry right now. I think we should wait and see what that Senate inquiry recommends before we make a final decision.
3: The Greens also unwilling to back the changes, saying the reforms don't go far enough. Victorian Shadow Minister Brad Batten says Ben Carroll is more worried about chaos in his own party than real cost-cutting. The Premier says it wouldn't make sense to elevate three MPs to cabinet with higher salaries so close to an election, filling just one of the vacancies left by the resignation of Jacinta Allen and two of her former ministers. But Mr. Batten says Mr. Carroll is simply trying to avoid another internal crisis.
5: As we said, this is Ben Carroll more worried about chaos in his own party rather than actual cost-cutting here in this state. If Victorians want a real fresh start, not just a new head of the old snake, then it is time to vote for the Victorian Liberals and Nationals.
3: Mordialloc MP Tim Richardson will join the ministry. Australia has seen its largest ever quarterly rise in EV sales. Hugh Phillips reports.
6: Almost half of new vehicles sold in the June quarter were electric or hybrid, while the sale of internal combustion engine vehicles recorded their lowest market share, experiencing its largest ever quarterly drop. Within the EV market, battery electric vehicles exceeded the market share of hybrids for the first time since 2023. Despite this, hybrid sales hit an all-time high, with over 57,000 vehicles sold.
3: Hugh Phillips reporting. A Christian couple who are estranged from both their daughters who identify as males are suing the Oregon government and a therapist to accuse them of causing mental injury to one daughter at the age of 15. That means Nicole and David Calloway have child abuse on their records and cannot work with children anywhere in the US. They've not been convicted or charged with any crime, but have to bear the stigma because of the label imposed by Oregon bureaucrats. The Calloways accused the state of violating their rights to freedom of speech and religion. A bill that would allow abortion up to birth is set to be passed in the US state of Massachusetts. That's despite Christian pro-life groups like the Family Institute labeling the proposed law as absolutely egregious. Massachusetts will become the 11th American state to have no limits on terminations. That's the latest news. Sport is next.
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3: To sport, and building on the success of the inaugural AFLW International between Australia and Ireland on the weekend, the AFLW wants to be in Australia's top five sports, either male or female. The league will look to grow attendances this year through five doubleheaders with men's games. AFLW Executive General Manager Laura Kane says doubleheaders are a concept they expect will resonate with the fans.
8: We'll also do it with AFLW doubleheaders, so two games in the same place, same day, and looking at some concepts for next year and beyond to try and replicate the unbelievable energy that we had at North Sydney on Saturday.
3: It begins with Carlton and St Kilda on Sunday afternoon before the men's match at Marvel Stadium. And in the AFL, Melbourne defender Blake Howes is expected to miss at least a month of football after he broke his arm yesterday against Gold Coast. Howes went down late during the 9-point win over the Suns. That's the latest Vision National News. I'm Gareth Stafford.
1: August 11 is Census Night, where we can all play a role in Australia's future. One of the most contentious questions in the census is around religion. Perhaps you don't even like the word religion. You prefer to use the word relationship or faith.
0: We asked researcher Ruth Powell whether we should select no religion in these circumstances.
9: It's like the word religion has become a bit corrupted, and people want to say, I'm not religious, maybe. They want to say, I'm spiritual, or I'm a Christian. I don't want to tick any of these boxes because it's bigger and more important than that. What will happen is that you will end up in the no religion box, and people will go, aha, see, church doesn't matter anymore. People don't believe in God. See, they tick the no religion box.
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3: Time now for a look at the weather. A strong high over southern Australia is sending blustery winds and showers across Tasmania, southern Victoria and southeastern South Australia, while driving gusty winds across the northern and central interior. Easterly winds around the high bring showers over the eastern top end. Around the capitals, and a shower or two in Sydney with a top of 23 degrees, a shower or two and 15 for Melbourne, partly cloudy and 22 in Brisbane, a sunny day but showers developing later, heading for 23 in Perth, Adelaide possible showers and 15 degrees, a shower or two in Hobart and 14, Canberra cloud clearing and 16 degrees, Darwin mostly sunny and 31. 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
10: Shortly, we've got that number one song from For King and Country and also Taylor Hill to sing World on Fire. I'll check on some famous birthday people for today, including a well-known actor. Actually, his showbiz name, he named himself after a bishop. And there's a couple of famous people not with us now, but would have been 100 today. I'll give them a mention. And a Christian music artist celebrates a birthday. I'll be playing one of his songs. But now, a thank you to David at Woolgoolga in New South Wales. Gave it our last Visionathon appeal. David says, I've received lots of encouragement from the music and the presentations on Vision. Thank you, David. Your weather for Woolgoolga in the mid-north coast, it's going to be partly cloudy again tomorrow, 22, sunny on Wednesday, 21, partly cloudy on Thursday with a top of 20 degrees. Reading from Isaiah, you should look for the Lord before it's too late. You should call to him while he's near. Isaiah 55:6.

0: Vision with Caleb and John finished, and for King and Country and Taylor Hill before that with World on Fire. Oh, it's birthday time again. Let's see who's celebrating today, third day of August.
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0: Beginning with Sonny Bill Williams, the famous New Zealand rugby league player, heavyweight boxer, 41 today. Tom Brady, American football player, or if you like, gridiron, spent the first 20 seasons of his career with the New England Patriots and joined the Tampa Bay Buccaneers in 2020, and they won the Super Bowl in that same year. Tom Brady, 49. Jane Orton, I remember him as a kid growing up. He starred in Dennis the Menace, in fact, in 146 episodes from the age of 6 to 10. Jane Orton, still remember a girl at state school teasing me because she thought I had hair like Dennis the Menace, sort of poking up at the back. And Dennis was 73 when he died just last year. Martin Sheen, and took his stage name from Bishop Sheen, a Catholic bishop, but was born Ramon Estevez, and of course he is the father of Charlie Sheen and Emilio Estevez, both actors. Martin Sheen is 86 today. He was in the TV series West Wing playing the president. And we remember two people who would have been 100 today. Gordon Scott, who died at the age of 80, 2007, played Tarzan in five of the 50s movies. And then he was in other films like Samson and the Seven Miracles and Hercules Attacks. Tony Bennett, well-known American singer, born Antonio Benedetto, would have been 100. His best-known recording is I Left My Heart in San Francisco, recorded in 62. And having a birthday today is Travis Collins. He was actually born Travis Collins, but known by his middle name, Travis Ryan. So that's his stage name, if you like. He goes by that name. Travis Ryan, the Christian singer-songwriter, released his first album. That was in 2012. Born in California, today celebrating his 43rd birthday. Here's one of his very popular songs. Our King is Coming Soon.

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1: Hope lives within us. 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
3: Many people have trouble understanding how animals got to distant places around the world after disembarking from Noah's Ark. While it is quite likely that humans transported some animals in boats, this is not the only explanation available. Somewhat ironically, prominent atheist Richard Dawkins reminds us of another way when he writes, "Most islands around the world, even quite remote ones like Ascension Island, have animals. Some of these, for example birds and bats, got there in a way that we can easily understand, without postulating a great deal of luck. But other animals, like lizards, can't fly. We scratch our heads and wonder how they got there. It may seem unsatisfactory to postulate a freak of luck, like a lizard happening to be clinging to a mangrove on the mainland, which breaks off and drifts across the sea. Freakish or not, this kind of luck does happen. There are lizards on oceanic islands."
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0: Vision with Unspoken Walk with me, and before that, Kate Thompson singing The One. Just having a look at some of the posts on our Facebook page, Vision Christian Radio. Now, this is important because census is coming, and one optional question could have a significant impact. In fact, Rise and Shine spoke to social researcher just recently, Mark McCrindle, who encouraged Christians to take a moment to complete the religion question accurately. He explains that while the census includes boxes for some Christian denominations, there isn't a single checkbox for Christianity. If Christianity is the best description of your faith or worldview, you can simply write Christianity in the response box. And Mark says census data helps inform decisions around community planning, Christian schools, churches, chaplaincy, and other faith-related services. So it's important that we tick the right boxes and put down the right answers, particularly when it comes to that topic. And also you can read about the Christian basketball star who backs women-only sports. I spoke about her earlier. And also, the word for today. And another story, which is a sad story, really, because this has just come through this week, reported that New South Wales would have no full-time paid police chaplains from August 21st because of mass resignations over a clause in their new contracts. That story also on Facebook. Just search up Vision Christian Radio. Time now for the latest in news headlines and the word for today coming up soon.
1: Good afternoon. In stories making news. The opposition is holding off on confirming whether it will support the federal government's gambling advertisement bill. Labor is seeking to restrict the number of betting ads shown across television, radio, and digital platforms. A Senate inquiry is underway in Canberra to examine the legislation. Petrol prices have increased by about 3 cents a litre around the country overnight as the fuel excise discount was wound back. The 16 cents a litre tax cut ended at midnight, lifting the wholesale cost of petrol and diesel. Preparations are underway for next week's census. On August the 11th, everyone in the country will be asked to answer 66 questions about their heritage, income, and religion. And the AFLW wants to be in Australia's top five sports, male or female. The league will look to grow attendances this year through five doubleheaders before men's games. I'm Gareth Stafford, and those are the latest news and sport headlines.
2: 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Afternoons on Vision.

0: Vision with We the Kingdom, Rescue Me, and Riley Clemens, Fighting for Me. Fel and Robbo this morning, we're talking about trusting God for provision on Rise and Shine.
1: And sometimes I feel like there's news that comes out that you need those words more than ever before. There ain't no way God's going to fail me now. And sometimes you hear things in the morning that might cause you a bit of a concern.
2: Absolutely. Well, we've certainly heard some news, and Tracy's been covering this, and it'll be a big news story right throughout this week, in fact.
1: Yeah, this is the news about petrol prices.
3: Australian motorists are being warned of more pain at the pump with the government's fuel excise now no more. The temporary cost of living measure was introduced at the height of the Iran war to absorb the surge in oil prices. Analyst Lorian DeMillo at Macquarie University has told Nine he doesn't expect the impact to be immediate.
4: But eventually, I think when, over the next week or so, I'm expecting prices to go, particularly for petrol, to go to like $2.30 a litre.
1: Big news there. And look, Robbo, I guess as we're looking, I was driving in and I feel like my mum and dad. I remember as a kid, I used to be so bored, dad would be like, oh, it's such and such, and he'd always be pointing out the petrol prices. Yeah. And we in the back seat, we'd be like, oh, that is such an old person thing to do. And here I am driving down the road looking at petrol prices. Yeah. It's hard not to, though.
2: Well, that's right. Obviously, you've got to pull in and put some fuel in at some point. But I've been, interestingly, I've watched prices rise over the last few days. And then here we are. I mean, really, it was supposed to be midnight last night that this excise ended. And so the prices are going to rise. And as that guy was saying, over the next few days, I feel like we're already halfway there and it hasn't even started. Where are we going after that? So it is, it's challenging. It's sad. It's, and obviously the impact is even greater for people in the country. They're doing, bigger distances. They're paying more for fuel than what we are in the city. But I guess the important thing is, in all this, as we've just been reminded by Jamie McDonald, God's not going to fail us. Like, even in the middle of what can be a hard situation, this just adds, obviously, even the price of food's going to go up as a result of this because there's transport costs and all that sort of thing. But God's in the middle of it all. He does walk with us and he doesn't fail us. He is faithful in the middle of even trying circumstances.
1: So good, Robbo, isn't it? There's so much wisdom. And in James, we're reminded that you can ask God for wisdom. And I believe that's in every area of your life. And finances definitely is one of those things that perhaps as a family, if you're like us, you go back to your budget and you say, okay, we're going to look at how we can stretch things or where we can adjust things. What a great time to be saying, okay, James tells us to ask God for wisdom. God, get in the middle of this, get in the middle of our finances and show us where perhaps we can adjust or what we can do or some really good ideas so that we're not using as much petrol perhaps during the week.
2: Yeah.
1: God is interested in all those sorts of details.
2: Absolutely. Yeah.
1: This is the verse that came to mind for me as well as wisdom. Philippians 4:19, just a great one to pray over your family. But isn't that cool? I love a but in the Bible. But my God shall supply all your need according to his riches in glory by Christ Jesus. And I guess my encouragement is that in that moment where you start to feel like you could lean towards being afraid or worried or anxious, that's not God's approach. Turn instead to the word of God, and God's promise is the opposite. And that's how we live, not in fear, but in faith that God will supply.
2: Amen.
0: Fel and Robbo filling in for Andy, who's on a break this week. That was on the Rise and Shine Breakfast Show this morning. Returns tomorrow. Word for today coming up in a moment.
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8: Consider Proverbs 31 and verse 18. She perceives that her merchandise is good. There are four liberating truths in this scripture. Let's have a look. First of all, she perceives that her merchandise is good. She's not looking for validation or approval of her merchandise. When you're insecure and you don't value what you have, others may be able to minimize it and convince you that it's not worth much. This woman, like all of us, desires acceptance and validation, but she'll not seek it or find herself debilitated if she doesn't get it. Secondly, she perceives that her merchandise is good. To perceive is to sense and know inwardly. She understands what she brings to the table and inwardly values it. She won't doubt the value of its worth, neither will she find it necessary to brag about the quality of her merchandise. She won't have her nose turned up in pride, but neither will she have her eyes cast down with false humility. She simply has a balanced and healthy view of her wares. Thirdly, she perceives that her merchandise is good. Here's someone who's not intimidated or unduly concerned about the goods of other merchants. Consequently, she doesn't spend her energies comparing and competing. And finally, she perceives that her merchandise is good. She's not stuck in the past, thinking about the good merchandise that she used to have. Neither is she postponing the pursuit of her goals until the merchandise is perfect. She simply steps out in faith, having done the best she could. Her merchandise is good today, tomorrow is in God's hands. Anxiety has no place in her life. So today, remember, what you've got is good. And that's Vision's Word for Today.
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On Vision, that is Jeremy Camp with When You Speak and Sanctus Real and You Are I Am. We have the news coming up very shortly. After news, an old school Christian classic, Greg Laurie on the way soon with a new beginning. But just before we get to news, a thought for the day. And hey, yeah, it's from our Chinese philosopher, Fu Lish, who once said, a diet is what you keep putting off while you keep putting on. So true.

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0: Vision National News. Balance. 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Christian worldview.
4: In this bulletin, One Nation announces candidates for the Victorian state election. Swearing-in ceremony takes place in WA, and the Sharks looking for six in a row in the NRL. With more, I'm Gareth Stafford. One Nation has announced eight of its candidates to contest the Victorian state election. The minor party has listed crime and corruption as its number one priority, with an official policy announcement still to come. Incoming leader Warren Pickering believes they'll be able to govern in their own right.
5: As of today, One Nation is officially a part of the Victorian political landscape and will remain so. We are officially putting the major parties on notice. We intend for this to be November to remember, and we are contesting to govern.
4: The party blocking several media outlets from attending the announcement, accusing them of conducting character assassination campaigns. Authorities have conceded there will be further mass mortality events as a result of H5 bird flu. CSIRO testing has confirmed a cluster of dead birds in South Australia has tested positive for the strain. There are now 74 confirmed cases of the disease across the country. An official swearing-in ceremony has taken place at WA's Government House this morning, following last month's Cook government cabinet reshuffle. Madeline Cross reports.
6: The reshuffle was sparked by the retirement of Paul Papalia and has seen Roger Cook take on his defence industry's portfolio as well as tourism. Other changes featured in today's ceremony include Daniel Pastorelli, who has taken Mr Papalia's place in Cabinet and has now been sworn in as Minister of Mines, Petroleum and Exploration, as well as Water. The Premier says the finalised changes focus on prioritising WA jobs, health, housing and cost of living.
7: My team is experienced and energised, and I know all those in the new portfolios will throw themselves 100% into their new responsibilities.
4: Madeline Cross reporting. Meantime, Victorian Premier Ben Carroll remains tight-lipped on his new ministry. Just one MP, the member for Mordialloc, Tim Richardson, has been elevated to cabinet following the resignation of Jacinta Allen and ministers Lily D'Ambrosio and Harriet Shing, the move saving the budget higher salaries. Mr. Richardson says he'll be honoured to serve in any portfolio he's handed.
8: I've got a range of interests, but the Premier will ask me to serve wherever he chooses, and it's a tremendous honour just to sit around that table and to be in a Carroll Labor government.
4: The Premier's new cabinet will be unveiled tomorrow, with the number of ministers down from 22 to 20. While surveys have found only 16% of Australians attend church regularly, they also report only a quarter outright reject the idea that God exists. Dr. Ruth Powell, who heads the National Church Life Survey, told Vision Radio, "That's why the number of people who tick no religion in next week's census may not be truly accurate."
9: When we look at all Australians in Australia, we have discovered that more than half say there is a God, a personal God, or there's a spirit or life force. So there's only a quarter of Australians who say, "I don't think there's any God." There's a whole lot who are a bit agnostic, "I don't know." When you say no religion, it's only a minority who actually reject the idea that there's a God.
4: Dr. Powell says young people are most likely to tick the no religion box because of things they associate with churches. That's the latest news. Sport is next.
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4: To sport, and the pain of back-to-back preliminary final defeats is driving the Sharks, according to prop Adam Vonua Blake. On a five-game winning streak, Cronulla is eyeing another top four finish. Vonua Blake says they know they have the quality to go all the way this season.
10: That's just what's fueling us at the moment, knowing that we can get there, but we're still falling short of the big dance, and definitely sure that the boys have taken a lot of lessons out of the past 2 years, and we're hoping to get them right now come the business end of the season.
4: The Sharks face the struggling Dragons on Sunday. That's the latest Vision National News. I'm Gareth Stafford.
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4: Time now for a look at the weather and the capital city forecasts for tonight and tomorrow. Sydney, a low of 7 degrees and a sunny top of 19. Melbourne, 7 to 13 with showers. Brisbane, a low of 11, then mostly sunny in 23. Perth, 11 to 19 with showers easing. Adelaide, a low of 7, possible showers and 14 tomorrow. Hobart, 5 to 14 with a shower or two. Canberra, a low of 0, some morning frost and partly cloudy, heading for 12 degrees. Darwin, 22 to 32 and mostly sunny. 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
15: An old school Christian classic coming up in a moment. 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We've been listening for about 18 years now. Wow. Thank you, Graham and Allison. Your weather for Birdwood, cloudy tomorrow with 11 degrees, 2 overnight. Cloudy on Wednesday with 12, partly cloudy on Thursday with 15 degrees for Birdwood. As we read from the book of Psalms, I lift up my eyes to the mountains. Where does my help come from? My help comes from the Lord, the maker of heaven and earth. Psalm 121, verses 1 to 2.
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15: And this week in our Old School Christian Classics, going back 25 years ago to the year 2001, when General Peter Cosgrove was the Australian of the Year. Stuart McGill took 7 wickets for 92 for Australia, 5th test against the West Indies at the SCG. The musical Mamma Mia opened in Australia at the Princess Theatre in Melbourne, of course, featuring the hit songs of ABBA. And Speedo closed down their one remaining Australian factory. The famous Aussie Togs made their debut way back 1928. And one of the big songs of 2001 was Michael W. Smith singing

0: one of the top songs of 2001. That's a live recording of Michael W. Smith singing Above All. More songs from 2001 I'll be featuring this week in the Old School Christian Classics. Greg Laurie, A New Beginning, talking about the secret to sharing the gospel effectively, coming up in a moment.
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4: I don't know if I can remember a time in our nation when we've been more divided. Then I think sometimes we're allowing our political views to overshadow our theological views, and we find ourselves divided. We need to remember that our primary message is about God's kingdom, calling people to Christ.

0: Whether it's a small folk group or a large orchestra, beautiful music comes when everyone plays together in rhythm and harmony. If each is playing a different tune, they have a word for that. Yuck! Today on A New Beginning, Pastor Greg Laurie points out the importance of unity in our efforts to bring the gospel to our generation. In a time of division and disunity in the culture, it's more important than ever that we all come together in one accord, as the Bible puts it.
1: Hey, if you've ever had a new car, there's nothing like the smell of a new car. You know what I'm saying? It's cruising down the road. Everything is clean and shiny and everything's working. Let's just say you got your new car and you're driving around. You're loving it. It's so fantastic. And then after about a week or so, your car just sputters and stops. You have to pull over to the side of the road. You have it trailered to the car dealership. You're pretty upset. You're saying, why did this car stop? It's brand new. And the dealer gets in your car and he turns it on and he says, you're out of gas. Okay. How silly would that be? And so I bring this up because sometimes as Christians, we fail to realize that we need to be filled and refilled and refilled again with the Holy Spirit. And we're looking at a church, the first century church, the church that changed the world. And this was something that they encountered on a regular basis, because I think sometimes as Christians, we're sort of sputtering, we're slowing down, we're not firing on all cylinders. It's because we need fuel in the tank. But what does it mean to be filled with the Holy Spirit? I think when we hear that phrase, we imagine it must be an emotional experience. Well, the fact is it can be, right? When you say, Lord, fill me with your Holy Spirit, you may feel something, but then again, you may feel nothing. I said recently, do you have an emotional experience when you put gas in your car or your SUV? And I said, you may, once you see how much money it's going to cost you, right? So we have to set the emotional idea aside. Understand, this first century church, they were filled with the Spirit again and again and again, and it set them into motion. In fact, I think you could title the book of Acts, the Acts of the Holy Spirit. The Bible doesn't call this the Acts of the Apostles. It was titled later. But really, this is the work of the Holy Spirit. And when we bring up the Holy Spirit, some people wonder, who is the Holy Spirit? I heard someone ask my wife the other day, they're very new in the faith, who is the Holy Spirit? Well, that's a good question. The Holy Spirit is part of the Trinity, Father, Son, and Holy Spirit. He is a personality. He's not just a force. He has a distinct will and purpose. In fact, the Holy Spirit can be resisted. The Holy Spirit can be quenched. The Holy Spirit can be lied to. The Holy Spirit can be insulted. And the Holy Spirit can even be blasphemed. In fact, the only unforgivable sin in the Bible is the blasphemy of the Holy Spirit. What does that mean? The work of the Holy Spirit is to bring us to Jesus Christ. That's point number one. He's come to bring us to Jesus. John 16:8, Jesus says, speaking of the Spirit, when he has come, he will convict the world of sin and of righteousness and of judgment. So if I blaspheme, it means I'm resisting the primary work he has come to do in my life. I'm saying no to Jesus. The only unforgivable sin is a rejection of Christ. Every other sin can be forgiven. So the Holy Spirit comes to bring us to Jesus. Number two, the Holy Spirit seals us. So when you become a Christian, he seals you. What does this even mean? Well, over in Ephesians 1:13, it says, when you believed in Christ, he identified you as his own by giving you the Holy Spirit, whom he promised long ago. Listen, the Spirit is God's guarantee that he will give us the inheritance he promised and that he purchased us to be his own people. So let's go back to that new car purchase. If you go down to the car lot and you say, I like that car. I'd like to buy that car. Can you hold it for me for 6 months? They're going to say, no, we cannot do that because someone else may come and want to buy that car. But if you put a deposit down, we'll hold it for you for, you know, a certain amount of time, you know, maybe 24 hours, maybe 48 hours. But we need a deposit showing that you really want to buy this car. So you put a serious deposit down on the car. In the same way, God says, I'm serious about the work I'm doing in your life. And to prove it, when you believe in me, I'm giving you the Holy Spirit. It's my guarantee that I'll give you the inheritance, I promise. Number three, the Holy Spirit assures me that I am a child of God. Have you ever doubted if you're really saved? Have you ever questioned if you're really going to heaven? Have you ever wondered if you really are God's child? Listen, if you put your faith in Christ, the Bible says God has sent his Spirit into your life to remind you that you belong to him. Here's another one. The Holy Spirit teaches us. John 14:26, the Helper, Jesus says, the Holy Spirit, whom the Father will send in my name, he will teach you all things and will bring to your remembrance all things that I have said to you. Have you ever had a time you're just reading the Bible and all of a sudden it just comes alive? A verse just jumps off the page and it speaks to you so directly. That's exactly what you needed to hear. Or has there been another occasion where maybe you're sharing your faith with someone or encouraging or ministering to someone, and suddenly a verse that you don't even remember memorizing jumps into your brain and you're quoting it perfectly and you're saying, how did that happen? That is the work of the Holy Spirit teaching you and bringing things to your remembrance. And also the Holy Spirit leads us. Romans 8:14 says, for as many as are led by the Spirit of God, they are the sons of God. And finally, the Holy Spirit wants to empower you and fill you again and again and again. Ephesians 5 says, don't be drunk with wine because that will ruin your life, but be filled with the Spirit, speaking to yourself in psalms and hymns and spiritual songs, singing and making melody in your hearts to the Lord. That phrase, be filled, is a command. You're commanded to be filled with the Spirit. Secondly, it's something you should receive again and again. It speaks of a continuous flow of the Spirit into your life. So we need to be praying for this each and every day. So we're in Acts 2, and we're reading about the day of Pentecost, when the Holy Spirit was poured out on the church. They spoke in new languages or tongues. And there were divided flames of fire on their head. Now, let me say this. This was a one-off event. It never happened like this again. People were filled with the Spirit again, but not in this particular way. So this was sort of the explosion of the engine, if you will, like when you start your car, that set the early church into motion. We don't need another Pentecost any more than we need another Calvary. Jesus doesn't have to die again and again. He's done that. It's finished. And we don't need another Pentecost. What we need is to appropriate what was unleashed on the day of Pentecost, for the power of the Spirit is still here for us today.
0: 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And Pastor Greg is about to lead us into an exciting part of our text today in Acts chapter 2.
1: So let's find out what happened, because after this outpouring of the Spirit took place, Simon Peter got up and preached a sermon, and 3,000 people believed. That's a lot of people. Why? Why did so many respond? I think there's some principles in his message that we can employ in our own lives as we share the gospel. Let's read Acts 2, verses 2 to 7. I'm reading, by the way, from the New Living Translation. On the day of Pentecost, all the believers are meeting together in one place. Suddenly, there was a sound from heaven like the roaring of a mighty windstorm, and it filled the house where they were sitting, and then what looked like flames or tongues of fire appeared and settled on each of them. And everyone present was filled with the Holy Spirit, and they began speaking in other languages as the Spirit gave them this ability. At that time, there were devout Jews from every nation living in Jerusalem, and when they heard the loud voice, everyone came running. and they were bewildered to hear their own language being spoken by the believers, and they were completely amazed and said, how can this be? So God is getting ready now to change the world with 120 people. What can we learn from them? Here's point number one if you're taking notes. They were unified. They were unified. They were together. Verse 2, on the day of Pentecost, all the believers were meeting together in one place. These believers had no earthly power. They had no armies. They had no money. They had no status. They had no political power, but they had Jesus, and Jesus had them, and they were together. I don't know if I can remember a time in our nation when we've been more divided. And I would even say in the church, so many unnecessary divisions. And I think sometimes we're allowing our political views to overshadow our theological views. And some people are even picking churches according to if they represent them in every way politically. And we find ourselves divided. We need to remember that our primary message is about God's kingdom, calling people to Christ. It is the devil that wants to divide us because the devil knows that he can divide and conquer. And my response is, let's get together. Let's work together. Let's pray together. And that's what we do in the Harvest Crusade. We come together and we pray and we bring folks out to hear the gospel. And we can disagree on secondary issues and still focus on what matters, which is the gospel. So here is this violent, rushing wind. The word suddenly implies it was supernatural. And of course, it was this incredible move of the Holy Spirit. And they're filled with the Spirit. And as I've already said, God wants to refill you again and again and again. As a matter of fact, after the day of Pentecost, some of the apostles were told to stop preaching the gospel. So what do they do? They said, let's pray for even more boldness to preach the gospel. I love that attitude. And in Acts 4:31, we read, after they prayed this prayer, the building where they were meeting shook, and they were all filled with the Holy Spirit, and they preached God's message with boldness. So God refilled them again, didn't he? Now, there's no better example of the difference that the Holy Spirit can make in a person's life than Simon Peter. Simon Peter, who openly denied his Lord. Simon Peter, who was more concerned about the opinions of some random stranger than what Christ himself thought. Who gets up to deliver this sermon? Simon Peter. Where did he get this chutzpah? Where did he get this courage? Where did he get this boldness? He got it from being filled with the Holy Spirit. Remember, Acts 1:8, you shall receive power after the Holy Spirit has come upon you to be witnesses unto me. This is practical power. This is power with a purpose. Because it's not how high you can jump, it's how straight you walk when you hit the ground again. And I think sometimes people want to go to church, they want to have an emotional encounter. That's okay in a way. But what I'm more interested in is how it impacts you. The holiest moment of the church service is when God's people walk out the doors and the impact we make in the world. That's what we'll see. That's what we'll see if this is making any difference in our lives. So let's look now at what Peter says. Acts chapter 2, verse 36. He gets up and says these words to the people gathered. Everyone in Israel know for certain the Lord God has made this Jesus, whom you crucified, to be both Lord and Messiah. Peter's words pierced their hearts. And they said to him and the other apostles, brothers, what should we do? Peter replied, every one of you should repent of your sins and turn to God and be baptized in the name of Jesus Christ for the forgiveness of your sins, and you will receive the gift of the Holy Spirit. This promise is to you, to your children, those who are far away, and to all who have called on the Lord our God. Then Peter continued preaching for a long time, strongly urging all the listeners, save yourselves from this crooked generation. Those who believed what Peter said were baptized and added to the church that day, about 3,000 in all. Wow, stop there. 3,000 new believers. It's amazing. On one day, after one sermon. Why did Peter have such an amazing response to his message? He knew his audience or his congregation. He knew that some of the people he was speaking to literally played a role in the crucifixion of Jesus. Can you imagine if maybe one of those Roman guards was there that pounded the spikes into the hands of Jesus? The religious leaders were there for sure, listening in, very critical. And he points maybe a finger, "You crucified him." Not speaking figuratively, he's saying, "You, I know you, I remember you, I was there, I saw you. You crucified him." So it's very specific. He also quotes a lot of scripture. He quotes huge portions of the Old Testament, apparently from memory. So the fishermen had been busy. He had been reading and memorizing the Bible. It's not like he pulled out the scroll of Joel here. That's a big giant scroll. They didn't have Bibles like we have now. Well, I have to open this. Someone help me open Joel. No, he just, from his heart, quoted scripture. See, that was his audience. They were people that knew scripture. There were Jewish people in Jerusalem for Pentecost, and he spoke to them in a way they would understand. Contrast that to Paul on Mars Hill, speaking to the people of Athens. We would describe that as a pagan culture. They didn't know the Lord. They didn't know scripture. They worshiped false gods. And so Paul spoke in a different way to them. And if we were to look at our country today, we're much more like Athens than we are like Jerusalem. We're in a post-Christian era. When I began preaching back in the 1800s, people were more biblically literate then. When I would say Adam and Eve or Noah and his ark or reference some story, they at least had a general sense of what that meant. Nowadays, people, they don't even know the most basic Bible stories. That's why we have to really speak in a clear way to people today, because they're so biblically illiterate. So when you're sharing your faith, get to know the person you're speaking to.

0: Pastor Greg Laurie with great insight today from our studies of Acts chapter 2 and our need to unify and deliver the good news to a culture that needs it so desperately. And there's more to come from this message next time here on A New Beginning. Well, today you might be listening, but you sort of feel like you're on the outside looking in. You believe in God and you hope to go to heaven, but you're not completely sure that you will. And maybe you're not even sure how to be sure. Well, Pastor Greg points us to a Bible verse that says you can be sure.
1: That's right. The Bible says whoever will call upon the name of the Lord will be saved. So think of it this way. Maybe you're out in a riptide in the ocean and you can't get your footing and you're in trouble and you see a lifeguard. Call out for help and the lifeguard will rescue you. The same is true spiritually. You're drowning in your sin. You need help. Jesus will save you. He will rescue you, but you must call out to him. And you know how you do that? You do it in prayer. So let me just lead you in a simple prayer, and you can pray this prayer after me. You can pray it out loud if you'd like. And this is where you are calling out to Jesus to save you. Just pray this. Lord Jesus, I know I'm a sinner, and I know you are the Savior who died on the cross for my sin and rose again from the dead. Now, Lord, I turn from my sin and I put my faith in you. Be my Savior, my Lord, be my God and my friend. I choose to follow you from this moment forward. In Jesus' name I pray. Amen.
0: 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Next time on A New Beginning, we'll take a close look at the message that Peter preached in Acts chapter 2 and identify several principles for effective evangelism. 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

0: Vision with Nathan Tasker and Never Too Far Gone. Rachel Purcell singing Show Up. Jessica Kate was on the 2020 program today talking about relationships and finding joy in singleness.
1: Hey, Jessica, you're writing about the way singles feel. You know, there's an idea, isn't there, that life progresses along a certain sequence. You know, you leave school, you get your education, you get into a career, you get married, you have a family. There's a certain sort of expectation there. Not wrong, but not necessarily altogether what you ought to, you know, bank on. What are your thoughts about singleness and feeling single and sometimes a little bit frustrated?
2: Yeah, there's certainly, look, there's some people who are out there who love their singleness and didn't want anything else, and that's great for them. But there's a lot of us singles who would love to be married, would love to have children, and it hasn't happened by the point in our lives when we thought it would. And that can trigger so many tricky emotions and really impact our relationships with God. And so God has thankfully taught me a lot in this area, and I wanted to write it down before I forgot it, before the next hard thing happened. And getting to share it with others is such a special extra bonus.
1: You know, we tend to compare ourselves with everyone else. And, you know, back in the 1970s, there was this sort of, you know, hit song, "All My Friends Are Getting Married." And we compare ourselves with others. That's maybe not quite the same as it was back in the 1970s. You weren't even around then. You know, the way we compare ourselves to others, how do you reflect on that?
2: Yeah, comparison can be such an easy way for discouragement to start creeping in when you start looking at your friends. I mean, at my point, I've now got friends celebrating their 10th and 15th wedding anniversaries, and I haven't started yet. But it's a way that, you know, the enemy wants to steal some of our joy, and we don't want to let that happen. We want to focus on what God's got for us, and, you know, he's got the victory and he's got the hope and the joy. So that's the direction we want to head.
1: You know, anytime you're on social media or you're watching YouTube clips and whatever it might be around these sorts of things, there's always someone who's got the perfect relationship. All of the sorts of social pages filled with celebrities who appear to have everything together, you know, successful careers and, you know, beautiful homes, all of those things. But relationships are in there too. Everybody seems to be on the lookout for the perfect relationship. Is there such a thing as a perfect relationship, do you think?
2: Oh, look, I haven't heard of anybody finding a perfect relationship outside of Jesus, obviously. So, yeah, it's the sort of thing where if you don't learn to, you know, strengthen that gratitude muscle while you're single, then you're going to also struggle to have gratitude when you are married. So start now.
1: Okay, strengthening a gratitude muscle. When does that start, do you think? Because that maybe starts, you know, well before you're even thinking about getting married. When does a gratitude muscle need to have its sort of, you know, workout?
2: Look, today, now, every day, it's the kind of thing that applies to every area of our life. And as part of this devotional, I really enjoyed digging into really every time the Bible mentions joy and looking at what's the context that they're talking about this, what are the steps that they're talking about to people experiencing joy. And it was often written about while people were in jail or going through really tough persecution or other things. And, you know, these people in the Bible are talking about how God's growing their joy. And so it was something that it really stood out to me, how it's not dependent on circumstances and that gratitude and other things like that are a really important intentional decision that helps you to grow your joy.
0: Jessica Kate in conversation today with Neil Johnson on 2020, which returns tomorrow. The pressure to conform to technology norms. That's the topic for today with TechWise with Brad Huddleston coming up in a moment.
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5: After listening to TechWise day after day, you might have come to realize that something is off with all of this supersaturation of technology. 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Almost everyone you know, your friends, coworkers, family members, even grandma and grandpa, are always staring at their screens. And if you're not instantly available to just about everyone you know, and even many you don't, you constantly feel the stress of someone possibly getting upset with you. It could be you're a parent who has watched a total personality transformation of your child after years of social media abuse. And now you long to have your sweet, innocent child back. You're tired of the constant tension, excuses, and rage when the subject of moderating tech use comes up. You wish things could go back to how they used to be before the tsunami of technology swept over the earth. I suggest you turn that wish into a heartfelt prayer. God will answer you. He really will. God might just answer your prayer through my book, Digital Rehab, Learning to Live Again in the Real World, which can be found at bradhuddleston.com.
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Vision Christian Radio, Ellie Holcomb, Marvelous Light, and Rebecca St. James. Great song from Rebecca called The Battle is the Lord's. It's been Greg Newman with you this afternoon. Back again tomorrow after the news. Once again, Night Vision with Mandy.

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3: In this bulletin, bird flu cases escalating, new talks with Iran to get underway tomorrow, and preparations continue ahead of next week's census. With more, I'm Gareth Stafford. The federal government has confirmed the first mass mortality event caused by H5 bird flu. A cluster of deceased birds found in South Australia have tested positive for the strain. Agriculture Minister Julie Collins says there's been no detection in poultry systems and the risks to humans remains low.
4: We do know that once the H5 bird flu is spreading in wildlife and the natural environment, it is not possible to avoid significant losses, which is what we're starting to see now.
3: There are now 74 confirmed cases of the disease across the country. US President Donald Trump says talks with Iran will get underway tomorrow, hours after calling off a major attack on the country. President Trump says key allies in the region believe a deal can be struck on the Strait of Hormuz and nuclear. Tehran is yet to confirm the reports, but officials say a separate deal with Oman over the strait is in its final stages. Preparations are underway for next week's census. On August the 11th, everyone in the country will be asked to answer 66 questions about their heritage, income and religion. Census National spokesperson Emily Walter says it will provide important information for future years.
5: So useful then for the next 5 years in providing the services that all of us use every day. So every time we need a hospital or we go to a school or we need a supermarket or we use public transport, this is the data that supports how we plan for those kinds of things, and so incredibly important.
3: The last census in 2021 saw 80% of forms completed online. The loneliness epidemic is being felt the hardest by those doing it tough. New Orange Sky research reveals almost 1 in 3 Australians admit to walking past someone they believe is experiencing homelessness without acknowledging them at all. Co-founder Nick Marchese says a simple conversation can do a lot of good.
6: We're massive fans of having a conversation, and sometimes the simplest things don't actually need to be the biggest things. So we really encourage people to acknowledge your fellow human beings, and in particular, this Homelessness Week, start a conversation about how we can connect with people in our own backyard.
3: This week is National Homelessness Week. The Australian Christian Lobby reports that the WA Labor government's new law allowing gender self-identification has backfired. The state is fighting in the courts to prevent that self-ID from allowing a violent male offender to be housed in a women's jail. The long-term inmate is reported to have started transitioning to a woman while in prison. On the strength of the self-ID, the State Administrative Tribunal ordered the WA Department of Justice to move the criminal into a women's facility. That move is now on hold after the state appealed. Canada's Quebec provincial government and tourism minister have been ordered to pay an evangelical group $60,000 for cancelling its 10-day outreach. A judge ruled the action violated Harvest Ministry's freedom of expression just because the government didn't like the group's pro-life stance. That's the latest news. Sport is next.
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3: To sport, and in the AFL, Adelaide season looks to be back on track following a commanding 72-point win over Essendon at Marvel Stadium yesterday. With Brisbane losing, the Crows are now a big chance to finish inside the top four. Coach Matthew Nix admitting they've got their eye on finishing with the double chance.
7: We don't shy away from the fact that, you know, that opportunity is now there. So when you talk about that, it's, okay, what's our job? What's the job at hand? It's next week. And then it's, you know, if you win all three games, then it's ours.
3: They'll be keeping a close eye on defender James Borlase, who had some hamstring awareness and was rested in the second half. That's the latest Vision National News. I'm Gareth Stafford.
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3: Time now for a look at the weather and the capital city forecasts for tonight and tomorrow. to near low of 7 degrees, then a sunny top of 19. Melbourne 7 to 13 with showers, Brisbane a low of 11, then mostly sunny in 23, Perth 11 to 19 with showers easing, Adelaide a low of 7, possible showers and 14 tomorrow, Hobart 5 to 14 with a shower or two, Canberra a low of 0, some morning frost and partly cloudy heading for 12 degrees, Darwin 22 to 32 and mostly sunny. 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
10: Happy Monday. I do hope you're well. And a big welcome if you live in Training in WA. Training's listening to Vision on 88 FM. Now, Training's, it's in the northeastern Wheatbelt region, just under 240 k's east of Perth, on the Nungaran Walcatcham Road, which is a fantastic name for a road, just quietly. And Training's a really tiny town as well. The Shire of Training covers an area of 1,600 square kilometres, and it's primarily agricultural. Training has gorgeous nature reserve and national parks in the north-eastern Wheatbelt region. When the Dowerin to Meriden Railway was planned in 1910, Training was selected as the site for a siding, and it was named Training Siding in 1910. Can you imagine saying I'm going to Training Siding all the time? Bit much, hey? But in 1912, it was just officially renamed Training. Now, I've got a thought coming up later. I want to fill you in on what I've learned about a couple of verses in the book of Titus, Titus chapter 2, actually. And if you weren't sure, Titus is one of the pastoral letters are written by the Apostle Paul. Proverbs 6:23 says, "The commandment is a lamp, and the teaching a light, and the reproofs of discipline are the way of life." Proverbs 6:23, it's good to be at your place. Welcome to the Worship Hour tonight.

do hope you're well tonight. Mandy here with you on the Worship Hour. And I promised you some thoughts on what I've learned from Titus chapter 2, and in particular verses 11 and 12. Now, the verses say this: "For the grace of God has appeared, bringing salvation to all men, instructing us to deny ungodliness and worldly desires and to live sensibly, righteously, and godly in the present age." Now, God always extended grace to humanity. I know, when people talk about epochs of time, we're saying we're now in the age of grace, but God has always been gracious, always, always, always. And the first time was in Eden after the fall. Instead of wiping Adam and Eve out for corrupting and infecting the whole of the natural world with sin, he pushed them out of Eden. Okay, yes, there was a punishment, but he pushed them out of Eden. The world was now corrupted. And he said that instead of capital punishment for their crime, they would eventually die. But instead of the capital punishment for their crime, they get to work hard for their entire lives and would eventually experience, as I said, natural death in the end. But they would still live, they would still have children, they would still love, they would still experience life. The grace with the consequence of sin were married together, yeah? God has always been gracious, okay? Always. He's always married grace with justice. And then the personification of grace came into the world at just the right time. His name is Jesus. His Hebrew name is Yeshua, bringing salvation, which is what his name means, to all men. Not an automatic salvation to everyone, but salvation available to everyone who would believe and put their faith and trust in him. And then to those who do come to saving faith in Christ, God's grace empowers or enables them to deny the rampant ungodliness that we see throughout the whole world. That we see like it enslaves the whole world. The world is absolutely in chaos and being corroded because of sin. And yet the grace of God in those who know and love him do have the power to deny all those worldly desires and ideologies and behaviors that are contrary to God's word, as well as empowering us to live really sensible, righteous and godly lives, if we choose to, in the present age, Scripture says. That's a really important ending too, I just want to add, in the present age. Every age throughout history has had its struggles. We could all agree with that. Look at the history books. Take a very, very quick glance backward through history. You discover that every single age or epoch of time has been challenged, been challenging to everybody living in them. Okay, so take a look at the age we currently live in, and we could arguably say it's one of the most challenging times in history. And I think that that primarily has to do with media and the speed with which we can travel around the world and the speed with which information travels around the world. That's never happened before. But it doesn't really matter, because God has promised to help us live godly, righteous lives in the present age, and that's how we can be lights in the darkness. This is the Worship Hour. Mandy here with you, and Matt Redmond's next.

been around a while now, but it is still one of our favourites, isn't it? It's Passion Band. Lead vocalist there, of course, was Chris Tomlin, and the song that he wrote, How Great Is Our God. This is the Worship Hour. Hi, I'm Mandy. And you will know the name J.R.R. Tolkien, right? J.R.R. Tolkien is most famous for being the author of the Lord of the Rings trilogy and The Hobbit. Well, J.R.R. Tolkien said, in this hour, I do not believe that any darkness will endure. Now, that's a pretty bold claim, don't you reckon? If you're a fan of The Lord of the Rings, you might recognise this statement, actually. It is actually from the third book in the trilogy, The Return of the King, and it was spoken by the character Faramir to Eowyn while they were recovering in the Houses of Healing, all right? But here's why it's such a great line and a challenging one, and it's a great line even in a non-fiction way, because there is coming a day in the course of human history when darkness will end. It's not going to endure forever, and one day it'll have its stop date. One day sin will no longer exist. Darkness and hatred is going to be wiped out, and unrighteousness will be gone forever. Don't you love the word forever? Eternal, everlasting? Don't you love that word, those words? The day is coming, and I don't know exactly when that day is going to be. God knows. I don't. I don't need to know, but it is coming. The world is eventually going to get its rest from all the horror that our sin has, you know, subjected it to. The whole world is going to get a rest, and finally, the world is going to get clean once again. This is Night Vision, and in particular, this is the Worship Hour.

Welcome to the Worship Hour. We are just coming up towards the end of the Worship Hour, a few minutes to go, and then it'll be time for Vision National News. Straight after the news, it'll be time for Focus on the Family. And you will have heard the term love languages. They were actually, let's just say, invented by Dr. Gary Chapman. And he's going to be on Focus on the Family next hour with Les and Leslie Parrott. They're going to be exploring really important ways of understanding the love language of our spouses. So, why would we need to know the love languages of our spouse? Because if we understand what matters to them and how they need to be loved, then we can love them well. And that's, don't we want to do that? We should. I do. I want to learn. So it's going to be a fantastic conversation coming up on Focus next hour. But today is August the 3rd. Can you believe it? My goodness. We're already into the first week of August, which is crazy. But in the year 1521, I want to tell you something, something that took place. We all know that the Protestant Reformation realistically kicked off in 1517 after Martin Luther nailed his 95 theses to the doors of Wittenberg Castle in Germany, right? Spread far and wide. Many people throughout Europe embraced Protestantism. They loved Luther and did all that they could to get their hands on his publications. In fact, printers and booksellers jumped on board, making them available to anyone who was willing to buy them. 4 years after Luther's proclamation, or I shouldn't say proclamation, it was really a provocation, against the Catholic Church, the teachings of Luther were everywhere, in France in particular, and in an effort to squash the Reformation and the spread of Luther's teachings, the French Parliament issued an order that was published throughout Paris to the sound of trumpets. Can you believe? Well, you probably can believe it. They like to do things in a, you know, very flamboyant way back in the day. Now, the order commanded all booksellers, printers, and others who had Luther's books in their possession to give them up within 8 days or they would face fines and imprisonment. How horrendous. Can you imagine if the government did that today to all the booksellers and publication houses and stuff? Said, we don't like that you're selling certain things and if you don't give it all up in 8 days' time, you go to jail and we're going to put a hefty fine on you. My goodness. I mean, today we want our parliamentarians to govern with, at the very least, a Judeo-Christian ethic because our very civilization was founded on it. What we don't want is for our government to be controlled by any Christian

as anything that had to do with Martin Luther and Protestantism. Crazy, isn't it? You know the biggest crazy thing about history? We tend not to learn from it. Anyway, quick reminder, Focus on the Family coming up very, very soon after Vision National News.

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3: In this bulletin, Pauline Hanson bans journalists from her press conference, New South Wales toll structure to be shaken up, and the Blues origin coach officially moving on. With more, I'm Gareth Stafford. One Nation leader Pauline Hanson has barred a number of media outlets from a press conference in Melbourne. The ABC, The Guardian and The Age were not present at the announcement of One Nation's candidates for the upcoming Victorian state election. The party's new state leader, Warren Pickering, has accused several journalists of character assassination attempts, Senator Hanson echoing those concerns.
4: And so therefore, no, I'm not going to have them. I'm not putting up with their spin, gotcha moments, wanting to have a go at me. I will treat us totally different to what you do the other major political parties. Enough is enough. So you give me a fair go, I'll give you a fair go back.
3: The eight One Nation candidates for the Victorian election include a former bodyguard to Daniel Andrews and former Liberal Party member Colleen Harkin, who led the legal action to block the loan to John Pizzuto. Service stations and fuel suppliers have been put on notice for unexplainable hikes at the Bowser as the federal excise discount expires today. Treasurer Jim Chalmers says the ACCC will now monitor for price gouging, warning retailers could face multi-million dollar fines if they're found in breach of the law. The New South Wales government has announced the largest shake-up of pricing on Sydney's toll roads in years. Dusty Fitzpatrick reports.
5: Drivers using four motorways across the city will see their tolls get cheaper from as early as July next year. 10% will be cut from tolls on the Lane Cove Tunnel. The same reduction will apply to longer journeys on the M2. The cap on distance-based trips on the M7 will be cut by 10% from January 2028. Transport Minister John Graham says the changes will provide important relief to commuters across the city.
6: They're modest falls, but they've never gone down before.
5: The agreement will see two-way tolling introduced on the Eastern Distributor for the first time.
3: Dusty Fitzpatrick reporting. Two helicopters leased from Queensland have collided in Greece while battling wildfires near Athens, killing two people on board. Local authorities say two firefighters on one aircraft died, while the two-person crew on the other helicopter survived. Strong winds are making efforts to tackle the wildfires more difficult. Egypt's Ministry of Education has been accused of discriminating against Christians after not one Coptic student was ranked in the nation's top 30 school graduates this year. According to Coptic Solidarity, the official list of top 10 students across Egypt's three secondary school branches included only Muslim students. Previous years generally included at least one Coptic student amongst the highest achievers. 10% of the population are Christians. A British millionaire has pledged to personally fund legal representation for Christian street preachers who face police action. Property investment entrepreneur Samuel Leeds says he's outraged and shocked by recent arrests. He warns that the UK has developed a double standard against Christians. Mr. Leeds believes it's coming from the nation's own institutions, not immigrants. That's the latest news. Sport is next.
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3: To sport and New South Wales, Origin coach Laurie Daly has finally confirmed he's departing the role after guiding the Blues to an unlikely series win this year. He finishes up as the only person to win a series decider for the Blues in Brisbane as both the captain and coach. Daly telling Sky Sports Radio it's the right time to move on.
7: When I accepted the role, I committed to giving it everything I had for 2 years. I did that wholeheartedly, and I just feel like now's the right time for someone else to have the opportunity to lead this great state and to lead this great team.
3: Daly's senior assistant, Matt King, is expected to take over on a 2-year deal. That's the latest Vision National News. I'm Gareth Stafford.
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3: Time now for a look at the weather and the capital city forecasts for tonight and tomorrow. Sydney, a low of 7 degrees and a sunny top of 19. Melbourne, 7 to 13 with showers. Brisbane, a low of 11 and mostly sunny in 23. Perth, 11 to 19 with showers easing. Adelaide, a low of 7, possible showers and 14 tomorrow. Hobart, 5 to 14 with a shower or two. Canberra, a low of 0, some morning frost and partly cloudy heading for 12 degrees. Darwin, 22 to 32 and mostly sunny. 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
10: Thank you so very, very much for keeping me company tonight. And hello if you live in Winnerlee in Tasmania. Winnerleans, listen to Vision on 88 FM. This is a town in the northeast of the Apple Isle. It's in the Dorset Council area. Very small community. I believe there's less than 300 people in Winnerlee. Small, but it does have a super long history and some gorgeous historic buildings. Winnerlee's Fishing Club has many fishing enthusiasts. And of course, Tasmania is absolutely world famous for its incredible trout fishing. Coming up after Freed People this hour, I'm going to share something with you. I know, yet again from Psalm 119. I know. I can't help it. It's my favourite psalm. I can't get away from it. I love it. I'm going to focus on verse 112, okay, just quietly. Proverbs 8, 10 and 11 says, "Take my instruction instead of silver and knowledge rather than choice gold, for wisdom is better than jewels, and all that you'll desire cannot compare with her." That's Proverbs 8, 10 and 11. Very warm welcome to you. This is Night Vision.
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12: You know, I think if we understand this concept and we communicate love, it is true, we cannot change our spouse. That's true. But we can influence our spouse. And we do every single day. Mm-hmm. We either have a positive influence or we have a negative influence every single day. And the most powerful influence you can have on the positive side is to be communicating love to that person in their love language, in a dialect that's meaningful to them, that's filling up their love tank. That doesn't make them change, but it's a positive influence on them. They're far more likely to change if you're doing that on a consistent basis.
13: That's Dr. Gary Chapman joining us today on Focus on the Family with Jim Daly. And he's not alone. We also have Les and Leslie Parrott in the studio with us. Thanks for being here. I'm John Fuller.
14: John, marriage isn't about romance or routine. I mean, those things are evident. It's about learning to love your spouse in the way they understand love. Now, the disclaimer for me is, Gene, are you listening? I hope not, because I'm still working at this. We've been married 39 years, and I think Gene would say, yeah, there's still room to grow. So I want to have that confession. But every expression of love is definitely a choice. Some days that choice feels easy. Other days it may take a sense of sacrifice. But in God's design, marriage isn't meant to make us happy. It's to make us holy. That kind of changes your entire perspective on what marriage is about. And I'll tell you, this is why Focus on the Family exists. We want to help you have the best possible marriage you can have. And with close to 50 years of family ministry, we've heard a lot of complaints and questions that couples have and how to help them have that thriving relationship. As part of that, we've invited marriage experts, literally experts, Dr. Gary Chapman and Drs. Les and Leslie Parrott, to help us all learn to recognize our spouse's love language and to become fluent in expressing it. And Gary, I'm still telling you, I don't know mine. When I do that survey, I'm like, oh, I could be any one of the five. I love them all. So we'll have to work on that.
12: Well, we got a new survey for you now.
14: Okay, good. Excellent. I'm looking forward to it.
13: Well, Dr. Gary Chapman is a pastor, author, speaker, counselor, radio host. He's been here a number of times, and you probably know him best because of the series of books he's written, The Five Love Languages, although a number of books cover other topics as well. Les and Leslie Parrott have been married over 40 years. They have two sons, and Les is a clinical psychologist. Leslie is a marriage and family therapist, and they're very popular conference speakers and relationship experts, as you said, Jim, and best-selling authors as well. They've collaborated with Dr. Chapman on a new book called The Love Language That Matters Most: How to Personalize Love So They Really Feel It.
14: Gary, Leslie, and Les, welcome back to Focus on the Family.
15: Thanks.
14: Y'all been here before. Now, I got to start with this, Les and Leslie. You're from Seattle. So, were you at some coffee shop before you guys met and you guys were in line together and you said, hey, my name's Les? And you said, my name's Leslie. Maybe we should get married.
15: Close.
14: Is that how that worked?
10: You actually got the vignette right, but we were on a ski slope.
14: Oh. Is that right?
10: Yeah. And somebody hollered out.
15: It was a youth trip.
10: That's right.
14: Les and Leslie, it's just so close. It had to be a topic of discussion.
15: She was 14. I was 16. We were, somebody hollered out Leslie. We both skied over to that person and discovered each other.
10: The rest is history.
14: I never knew that story. That is so funny. Gary, of course, welcome. It's great to have you back. What gave you the insight about the five love languages? What were you seeing that developed a pattern in your observation to say there's something here?
12: Well, it actually grew out of my counseling, in which they would sit in my office and one of them would say, I just don't feel any love, you know, coming from him or her. And the other one would say, I don't get it. I do this and this and this. Why wouldn't you feel loved? And I realized that they were sincere. In their mind, they were loving them, but the other person wasn't getting it.
14: Yeah.
12: So eventually I just went back through my notes and asked myself, when people said, I just don't feel any love, what did they want? What were they complaining about? Mm. And the answers fell into five categories.
14: Just hit those really quick and then we'll move. Yeah. But I want people to just have the idea of what, if they've never heard a love language, what are the five?
12: And these are in no particular order. One is words of affirmation, just affirming them verbally. One is acts of service, doing something for them. Remember the old saying, actions speak louder than words. That's true for these people. Another is giving gifts. It's universal to give and receive gifts as an expression of love. And then there's quality time, giving the person your undivided attention. Mm. And then physical touch. We've long known the emotional power of physical touch. So those are the five love languages.
14: Leslie, let me ask, both you and Les teach at the college level, university level. What are you seeing amongst young people, the 20-somethings, when it comes to this whole area of love language? I mean, what happens in a classroom that catches your attention?
10: Yeah, well, let me tell you, this concept is pretty ubiquitous in society. I mean, you can't turn on a current comedian without seeing this in the language.
15: You see it on the side of a truck. You know, next day delivery is our love language.
10: Right.
15: Whatever. It's just like...
14: see what you started, Gary? But so, yeah, so the students are expressing it.
15: And they're familiar with it. They may not know where it came from. It's just part of the lexicon, love language. And I always find it fascinating when we can actually educate them on there's actually five, and they're like hearing it for the first time. Now, Gary, this book's been out for what, the original
14: years.
15: Book?
12: 30 plus years.
10: And sold one or two copies.
15: Yeah. 20 million copies.
14: We say bazillion.
10: Bazillion is right.
14: He's reached the bazillion level.
15: But it's accessible. Everybody gets it. Like you said, there's some intuitiveness to it. We're going to talk about this new book and how sometimes our intuition on it maybe gets the better of us because we don't understand what we call the dialect of your love language. But at any rate, it's the proverbial cookies on the bottom shelf. It couldn't be easier to learn how to love someone when you know their love language.
14: And I would think, Gary, that success, you've seen it in the counseling when you've applied this and people actually grab it. You know, there's two kinds of couples, people that actually will work on their marriage and others who won't. Yeah. But those that actually apply these principles of the love languages see improvement in how their spouse feels loved, which is the key, back to your point.
12: Yeah, absolutely. And it goes back to attitude. You know, I'm giving you information, you know, on how to effectively love the other person and meet that emotional need. But you have to choose, you know, even if you know the dialect, you still have to choose to speak it or not to speak it.
14: Yeah.
12: Because love is a choice.
14: We're going to go deeper into all of that, but there's some groundwork I really want to cover, unless you and I tease each other mercilessly, and I love that. And this is not geared toward you, but why do you think we're so quick to overestimate ourselves?
15: Well, you and me, or just people
14: just
15: in general?
14: Human beings in general.
16: I think I know his love language. It must be sarcasm.
14: That's probably one of the five. That's not fruit of the spirit, is it? I'm hoping the Lord might add
15: that. I know you
14: one.
15: Overestimate yourself. But, no, you actually, there's some incredible research on this.
14: Yeah,
15: we do overestimate how good we are at things. Mm-hmm. Take empathy, for example. Most people will say, "Oh, I'm above average on that," but we do this exercise. We've done it with, I don't know, countless students in big classrooms,
16: right,
15: where we will have them fill out a little questionnaire on how adept they are at interpersonal skills. Mm-hmm. And guess what? Out of 300 students, every single one of them is above average. And I think about 38% on average will say I'm in the top 1%.
14: Yeah. Which, 38%. By the definition of average, is not refutable.
15: You don't have to be a statistician. No, something's off there. Right. So, and we always just have so much fun with this because we get the results back and we put it on the screen and we go, isn't it incredible that we got just out of this university campus, we just happen to get all the people that are the best at relationships right here in this classroom. And, of course, they see the irony of it.
14: Right, and hopefully score themselves a little more accurately in the future.
15: Exactly.
14: But, you know, that role of humility in us as human beings, made in God's image, you know, it pauses me to think about God's nature being one of humility. I mean, he created the universe.
15: Yeah.
14: Really?
15: Yeah.
14: He's a God of humility.
15: Yeah.
14: And we're created in his image. Mm-hmm. But I guess the question there, even in that example, is why is humility so elusive for us as human beings? We all struggle with
15: that. Yeah, it comes out of insecurity. Mm-hmm. You know, one of the basic kind of fundamentals of anyone that's a good listener is curiosity. Mm-hmm. In fact, do you know what the single most important question is that we ask in a conversation? This has been, I think I saw this first at Harvard University's Journal of something or other. And I can't remember the name of it.
16: Efficient.
15: Yes, yes.
14: Let's just call it the Regent. Sounds good.
15: Okay, sounds good. And but they said the single most important question that you can ask in a conversation is, ready? Mm. The follow-up question. Mm-hmm. Because most of us, hey, what do you do for a living? Oh, I'm a lawyer. Oh, hey, I have a cousin who's a lawyer, and blah, blah, blah, blah, blah.
14: Let me tell you my story.
15: Yeah, exactly. Rather than saying, well, you must enjoy that. Tell me, where'd you go to school? Or whatever the follow-up thing is to it. But it's curiosity. That is the antidote to that kind of lack of humility interpersonally. When you're curious genuinely about another person, the kind of sense of having it all together and I'm really good, I'm in the top 1%, that goes away.
14: Leslie, I'll confess this, since you're representing all wives here at the table. Way to go. Four against one. I would say four one. Mm-hmm. But in that regard, Gene and I, our point of pain is I'm pretty quick verbally. Mm. So I tend to like to complete her sentences.
16: Love it.
14: I think that's engagement. I feel like that's engagement. I'm showing you I am with you.
16: Yes.
14: And I know the end of your sentence before you do.
16: Right.
14: She doesn't see it that
16: doesn't
14: way.
16: Doesn't feel that
14: yeah,
16: way.
14: Yeah, she
16: to
14: doesn't
16: her.
14: Feel connected like
16: that. I mean,
14: that.
16: I don't know how he knew that we had this very issue, but let's flip it around, because in our home, I was the one that had to be confronted about that.
15: Right.
16: I thought, you know, I'll finish your sentence and you'll know I'm with you before you even get it
14: out. It's a compliment.
16: Oh, I'm so here. And you felt shut down. And a lot of times the end of the sentence wasn't exactly what you had in mind.
15: Yeah, it's like, if you want to tell the story now and change the narrative of everything I was getting ready to share with you,
16: right,
15: go ahead and finish the sentence. It's not
16: when I was confronted, this was a point of humility for me, because I thought, everyone in my life thinks I'm the best listener. This is the gift the Holy Spirit has literally given me. And my husband, the person I love the most, isn't feeling listened to. Talk about humility. And then I was defensive, and then I started noticing. So,
14: filling your spouse's fuel tank is the concept, not filling yours, which I think I'm describing filling mine. How do we identify that? How do we learn to fill their tank in the language, like you said earlier, that fills them? How do we get to know them well enough to do that?
12: Well, you know, I think by nature we're all self-centered. There's a good part to that. That means we take care of ourselves. But when it becomes selfishness and we're thinking in terms of what am I getting out of this, this is the problem. And that's why through the years I've had people say, you know, Gary, we read the book, we took the quiz, I know her, his love language or her love language, and I've started speaking it to them, but they're not speaking mine. And I said, well, let me make sure I understand you. You're speaking their love language in order for them to speak your love language? That's manipulation. That's selfishness. You know, the Bible talks about unconditional love. You're going to love them no matter whether they love you or not. And that's the most powerful influence you can have on them. And what I'm excited about is this new book is going to help them be more effective in communicating love to the other person. Because in the Bible, the challenge is that we're to love others, you know?
14: Yeah.
12: And so when you know not only the primary love language, but you know the dialect or dialects that are most important, and you also understand how the personality interfaces with that, it just gives you a better understanding of how to effectively communicate love to the other person.
15: Which is how we came to this whole thing, right? You and I were talking on the phone. Leslie and I would counsel a couple, and we would talk to them about five love languages. And then every once in a while, we would get a couple, and one of them would go, hey, I know her love language. I'm speaking it, but her love tank is not full. What's going on? And I would go, just a minute, I'm going to call Dr. Chapman and find out what's going on here.
14: Dr. Chapman, line one. Dr. Chapman.
15: And we had enough of those conversations to finally kind of do some research together and begin to figure out that so often that was the case because they didn't understand the dialect within that love language. And it was true in our own relationship, too, because I knew Leslie was words of affirmation, but sometimes I would encourage her and I would really pour it on, but it just wasn't filling up her love tank. And that mystery was solving that mystery is the result of this new book, The Love Language.
14: Just give us one or two points there.
15: Yeah, well,
14: quickly.
16: Right now, are you taking notes?
14: Gene is words of affirmation as well. So.
15: Yeah. So, well, it was encouragement, I thought, was what words of affirmation was
16: so
15: about.
16: So he would literally pour it on because he know words matter to me, right? And he would say, I believe in you. I know you can do this, whatever it was. Well, instead of feeling loved, I just felt pressured. Like, I didn't even want to do this. You know, why are you cheering me on like that? We discovered that he thought encouragement was my pathway, my dialect, but I really respond to compliments. Speaking of humility.
14: But help us husbands.
16: Yeah.
15: When I can say to her, instead of, hey, you want to write a children's book? You'll be great at that. You should get on that right now and get like.
14: Yeah,
15: like
14: that I does thought, sound like pressure. Sorry. I would agree with my bit. But what were those words that did mean something, that did fill your tank?
16: You know, if he would say, I mean, it could be the most ridiculous thing, like, oh, your eyes sparkle when you wear that sweater.
14: Yeah.
16: Watch out. I'll be wearing it for the next month. You know what I mean? Because that made me feel it just totally loved. And everyone knows what it's like when that reservoir in your soul fills up.
15: So for everyone.
14: Well, everybody, but I think husbands do struggle with that gauge.
16: Yes.
14: I don't think we read it as effectively maybe as wives. I don't know if you agree with that,
15: I don't
14: Gary.
15: Know. I think it's wives and husbands myself because it doesn't matter. But what we discovered, Jim, is that there's three dialects within words of affirmation.
14: And we're going to cover those. Leslie, let me start with you. Speaking the different love languages that Gary's outlined, words of affirmation, quality time, gifts, acts of service, and physical touch. You guys now in this book go down deeper, as you just said, Les, into dialects. And give us an example of what a dialect looks like within a love language. Just stick with yours, which is words of affirmation. What do the dialects of words of affirmation look like?
16: Oh, yeah, you bet. Because everything is in those dialects, right? It's all hidden there. The key to filling that love tank of the person you love the most, because nuances are what speak love. You know, you can't just get in the big category like words of affirmation, and you can get a little bit of traction, but it's when you really figure out this is the pathway right to the center of my loved one's heart. That's when everything explodes. And that's what dialects do. So, for instance, my dialect in words of affirmation is compliments. Les thought that encouragement was going to be the thing. But there's also appreciation. You know, some people just revel in feeling like, oh, you noticed what I did. You saw me. You saw the contribution I made. You called that out. You see I'm working hard. And they just light up with appreciation. But of course, they're all lovely. We all love to receive them. But there is one that will really, really have the effect.
14: And that's what I love about this deeper dive, because I think that's true. And you have done, all three of you have done so much counseling with couples, you'll resonate with this. But just, for example, the wife and the husband in that counseling room, and the wife is saying, I don't feel seen by him. Mm-hmm. Or it's like he doesn't know me. Those are cries for fill my love tank.
12: Yeah.
14: Right?
12: Absolutely. Absolutely.
14: And in that context, I mean, is that a direction to go at that moment? To say, honey, sit down, read the book, get a better understanding, and be able to have that conversation. What fills your tank specifically?
12: Yeah. I think if they read the book, they're going to have much more information than they had just simply knowing what the primary love language was, because it's going to give them more specific ways to express that particular language and really communicate to them at a heart level, which is what we're really trying to do.
14: You know, Les, let me aim this at you, the skeptic, you know, going, mm-hmm. really, this is psychobabble. Mm-hmm. I mean, seriously, there are some people that will think that. But I'm sure, Gary, when you did this and formulated this, you could see Christ doing these things with those he encountered, I would assume.
12: Yeah.
14: And in that context, Les, you know, when we do these things, we're called as Christians to be deeply loving. We should be known in the way we love one another.
15: Sure.
14: That's what the Lord said.
15: Yeah.
14: And in doing so, this is a mechanism for us to understand how to go deeper in love.
15: That's exactly right. And that's why this is a follow-up to, I affectionately call it the purple book, the five love languages. but what Gary did 30, how long ago was it? 33 years ago?
12: Yep.
15: Yeah. That book, this is the true follow-up to that. Now, Gary has had lots of other books that have kind of come out of that, from military families, blended families, and teenagers, and so forth. But this is truly the next step. Why? Well, look at the title, The Love Language That Matters Most. I had a manuscript sitting on a table at a restaurant where I frequent, and it had that title real big. And the server came up and she said, oh, the love languages, what is the one that matters most? Is it words of affirmation? Because that's mine, right? Is that the one that matters most, right? And I said, well, they're all important and they all matter, but the one that matters most is the love language of the person that's in front of you. Mm. And that really comes back around to empathy, that capacity to recognize what fills their love tank. And when you can do that, and like Gary said, so many times the focus is on, hey, this is my love language, so everybody love me this way, right? But when you can begin to really put yourself in another person's shoes and understand their love language, their dialect, the world doesn't get much sweeter in that relationship, because now you're speaking each other's love language fluently.
14: Yeah.
15: That's the goal.
14: That's so good. Let's cover at least one more of the dialects. And I think physical touch might be a good one. You know, I talked about my son, Troy. Even at night, whatever he's doing, he'll come to me to say goodnight and to hug me. Mm. That's how intense his physical touch love language is. Mm-hmm. I mean, I don't know if he has any of the others, but he's got this in the highest dose. So that's even awesome. Now, you know, early 20s, and he'll come and give me a hug and say, good night, Dad. I'll see you in the morning, whatever. Yeah. But it's important to him, and I know that. And he gets really disappointed if we don't take that time at the end of the day to hug each other and say, I love you. And so with that, what are those dialects for the physical touch person?
12: Well, there's more dialects on this one
14: really?
12: Than any of the others.
14: Well, that's interesting.
15: Seven.
16: I actually love your question because you're talking about your son, right? And so often we think physical touch is all about romance, and there is romantic touch involved, but there's so many other kinds of touch that convey love. And there is a sort of protective touch, you know, when someone just makes sure you're safe in a, you know, in some kind of a setting. There's a playful touch, you know, there's like a celebration touch, someone who'll give you the high five.
15: On that playful touch, Gary and I, remember we were in Nashville just a few weeks ago together speaking to a group, and this woman came up to us afterwards and she said, "My husband knows that physical touch is my primary love language. And for him, he thought that meant tickling me."
14: And well, it could be. It was a good test. And then when she said, "This isn't the way to do that."
15: Right. But it is. That's playful touch.
16: Right.
15: But she says, that drains my love tank. So that's a great example of how dialect is so important to this.
16: Everything.
14: So what was her dialect then?
15: Hers was comforting touch.
16: Yeah.
15: She wanted a soothing touch on the back after a long day.
14: Comfort.
15: Right. We were counseling. Leslie and I did an intensive with a couple just this last week. I think it was 15 hours we spent with this couple in 2 days. And physical touch was her love language. And do you remember what she said about going to church and how if he didn't touch her?
16: Yeah. And you know, if he'd be totally absorbed in the moment listening to a sermon, but didn't have just a way of connecting them with physical touch, she would feel sense of
15: if
16: loss.
15: They weren't holding hands or put his hand on her knee or whatever. Yeah. So it's a really powerful thing for people that have physical touch and to understand that dialect, because you may think tickling is the way to that person's heart, and it is not.
14: Yeah.
13: Well, some great insights today from Drs. Les and Leslie Parrott on Focus on the Family with Jim Daly. And Dr. Gary Chapman also providing some great groundwork for you to learn your spouse's love language. 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

Happy Monday to you. I do hope you're well, that you had a great weekend. How are you? Has your day been good? First day back at work, you know, kind of go, where did the weekend go? There was a weekend? Really? We had a weekend? I hope yours was all right. I don't know what the weather was like for you at your place. At mine, it was fine. Well, for the most part, it was fine. Just a little bit of rain overnight on Saturday. But lovely days nonetheless. Just a bit colder than I'd like, right? I don't have a fabulous relationship with the cold weather, but hey, spring is coming. And can I just tell you, I know that spring is coming for two particular reasons. One, I'm watching the calendar and counting down the days. And in case you were wondering, it's 28 sleeps until the first day of spring. Yes, I'm really that pathetic when it comes to my dislike of the cold. But the other reason I know that spring is about to spring is the birds. Now, I have gorgeous wild birds that I feed in the afternoons most days. Right now, they are becoming just a little bit aggressive in their enthusiasm to get the food. Not aggressive against me. Oh, no, no, no, no, no. They adore me, absolutely adore me. But they're very competitive with each other in their enthusiasm to get the food. Now, my gorgeous magpies, Maggie, and her hubby, Podge, they're gearing up for babies, as they always are every year. Maggie is especially forceful when it comes to getting the lion's share of the meat, right? Podge very wisely, very graciously, stands back, stays out of her way. She's also very determined to keep the butcher birds and the miners away as well. I don't mind her shooing the miners away because they just come in like swarms. But anyway, she keeps them away until she's had her fill. The miners, can I just tell you, boy, oh boy, they're fast. They swoop in and nick as much food as they can. They're so quick. And I have to say, though, my sweet little butcher birds, they're pretty much the same temperament. I have one that sits on my knee and allows me to just drop the food into his mouth. Now, we looked after our grandbaby yesterday. Best day ever. Just saying. And what a happy little dude he is. But he absolutely loves feeding the birds with me. He sits very, very quietly. We've taught him don't run and chase the birds. He sits very quietly beside me, doesn't move or try to get at them anymore. And he just sits and goes, bird, bird. And he says it so quickly that I don't have time to pull out my phone and record it. One day I'm going to catch him saying all his words and I'll share it with you. But every time a bird lands and grabs the meat, he kind of goes, oh, wow. His little eyes light up. Can I just tell you, it's wonderful. And we'd actually been out shopping with him throughout the day. When we pulled up at home, the birds just flocked down to sit on the fence on top of the van as we got out. His little eyes were like saucers. One of my little butchers was sitting about a foot away from him he was on my hip and the butcher bird was sitting on top of the van, just sitting there looking at us, not frightened. I will say this, okay? I tell you, teaching babies about the wonders of all God has created and teaching them to love it all, to see the wonder in it. It's one of the greatest ways to teach them about how much God loves us, what he has given to us to enjoy, and why we should love him in return. Like I said, best day ever so far. This is Night Vision, Freed People coming up. Vision.

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0: I do hope you're well. Happy Monday. Welcome to Night Vision. Mandy here with you. Freed People is coming up with Pastor Adam Ramsey.
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6: Jesus loves the world in a general way, but it should not surprise us that He loves His bride in a special way. It's no different in your marriage, is it? You don't say, I love my wife, I love my husband because they're a human. Part of the human race, that's why I love them. No, you love them in a special way. In the same way that Christ loves His bride in a special way. God loves the world in a general way. We can see that in John 3:16. For God so loved the world, He gave His only Son, that whoever believes in Him will not perish, but will have everlasting life. But He loves His people, listen, in a saving way. And we see this in places like Romans 5:5. Here's the impact of God's love. Look at what it does. Because God's love has been poured into our hearts through the Holy Spirit who has been given to us. That's what made us believers. That's what brought us out of deadness of sin to life in Christ. Life in Christ, it's the saving love of God through the Holy Spirit indwelling us that now has caused us to come alive and respond with repentance and faith. And He reminds these believers, you are loved. You are loved. How might your life look if you were to live out what you already are as a believer, the loved of Christ, and then offer that love to the world? Martin Lloyd-Jones writes that in one sense, the whole object of being a Christian is that you may know the love of Jesus Christ. His personal love to you. That He may tell you in unmistakable language that He loves you, that He has given Himself for you, that He has loved you with an everlasting love. To be a Christian is to know this love personally. Not theoretically, personally. And what happens is when we receive this love, when it wakes us up, when it opens our eyes, when it brings us to life in Christ, it does something to us. The love of God calls us to something. And look at what Paul describes it as. He says, to all of those in Rome who are loved by God and called to be what? Saints. Now, I don't know what comes into your mind when you think about saints, but it's probably something a little different to what many people have come into their minds. I mean, for a lot of us, when we think about saints, we think about, I've got a picture here. This is kind of what we picture. This is the kind of vibe we get, right? When we think about saints, we think of, okay, very holy, very special, very serious. No smiling. Lots of halos. Saints. And just to be clear, I picked the picture on the on your far right because I am fascinated at how interested that cow is. That angel cow, mind you. And what that particular saint is writing. He's locked in. What comes into your mind when you think of saints? Some people think that a saint is something that you end up at if you're incredible, special, set apart, holy, amazing. If I'm really incredible and do a bunch of miracles, then one day I might become a saint. And the only problem with that, honestly, the only problem with it is just the whole Bible. Because according to the scriptures, a saint is not something you end up at because of what you do. A saint is something you begin at because of what Jesus has done for you. A saint is what? Someone who is loved and called by God. I mean, that should... So what is a saint? You who are in Christ Jesus, you are a saint. Put that in your email signature this Monday. Right? Saint Adam? Saint Ferris? Tim? I'm sorry, man. I love you. Saint Tim. Saint Tim. You are a saint. A saint is just simply one who is loved by God and called by Him out of death and into life. Read all of Paul's letters. They all start to the saints in Ephesus, to the saints in Philippi, to the saints in Colossae, to the saints. He's talking to the church. I was talking with a couple of young ladies after the first service, and they came up to me and they said, "Can we just ask you a question about saints? Because are you sure we're saints?" I'm like, "Do you believe that Jesus Christ loves you and has called you to Himself and forgiven you of your sins through His life, death, and resurrection?" And they said, "Yes." I said, "Well, then, Saint so-and-so and Saint so-and-so, you are saints." And they couldn't get their head around it. Like, "But we still sin." I'm like, "I know. Me too." And while sin and sinner describes still, even as believers, some of our activity, saint is what describes our primary identity. And you hold the two in tension. And Paul here reminds us of this, that if you belong to Jesus, you are a saint, not by your merits, not by your works, not by your miracles, but by His. It's all grace. And so he concludes his greeting with grace to you and peace from God our Father and the Lord Jesus Christ. Real Christianity is simply increasingly becoming what you already are by the grace of God. The grace that saves us.

0: servant Paul, in these opening verses, is preaching God's message to us, which is Christ, who is the fulfillment of God's plan to make his name known amongst all the nations, which he promises to do through his people, those who are loved by God and called to be saints. And friends, like I said earlier, when the message of this book gets into our hearts, big things happen.
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0: Bill Wickham and Crowder. It really is amazing grace, and it is, isn't it? It truly is. When you consider what grace provides to us, it's beyond amazing. All right, I did promise that I would share something about Psalm 119, verse 112, and I am a woman of my word. Anyway, I want to share with you what it says and what I've learned about it. And it says this, "Blessed are you, Lord." Let me just say, read it right, because that didn't sound right. "Blessed are you, Lord. Teach me your statutes." All righty, I can remember seeing some drivers who, when arriving at a stop sign, just continued inching forward, not wanting to actually have to stop. And I don't see it often, but I've certainly seen it. Maybe they think the sign is only a suggestion. So let me ask you this. Are God's laws merely suggestions? Because the psalmist who wrote Psalm 119, he treats God's law with the utmost seriousness when he said, "Teach me your statutes." Now, Jesus taught all those around him, his listeners, his disciples, all those who just flocked to hear him. He taught them how serious God's law is. He explained that he didn't come to abolish the law or any of God's commands. He actually came to fulfill them. Why? If they weren't that important, it appears to me from my own decades of experience within church communities, is that we tend to treat God's law like it's a dirty thing. Oh, you've gone back under the law. Oh, the law. We're not under the law. As though it's a terrible thing. It's not. It belongs to God. It came from him. And Paul said the law is holy. But Jesus said that not even the smallest letter or reference to, when he said the smallest letter, he's referring to the Hebrew letter yod, which looks a little bit like an apostrophe. And Jesus said that not one letter or the least stroke of a pen would be eliminated from the law. And more than that, Jesus said there'll be great rewards for keeping God's laws and great penalties for not keeping them. Now, the problem for us is that none of us can keep the law perfectly. We can't, mostly because of our heart. But can I also say much of the law, especially the Mosaic ceremonial law, well, that requires a temple. And there is no temple today. And so if we're not obeying God's law, then we're in rebellion against him and his word. So what do we do? What do we do? Oh, the quandary. We need the grace that only Jesus can provide through his death and resurrection. And once God has forgiven and redeemed us, we see his laws and words differently. The Spirit of God that indwells us helps us to see them not as a source of condemnation or something to be despised or looked down upon, but as a call to love both God and our neighbours. And it's by the Spirit's power that we understand that they're not a mere suggestion. We follow them as a guide for thankful, obedient living. The key really is, what were the laws that were specifically given specifically to the Jewish people that were only for them as a covenant to demonstrate that they belong to him? And for that, I would say circumcision, dietary laws, although some do apply to us you can read that in the Council in Jerusalem. Right, there are some specific things, but generally speaking, we're talking about the moral law. And those things, by the power of the Spirit of God, we can obey. It's a really fascinating subject. I don't know, sometimes people get their hackles up a little bit, but I didn't write the scripture. This is Night Vision. I'm Mandy, and it's almost time for Today with Pastor Jeff Fine. This is a new day.
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6: Jesus comes along and says, "You got it all wrong, man, because humanity's not the standard. I'm the standard. And if you got 99.9% good, you're still separated from me because I am a holy God." And what most people do is severely overestimate their own goodness and severely underestimate the holiness and goodness of God. And so Jesus comes along and says, "I got good news." Now, it looks bad at first because no man or woman can measure up. I can't, you can't, no one can.
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0: Hello and welcome. My name is Bill and this is Today with Jeff Vines. We're starting a new series called Now, and the first message in the series from Pastor Jeff is about death and life. He's in the book of John chapter 14, where Jesus claims he is the way, the truth, and the life. Here's Pastor Jeff to begin the message.

0: As you turn to John 14 and get ready for our text, I want you to know that there is no greater endeavor, no greater cause, no greater reason to sacrifice and to be generous than to help people who are far from God come near. Amen? Amen. That's what we do. Now, because we're taking a turn now, and we're going to the next phase of the life of our church, we're starting a series called Now, meaning that now is the time for us to take the next step. And there are seasons in life and ministry that we do that. And you have to stop and ask the question, why is it so important that this valley know about Jesus? Why don't we just go on with our lives and have our beliefs personal to us and kind of leave everybody else alone? You know what I mean? Let's just believe what we believe and go on with life. And of course, the answer to that was spoken by Jesus himself in John 14 when he said, I am the way and the truth and the life, and no one comes to the Father except through me. And he says, if you really knew me, you know my Father as well. From now on, you do know him and have seen him. Now, this treasure that we're taking, and it's a great time to pause, stop here just for a moment. This treasure that we're taking, that we found, imagine finding a treasure, but in order for you to give it to other people, at first it seems highly offensive because that's the treasure that we're taking to the valley and to the world beyond. Why is it offensive? Well, because we are living in a world where tolerance and inclusivity are the highest values. You can do just about anything you want, but you can't be intolerant and you can't be exclusive. And yet Jesus comes along and says that he's incredibly exclusive. He says, there is no other way to the Father than through me. And that message, when it's given to the people around us, is highly offensive. Part of the problem is that tolerance and inclusivity used to be defined this way. We used to say that to tolerate someone meant that you could have differing ideas and opinions, but there was never a reason to discriminate or to persecute anyone. And we agree with that. Just because someone disagrees with us, there shouldn't be any persecution. You should be able to believe whatever you want to believe without fear of being persecuted for it. That's the appropriate definition and the historical definition of tolerance. You and I can disagree, but we still love each other. But we have changed it over the last 20 years. Now we've stopped saying that tolerance means that people are equal under the law. Now we're saying that ideas are equally valid and equally true. That you can hold an idea that I can't come against because somehow it's offensive to you if I disagree with your position on a certain truth. Now, the problem with that is that, yes, we agree people should be treated equally under the law, no matter what they think or believe, but it's loony to think all ideas are equally true or equally valid, especially when they diametrically oppose each other. Now, so why would we as Christ followers have a message of exclusivity in a world that's going to struggle with it? And the answer basically is simple, isn't it? Number one, because Jesus claimed exclusivity and backed it up with the historical reality of the resurrection. Here's the thing. If you rise from the dead, you deserve to be heard. I mean, second, there are major fundamental issues with inclusivity as defined, all ideas are equally valid and true. Now, this first part, the first part of the message is going to feel like a root canal. This is important. You've got to be able to enunciate and explain to people why we bring this message. Because inclusivity, first of all, the way we define it as all ideas are equally valid and true, violates the foundation of reason and debate. Think about it. Two statements made about the same thing that diametrically oppose each other cannot both be true. It's impossible. If I tell you my wife is pregnant, half hour later I tell you my wife is not pregnant, there's no way both of those statements can be true. Unless it dies the death of 1,000 qualifications, those statements both at the same time cannot be true. They are diametrically opposed toward one another. So you have the Christian message that comes along, Christ followers, the Bible, Jesus himself, claims to be the Son of God who died for the sins of the world on a cross. Jesus says, before Abraham was, I am. I pre-existed Abraham, says Jesus. In other words, Jesus, according to John 1:3, was actually taking part in the creation of all things. All things were made through him. Without him, nothing has been made that was made. The Bible says he's the creator and sustainer of all things. The Bible says in the book of Genesis, God speaks and says, let us make man in our own image. Who's us? The very name of God, Elohim, is plural. to let you know, God the Father, God the Son, God the Holy Spirit. So the Bible is very clear that Jesus pre-existed Abraham, that he's part of the Godhead, that he was involved in creation. And Jesus' message is very clear that the only way you can come to the Father, the only way you can be saved is by grace and mercy, no merit of your own. So salvation is not something that can be earned, and a relationship with God occurs outside of religious effort, so that your hope and your future reside in a deep relationship with God the Father. Now, be careful how you look at this, because I have a great respect in one degree for my Muslim brothers. I have still have a lot of conversations with Buddhists and people in Islam and Hinduism. I was given a book when I was in India, Why I Am a Hindu, and I'm reading the thing from front to back to understand people who disagree. But understand that my Muslim friends will tell you that Jesus is not the Son of God, that it's blasphemy even to suggest that, that it's impossible for God to have a son, that Jesus is not God. He was merely a prophet and a teacher, equal to but not greater than Muhammad. He did not die for the sins of the world. In fact, as far as I know, historically speaking, Islam is the only movement that denies Jesus died on a cross at all. And the fundamental teaching of Islam is salvation is based on merit, not grace. One is saved by keeping the five pillars of Islam, by traveling to Mecca, if at all possible, and by being a good person and submitting ultimately to the will of Allah. So again, logically speaking, two statements made about the same thing that diametrically oppose each other cannot both possibly be true. You cannot say Jesus is the Son of God who died for the sins of the world and then say Jesus is not the Son of God and he did not die for the sins of the world, and both of those statements be true. They are mutually exclusive. You with me so far? Headache's almost over. Two, inclusivity works under a false assumption. And the assumption is this: religions of the world are fundamentally the same, only superficially different. Most people who know nothing about religions will say this. They're all the same. No, they are fundamentally the same, only superficially different. When the opposite is true, they are superficially similar at best and fundamentally at their core different. Joe Klein writes, anyone who believes that there are inferior religions is a right-wing extremist. Now, do we really want to say that religions who offer child sacrifices are not inferior? You say, wait a minute, Pastor Jeff, you're taking an extreme. We're talking about the major religions of the world, Buddhism, Hinduism, Judaism, Christianity, Islam. They're all fundamentally the same. No, they're not. They fundamentally contradict one another at their core. The problem is, in Western society, the Christian is usually the one who takes the hit, as we're the only ones being accused of claiming exclusivity. But that's because most of the world has a lack of understanding where the five major religions of the world are concerned. Just one example quickly, Gautama Buddha was born a Hindu. Did you know that? And he renounced the two fundamental doctrines of Hinduism, the authority of the Vedas, the Hindu scriptures, and the caste system. He did not agree or accept these things, and he began his own search for enlightenment, came up with the Four Noble Truths and the Eightfold Path and extinguishing of desire and some kind of nirvanic pursuit. Buddhism was born out of the rejection of Hinduism and its core beliefs, major fundamental doctrines associated with it. Buddhism is exclusive, Hinduism exclusive, Islam exclusive. Atheism, in fact, is extremely exclusive in its claims. It denies, it categorically rejects anything to do with the supernatural. It says that the entire world is a material world only. In fact, you've heard me say that atheism is a logical impossibility because atheism postulates an absolute negation. It says there absolutely is no God. And the only way you could know that there absolutely is no God is to have absolute knowledge of the universe, which no one has. There was a debate one time. Now, stay with me. Those of you who hate this kind of thing, you just pay attention. I'll get to your stuff in a second. Remember what we're trying to do here. We're trying to help people far from God come near, and they're going to have these questions. And so a Christian philosopher was in a friendly debate with an atheist, and it came to a point in the debate where the Christian philosopher said to the atheist, look, if I draw a circle, and this represents the entirety of our universe, how much of the universe does science really understand? And thank God, pun, the atheist was honest. And he said, well, I would say we understand about this much. And this is what I've been trying to say over the last few months. There's so much we do know, but man, There's so much we don't know, the vastness of the universe. So the Christian philosopher took the pen and said, okay, can you not at least admit that it's possible that God is in this area out here? That there's so much you don't know yet. Now, atheism is extremely exclusive, and the new atheists actually want to eradicate all religion from planet Earth because they say if they can eradicate all religion, that the world will have peace. Now, here's my first question. What happened to tolerance and inclusivity? Alistair McGrath points out, the 20th century gave rise to one of the greatest and most distressing paradoxes of human history, that the greatest intolerance and violence of that century were practiced by those who believed that religion caused intolerance and violence. Lenin, Stalin, Hitler, Pol Pot, all pragmatic atheists. Atheism has taken far, far more lives than any misguided Christian or religious person ever thought about taking. And here's the point. All religions are not fundamentally similar. They are superficially similar at best and contradict each other at their fundamental cores. And you've heard me say that just because two things have something in common doesn't mean they have everything in common. I have ears, elephants have ears. That doesn't make me an elephant. Stephen Turner, an English journalist, said, look at the humor in this. We believe that all religions are basically the same, at least the ones we read were. They all believe in love and goodness. They only differ on matters of creation, sin, heaven, hell, God, and salvation. When we define inclusivity as all ideas are equally valid and equally true, it violates the foundation for the reason for debate and logic itself. It works under a false assumption. But third, I've never really met a true inclusivist. They don't exist. My next door neighbor in New Zealand, I shared my heart with him. It took about 4 hours. And at the end of it, after offering these truth statements and what I believed were objective, subjective, and empirical evidences, looked at me and said, hey, Pastor Jeff, if that works for you, great. Forget about truth. If it works, if it makes you feel better, great. So my immediate response was, really? What if child sacrifice works for me? Is that okay? What if robbing banks works for me? What if starting a cult and abusing children works for me? Is that okay? Well, his response was, well, I'm an inclusivist. All religions are equal. And I said, really? Jim Jones? Charles Manson? He said, well, everyone except those. All worldviews are exclusive at some point because truth by nature is exclusive. It excludes all that is false. So I asked my friend Phil, I said, hey, what religion are you? He said, what do you mean? I said, well, you said all religions are equally valid, equally true. Which religion do you follow? He said, well, I'm unaffiliated at the moment. And this is what I've learned. People who claim that all religions are equally valid, equally true, are not affiliated with any. Fourth, almost over. This is a big one. The reason Christians are often discriminated against in our common world today is because we are seen to be arrogant. Okay? They'll look at a Christ follower and say, you guys, you think you have the way to God. Now, this goes a long way back. Even in the 1950s, there was a missionary in Africa who was confronted with this illustration that I'm about to give you. Somebody came to him and said, hey, look, this thing about you knowing the truth, the reality is that religion can be compared to three blind men approaching an elephant. The first blind man feels his way around and touches the trunk of the elephant and therefore says, elephants are long and flexible creatures. The second blind man happens upon the leg of the elephant and says, no, they're not. They're thick and round like a tree trunk. And the third blind man reaches the side and says, no, elephants are large and flat creatures. And then the would-be philosopher said, religion is like the elephant, and the three blind men. They all grasp part of the truth, but none of them have all of the truth. Now, do you understand what's wrong with this example? The only way you could know that each of them has part of the truth is if you yourself have the whole truth, that you see the whole elephant, which you're claiming to claim would be arrogant and a sense of superiority. Tim Keller describes this better than anybody in his book, The Reason for God. He says, skeptics believe that any exclusive claims to a superior knowledge of spiritual reality cannot be true. But this objection is itself a religious belief. It assumes God is unknowable, or that God is loving but not wrathful, or that God is an impersonal force rather than a person who speaks in Scripture. In addition, their proponents believe they have a superior way to view things. They believe the world would be a better place if everyone dropped the traditional religion's views of God and truth and adopted theirs. Therefore, their view is also an exclusive claim about the nature of spiritual reality. If all such views are discouraged, then this one should be as well. If it is not narrow to hold this view, then there's nothing inherently narrow about holding to traditional religious views. What he's saying is these accusations that exclusivists are arrogant really self-destruct, because those who accuse Christians of arrogance are they themselves claiming a more superior way to look at God and religion. And finally, and this is a short one, inclusivity claims that it's impossible to know anything with certainty. Now, I've mentioned this so many times, I don't need to tell you the story. College guy comes into my office, "Pastor Jeff, I like you, but it's impossible to know anything with certainty." My response is, "Are you certain that it's impossible to know anything with certainty?" So, self-destruct. Okay, now, raise your hand if you felt like you just had a root canal while being forced to listen to country music. That's... Here's what I like to say to people, and it's important that you go through that. It's important that you hear that. Jesus may be exclusive, but he's the most inclusive exclusivist you're ever going to find. Because no matter where you're from, no matter what language you speak, no matter what you've done, where you've been in the past, all are welcome. One and all are welcome to the table of God. Like Del Mar says in my favorite movie, "Oh, Brother, where art thou? Come on in, the water is fine." Now, once we expose the idea that this kind of inclusivity that suggests that all ideas are equally valid and equally true is bereft of logic and practicality, then we can look at the real issue. What is the core? What is the, you know, it's one thing to say, okay, Christianity is coherent. Any worldview has to answer two questions. It has to, first of all, be coherent in origin, meaning, morality, destiny. That means it has to be consistent in its answer to those issues. But the second thing, any worldview, any faith system has to be existentially felt. In other words, the question is, how does that change anything? So what? So Jesus is the way to go. How does that impact my, how does that affect me? Well, the beautiful part of this message is that the reason it's exclusive is that the gospel basically tells you that if you think you can be accepted by God on the basis of how good you are, you're in big trouble. All world religions tell you you've got to have more good than bad to be accepted before God. And if I ask people to write their names on which half of the 100% goodness and 0% goodness scale, I've never met anyone yet that put their name below the 50% mark. Why? Because the assumption is unless you have more good than bad, you're going to go to hell. Jesus comes along and says, "You got it all wrong, man, because humanity's not the standard. I'm the standard. And if you got 99.9% good, you're still separated from me because I am a holy God." And what most people do is severely overestimate their own goodness and severely underestimate the holiness and goodness of God. And so Jesus comes along and says, "I got good news." Now, it looks bad at first because no man or woman can measure up. I can't, you can't, no one can. But Jesus says there's another way, that God is holy, and that requires him. You would expect God, if he existed, to be righteous, pure, and holy, would you not? You wouldn't expect God to struggle with sin. You would expect that God to be a God of judgment and justice, even delayed justice, but justice nonetheless. And so the Bible tells us, you're right, God is holy, and that requires him to separate himself from all sin. The problem is, you're a sinner. Did you know that? We're sinners. We become the objects of the separation of God, not the community of God. Fortunately, the Bible says God is also love, and he wants to show us grace and mercy and forgiveness. The beauty of this is, how can God meet the requirements of both sides of his nature? He can't violate one while keeping the other, because he's God. He's complete. He's whole. And the answer is that the beautiful, brilliant, in the mind of God gospel, he sends his son. His son takes all your sins, past, present, future, nails them to the cross, so the requirements of God's holiness are met, and the requirements of God's love are met as well, because instead of you dying, he gave what was most precious to him so he would not lose you. He turned his back on his own son so he would never have to turn his back on you. That is the gospel. And you will find this good news nowhere in ancient history, modern history. You will find this philosophy in no other religious system, that you are saved by grace because of someone who did something for you. rather than you trying to be good enough to earn favor with God. And the reality is, if you believe that Christianity is an accurate reflection of the nature, the workings, the doings of God, that means that all other religious systems are erroneous in their statements about God because they diametrically oppose the fundamental core of Christianity. Now, let me give you another example. The Quran is the only historical document that claims Jesus did not die on the cross. Greek, Roman, pagan, Jewish historians all agree that Jesus died historically on a cross. Only Islam denies the historical reality. In their eyes, and please excuse my attempt at humor again, I love the movie Princess Bride. In their eyes, Jesus was only mostly dead, not all the way dead.
1: 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Thanks for joining us. Next time, we'll bring you the rest of this message from Pastor Jeff.
0: The problem in the West is you're no longer open to dreams. You're going to feel things you've never felt before. Sometimes you're going to be in a worship service and God wants to overwhelm you with his presence, but you think you had some bad lasagna the night before. And you're going to be able to do things that you thought you could not do. You're going to be able to do them now. See, this is not just some kind of abstract conversation. This is a spiritual reality.
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pleasure, as always, to be with you at your place tonight. And I was just going through some of the news headlines, because if you're ever looking for points to pray about, that's where you'll find plenty to pray about. And I was reading about how the fuel excise that the government has cut because of the war in the Middle East has now been restored, okay? The cut that they made, that's been removed, okay? So the government said that they would not extend the cut any longer. And so it ended yesterday. Now, initially, when the war first broke out, the government cut the 32-cent excise to ease the burden of the price of fuel. That ended on June 30, but the government said it would then just cut 16 cents from the fuel excise, as kind of like a partial cut, with a bit of, like, for an extended period, but not for long. And that began on July 1. It ended yesterday. So the price of fuel is set to rise considerably, so by another 16 cents, if that just gets tacked on. Now, it's going to hurt. It's going to hurt all of us. So we're going to have to sort of get creative with our budgets, which isn't going to be easy, because fuel impacts the price of everything we use. And the reason for that is because everything we use gets to us in all manner of vehicles and in all manner of ways that runs on fuel. Right? Running, you know, a business, it all comes down to fuel, right? Fuel is at the base of everything. And when fuel goes up, so do the prices of everything else. So this is where we need the Lord to help us. So let's pray. Father, first and foremost, we want to tell you how much we love you, and the fact that we can come to you when life gets hard, like, what a privilege that is. Lord, help us also to come to you when we're not facing a struggle, but just because we want to come to you, just because we want to spend time with you and talk to you and love you. Lord, we don't want to treat you like, you know, you're just there for us at our convenience. Lord, help us to love you, and just because we love you, just because you deserve it. But Father, we do at this time want to bring to you the situation you already know about, and that is the cost of fuel. Father, you have given us skills and abilities to work and earn a living so that we can meet our needs. You've made us that way. We're supposed to work and we're supposed to earn a living. But Father, sometimes the living we earn doesn't always meet our needs. Things happen, like fuel costs, war, and that changes the game. And then the gaps appear. And so we, Father, need you to help us fill those gaps. Help us to be wise with what we buy so that we don't waste what we have. Help us to evaluate what's necessary, what's good, what's wasteful, and then to make the necessary changes. And as we make the necessary changes to our budget, we pray that you would move the hearts of those in government to make necessary changes too. We pray that they would look at all the things that they spend tax money on and cut away the foolish and the wasteful spending for the things that are either a waste or a detriment. And in all of this, Father, we ask that the people of Australia, as they see the chaos, experience the incredible disappointment with how things are going, that they would call on you as the only real source of security and provision. And mostly, Lord, we pray that the people of Australia would understand that this life, it's just a vapor. It's just a puff of steam, a breath. It's here for now, and then in a moment it's over. The most important thing is that they know you and your son Jesus. So that is what we ask, Father, for revival across Australia. And we ask this in Jesus' name.

0: It's lovely to be with you tonight. I hope you will. Hope you've had a good day. Mandy here with you. And this is Night Vision. Now, Foundations is coming up. And I'm just going to divert for just a second. I've had some really, really lovely comments over the last couple of weeks about this particular subject of replacement theology that we've been going through on Foundations. This particular topic is the one I often get the hate mail for. For obvious reasons, I think. But I've had some really nice feedback about it, and I just have to say thank you. Thank you so much. But we're not finished with this particular series on replacement theology. We are getting closer. We're up to part 21, and I believe there's 28 parts to this series. We've been learning about the incredible detailed prophecies given by God about Israel being restored as a nation, reborn. And tonight we're going to look at Bible prophecy revealing that when the Jews returned to their ancient homeland, they would in fact still be in unbelief. And a lot of people, a lot of Christians get very upset saying, yeah, but they don't believe in Jesus. They don't deserve to have the land. The Bible didn't say that they would come back to the land when they accepted Jesus. In fact, it says the opposite. And I'm going to show you where that is coming up on Foundations momentarily on Night Vision.
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0: And what that seems to indicate is that the secular Jewish community is slowly turning toward God again, in their hearts, in their minds, and they are beginning to desire Him again. At least it seems that way.
2: Foundations, understanding the Jewish foundations of our Christian faith, with Robbo Robinson and Mandy Warby.
4: We're in a series on replacement theology, and we've spent the last couple of programs talking about Israel's resurrection after World War II from the ashes described in Ezekiel 37, the Valley of Dry Bones, and also Israel's national rebirth as described in Isaiah 66. Today we're going to look at some of the promises God made to his people, promises he's kept, demonstrating that he hasn't turned his back on them and forsaken them.
0: Yeah, and I would highly recommend just going back and listening to the last few episodes in particular. Keep your Bibles with you, and specifically Ezekiel 37 and Isaiah 66, and go through them meticulously and read what God has said, because God has not forsaken his people. He would never make such promises if he had every intention of just ignoring them.
4: Yeah, that's
0: and
4: right.
0: We're going to look at more promises of what God said and how he is committed to his people. And I want to share another remarkable promise that God made to the Jews regarding their future, their land, their prosperity, and their final redemption. And this has to do with the fact that the Jews would actually return in unbelief. Because there's a lot of Christians who think, hang on a second, they don't even believe in Jesus. God's done away with them.
4: Yeah.
0: No. Scripture reveals they would come back in their unbelief.
4: That's right.
0: So after the Holocaust, the remaining Jewish population of Europe, as tiny as it was, they either migrated to the US, many came to Australia, or the UK and Israel. Migrating to Israel was tricky because, as we mentioned, the British were trying to stop them gaining entry, but they went anyway. They entered secretly.
4: And we mentioned in previous episodes that the returning Jews, this is like right after the World War II, so they were feeble, weak, they were traumatized,
0: yeah.
4: and alone, but they were welcomed wholeheartedly by the Jewish community that were already living in Israel.
0: When they set foot on Israeli soil, Robbo, they felt like they'd just come home.
4: Mm.
0: And of the Jewish people returning to their homeland, many were from socialist or communist nations. And they were rarely religious. After the Holocaust, the surviving Jewish communities were very much either agnostic or atheist because they couldn't believe that God would allow their people to suffer so terribly.
4: Yeah,
0: so if he
4: that.
0: Did, then he's I don't want anything to do with him, or he doesn't exist.
4: Yeah.
0: Because if he really loved us, he wouldn't have let it happen.
4: Mm.
0: And it's true that there were still religious Jews holding to their traditional religion of Judaism. And there has always been a very tiny remnant of Jews who've believed in Jesus. But it's also true that the majority are secular, unbelieving Jews.
4: Let's have a look at some of the stats on this. So this is from 2010. The stats were that the secular, non-religious Jewish population of Israel was 68%. But then by February 2024, 44% of Jews identified as secular, 33% traditional, which means they embrace the traditions of their religion with observances of Shabbat and the feasts. They believe in God, but they live secular lifestyles. And then 23% make up the religious communities that are religious and ultra-Orthodox. There are approximately 280 Messianic fellowships in Israel with around 15,000 congregants. And in that number, there are close to 9,000 Jewish believers in Jesus. And that was a stat from February 2022. So that means, of course, the overwhelming majority of Jews in Israel are in unbelief.
0: Right. So the religious community in Israel is in the minority. Those who believe in the Messiah, it's a teeny tiny community. Most people within the Christian community have the attitude, sadly, that if Israel is God's chosen people, then they should be religious, they should be spiritual, they should be holy, and above all, they should believe in Jesus. And if they don't, then they've got no right to be in Israel at all. Now, there are numerous passages that describe the Jewish people being regathered to their homeland from the nations of the world, and that once there, then the day of the Lord would result in the experience of what we call wrath and anger. And yes, the whole world is going to experience it, but the day of the Lord will also be poured out on Israel. Why? Because God pours out his wrath not on the righteous, but on the unrighteous.
4: Yeah, well, we see that in a number of passages in the Old Testament, Zephaniah 1, 14 to 18, and Zephaniah 2, 1 to 2, Ezekiel 20, 33 to 38, and then 22, 17 to 22, and Ezekiel 37, 1 to 14 also describe that. I'm going to read Zechariah 12, verse 10, which says, I will pour out on the house of David and on the inhabitants of Jerusalem the spirit of grace and of supplication, so that they will look on me whom they've pierced, and they will mourn for him as one mourns for an only son. And they'll weep bitterly over him like the bitter weeping over a firstborn.
0: So first of all, who is the house of David and the inhabitants of Jerusalem? Well, it's talking about the Jews.
4: Mm.
0: It's talking about the Jewish people. Again, this is referring to this nation state of Israel. They're back there, the house of David. They're living in the land of Israel, but they're in unbelief because God had promised to pour out on them a spirit of grace and supplication, which means favor, which means they didn't have it to start with.
4: Yeah.
0: And the day will come and he's going to reveal himself and they're going to look on him. And finally, their eyes are going to be open to their Messiah. And what's their response going to be? It's going to be sorrow and mourning because they'll finally understand, finally, after all this time, the truth about who their Messiah is. They're going to realize that for all these years, and he was right there in front of him. They just couldn't recognize him.
4: Mm.
0: But finally, they will. Their unbelief is going to turn to belief. But they're back in the land. That's the point.
4: Yeah, that's right.
0: Now, that doesn't deserve our malice or our hostility or rejection. It requires our love and our compassion, our support, and our earnest prayer for them. And right now, there's a very tiny remnant of Jews who believe in Jesus. It's also true that it's a growing community. Interest in Yeshua, Jesus, by the Jews, especially since October 7 of 2023, it's risen considerably, and also has interest in Judaism. And what that seems to indicate is that the secular Jewish community is slowly turning toward God again in their hearts, in their minds, and they are beginning to desire him again. At least it seems that way. And the most important point of the Lord bringing his people back to their land, it's not for their sake and their reputation. It's for his name's sake. It's for his reputation.
4: And there's a passage that speaks to that in Ezekiel 36, and I'll just read verses 22 to 32, which says, Thus says the Lord God, I don't do this for your sake, O house of Israel, but for my holy name's sake, which you've profaned among the nations wherever you went. And I'll

0: and you'll keep my judgments and do them. Then you'll dwell in the land that I gave to your fathers. You'll be my people and I'll be your God. I'll deliver you from all your uncleanness. I'll call for the grain and multiply it and bring no famine upon you. And I'll multiply the fruit of your trees and the increase of your fields so that you need never again bear the reproach of famine among the nations. Then you'll remember your evil ways and your deeds that weren't good, and you'll loathe yourself in your own sight for your iniquities and your abominations. Not for your sake do I do this, says the Lord God. Let it be known to you. Be ashamed and confounded for your own ways, O house of Israel.
1: So what's really important there, he says, I'm going to bring you back into the land, and then when I'm hallowed in your eyes, before your eyes, in front of all the nations. So they're coming back to the land. They're in their unbelief. Mm-hmm. Then he is going to bring his people to a point where they recognize their sin. And this is talking about a national, heartfelt, genuine repentance, and it's going to be for the glory of God before the eyes of the world. So God has promised, and he has already brought his people home to Israel from all the nations of the world, even in their unbelief and sin. He loves them, and he's always going to keep his promises to them because it's his reputation and his name that's on the line. Once they're in the land, the process of transformation begins, which it has done. The labor pains are increasing, and all the pain and struggle that they experience is forcing them to look to him. It's exposing their sin and it's transforming their hearts one by one until it becomes a national event. Yeah. And then one day, as the scripture says that we just read, that blindness is going to lift. He is going to reveal himself, and they're going to grieve over the fact that all this time they missed him. Can you imagine, Robbo? One day they're going to look at him. They're going to see where he was pierced, and they are going to grieve, and they're going to go, it was you. It was you all along. And as a nation, they are going to turn their hearts and repent, and it's going to be glorious. Mm. The world is going to see it. And my hope and prayer is that all the way down here in Australia, we are going to have a heart of repentance as well as we see what God does. It's going to be the culmination of God's fulfilled promise to his people.
0: We'll continue the series on replacement theology next time on Foundations, looking more at the evidence of God keeping his promises.
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0: on Night Vision. It's John Reddick with The Way, and I'm Mandy. So happy that you're with me tonight, that you're able to have some time to listen in. And in just a moment, the story's going to be with us. Now, Andrew Grace was at Bible College, and he had was just like, for him, it was just like one issue with his health after another, like bam, bam, bam, one after the other. It got to the point, which is pretty shocking, really, that he is waiting for a kidney transplant. However, instead of just having a dummy spit, just giving up on everything, he actually decided that he was just going to knuckle in and keep going with all of his biblical studies and requirements. And now, guess what he's doing? The last thing you would have thought. He's taken up ballroom dancing. How good is that? We're going to hear Andrew's story. It's really something else. It's coming up. Just a minute on Night Vision.
1: August 11 is Census Night, where we can all play a role in Australia's future. 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We asked researcher Ruth Powell what the census actually means when it asks what religion you identify as.
2: There's believing, belonging, and behaving. When we're talking about identifying, we're talking about a statement of belonging. Do I feel I belong to this group? The other parts of being religious, though, are how you believe. Do you believe in God? What do you believe about Jesus? And then there's behaving. Do you pray? That's a religious behavior. Do you read the Bible?
1: Whether you believe, belong, or behave like a Christian, we encourage you to express your faith on Census Night by selecting the box that best describes you. 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
1: 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The story.
5: At that time, when I went to see the renal specialist, he said, "Your kidneys are down to 22%, which is very low." And then he said, "We need to monitor your kidneys." So this was around September 2018. By January 2019, my kidneys were down to 15%. They're just on freefall.
6: G'day, I'm Jimmy Colfax. Welcome to The Story. Well, on past programs, we spoke with Chris and Erica Grace, who shared how they met and married in South America, where they served as missionaries before coming back to Chris's home country of Australia. Today, our guest is their son, Andrew Grace, who was going to Bible college when one health challenge after another came his way, to the point where he is now waiting for a kidney transplant. But instead of throwing in the towel and giving up on his pursuits, he's decided to press on with his biblical studies and has even taken up ballroom dancing. So how has he managed to have such a positive attitude while going through so many challenges? We'll find out today as Andrew has a chat with Eric Scatterbo. Andrew is joining us from his home on the east side of Melbourne.
7: Andrew Grace, welcome to the program.
5: Thank you for having me, Eric.
7: Glad to have you with us. And I should say before we get started that you and I have known each other for many years, because back in 2003, when we came here, my wife Jean and I came to Australia as missionaries. We took our kids to some missionary kids get-togethers. Do you remember when we used to get together?
5: It seems like so long ago.
7: Yeah, it was a long time ago. So we met you and the other missionary kids in that organization, and there would be get-togethers like for Thanksgiving meals and other social activities. It was a lot of fun.
5: It is, and it was good memories. It's very helpful for missionary kids when they're coming back from other cultures.
7: And for whatever reason, we stopped going to those things. So we hadn't seen you for many years. And then a while ago, I spoke with your mother and father when we interviewed them. And your mother shared with me that you have been, in the last 5 years, going through all these health challenges. And I didn't know anything about that, because the last I had seen you, you were you know, doing fine in life. But then all these health challenges that we're going to talk about today have come about in the last 5 years. So we're going to talk about what you've been going through in recent years. But first, let's find out about your background. We already know that your parents were missionaries in South America when they met. Were you born in South America?
5: Well, funnily enough, no. So mom and dad married, but they returned to Australia. So dad signed up under Assemblies of God in Australia. Mm-hmm. And when I was 6 months old, we moved back to South America. So as you can imagine, you know, I don't have a lot of memories of being 6 months old. But we moved back to Bolivia, and I was there for 4 or 5 years. And at that time, I began to have some health issues. Mm-hmm. I was going from 5 to 6, and it was quite a comprehensive illness. I was throwing up every day. My eyesight was declining. It was like everything was a blur. I had no contrast. So as a child, at the age of 5 or 6, it was quite difficult.
7: Yeah.
5: Not just for me, but for my parents. So we returned to Australia, and at the time we visited a specialist, and he looked at my optic nerve and what my vision was doing. And he said, look, there's nothing we can do for your son. Hmm. And so my dad at the time was getting ready to be a missionary in South America to go on the mission field. So we moved to the United States to continue studying for my dad. And whilst we were there, we visited a specialist, an ophthalmologist in the States. And he looked at my optic nerve and what the findings were from the specialist in Australia. And he said, but there's nothing we can do for your son. There's no surgery. We believe you should enroll him in Braille school. So that was quite traumatic and it was really hard for my parents. And I guess for me at the time, you know, as a little kid, you know, you're like missing out on a lot of things in life, you know.
7: Yeah.
5: When your brother are seeing squirrels running up trees, you know, and you can't quite make out the squirrels. You know? It's hard.
7: Yeah.
5: You know, I remember one time when at the end of school, I ran out of the school, the rest of the class, and I ran to the wrong mother because I couldn't quite make out who the right mother was.
7: Mm.
5: And so that was a bit hard.
7: Oh, and that must have broke Erica's heart at the time as well.
5: No doubt. No doubt. Mm. So after a year, my dad was, you know, praying and he would be saying, you know, Lord, why are you doing this?
7: Yeah.
5: You know, and God, take away my eyesight, but not the eyesight of my son, you know?
7: Mm-hmm.
5: After a year, a man approached my dad and said, look, I feel God saying to me that if you anoint your son with oil and after 7 days, he will be healed. And my dad is, you know, like, I have him praying for him. Fortunately, he was faithful and obedient. Mm-hmm. And so I remember on that 7th day, dad prayed for me. And it wasn't like a bolt of lightning or an angel visited me. But I remember mom on the other side of the room, you know, holding up a cereal box. And I'd be reading what was on the cereal box to her. So obviously, wow. To, you know, by then, someone at that age, you know, that's really making an impression on him, you know. So that led to my salvation or my decision to give my life to Jesus, you know, to believe in him as powerful.
7: Wow. So you went from barely being able to make out objects, I mean, and going up to the wrong person who you thought was your mother. You went from that to all of a sudden having your eyesight back?
5: Yes.
7: So that is really going to make a big impression on you. And you know that it was right after your dad prayed for you.
5: Yes, that's true. So all of this for me had a threefold effect.
7: Mm-hmm.
5: It led to my salvation and belief in Christ.
7: Mm-hmm.
5: It really strengthened the faith of my parents before they went on the mission field.
7: Mm-hmm.
5: And they were able to use this testimony when they were in Chile. Because, you know, when my dad was working in the mission field in Chile and he'd speak to pastors and preach and so on, a lot of Chileans would be like, who is this gringo, this, you know, foreigner?
7: Huh.
5: And they weren't that impressed with, you know, degrees and so on. They really wanted to know, what is God doing in your life?
7: Mm.
5: So when my dad stood up to say, you know, my son was blind, but God healed him, these walls of doubt just broke down and everyone was listening to him, you know?
7: Mm. So the Lord used your healing to help your father relate to the people in Chile.
5: Yes.
7: And other parts of South America.
5: Yes. And so that's very powerful and it was encouraging as well.
7: Mm-hmm. So you go through your childhood years. You are now at this point a Christian and doing okay in school. So did life kind of go back to normal in a sense for you?
5: Yeah. So, I mean, people ask me things like, oh, but you wore glasses. And so the issue that I wore glasses for while I was in school was for short-sightedness or whatever. And it wasn't for the issue that was causing this blindness and so on.
7: Mm-hmm.
5: So I continued. I'd be playing soccer 3 times a day.
7: Mm-hmm.
5: I did quite well at school. And at the age of 15, you know, we returned to Australia. So that was an interesting experience.
7: Yeah, tell us about that. A little bit of culture shock.
5: Yeah, so we returned to Australia where, you know, no longer do they speak Spanish and the food is different. And so I like to call them a reverse culture shock. It was pretty strong.
7: What was the hardest thing for you going back to Australia after growing up in South America?
5: I grew up all my life knowing how to play soccer, and I had no idea what this AFL thing was. And it was just, I don't think I still understand what it is, to be honest. It was just, it didn't make sense to me.
7: Yeah.
5: I think I nearly cried when I went to this South American festival being held here in Melbourne, where they shut down the street and they had all this Spanish music and all this South American food. And I just walked up and down the street all day, hearing all these people talking Spanish and talking about empanadas. And
7: oh, so you were back home in a sense.
5: Yeah, pretty much.
7: So that explains why we met you at that missionary kid organization, because that helped you feel at home as well.
5: Oh, very much. So hanging around with other MKs and third culture kids.
7: Mm-hmm. MKs, missionary kids, and third culture kids are people who grew up in a different culture than the culture that their parents are from. So you're not really South American, you're not really Australian, you're a third culture. That's what third culture kid means?
5: Yep, you sort of bring up the mixture of both, you know?
7: Yeah.
5: It took me a while to learn to just appreciate that being a third culture kid is awesome, mm-hmm. and that we have a lot of value that we can bring to society and to ministries and to churches.
7: Well, you certainly have a broader perspective on things, having experienced two different cultures.
5: And you learn to adapt and to be flexible to the environment that you're in, you know? So after that, I completed my studies and mm-hmm. I then did a degree in IT in Melbourne. I studied at Swinburne University and it was interesting. It was an interesting experience.
7: So no problems in school, health-wise?
5: At the end of year 12, I started to have a bit of vision problems.
7: Mm-hmm.
5: And that was unusual because we weren't sure what was causing that. And it wasn't a repeat of what was happening when I was a kid. It was just a double vision. The eyes weren't quite coordinated enough to being able to see everything as one.
7: Mm-hmm.
5: But I was beginning to see two of the same object, which was interesting and unusual. But mm-hmm. I still completed my studies, and the school was very helpful in helping to complete those studies.
7: Mm-hmm.
5: And that sort of died down and went away. And that's when I went to study in IT.
7: Mm-hmm.
5: And I guess my nature is to enjoy fixing things
7: mm-hmm.
5: and I enjoy helping people. So with IT, I enjoyed being able to help other people with their issues and so on. And that was great.
7: Mm-hmm.
5: I volunteered for a while at mission agencies, and so that was fun.
7: Mm-hmm.
5: I enjoyed that. And then I got a job at Monash University in their IT department,
7: mm-hmm.
5: and that was a good experience. Whilst I was making the decision of my next step in my life, I started a little business called Saved by Grace.
7: Saved by Grace, and we should remind listeners that your surname is Grace, so there's a little play on words there.
5: It was a good play on words. I was quite proud of it.
7: Saved by Grace, brought to you by Andrew Grace.
5: But it was a bit harder than I thought. So the business didn't quite take off as much as I thought.
7: Mm-hmm.
5: And I also felt a bit of a leaning towards going back to study, like a different direction in my studies and so on.
7: Mm-hmm.
5: So I started to explore Bible college.
7: Mm-hmm.
5: And I went and looked at Melbourne School of Theology in Melbourne.
7: Mm-hmm.
5: So it was just not too far from where I lived in Wantirna.
7: Mm-hmm.
5: And I walked in and I thought, this sounds great. This sounds really good. So I thought, okay, I'll do 1 year of study. Lord, I'll just do 1 year of study. So 2 semesters. And then after that, we'll see what happens.
7: Mm-hmm.
5: I loved it. It was great. Really interesting. Learning about church history and Old Testament and New Testament theology and everything. It was just very interesting. It was just scratching where I itched, you know.
7: Great.
5: At the end of that first year, my church history lecturer was preaching on the fall of Jerusalem. And I'm like, well, what happens next? And he said to me, well, you have to come back next semester to find out. So it's the second year, and, you know, I'm back. And I'm like, well, all right, Lord, I'm back. But in that second year, I began to notice I was just really hard hearing the lecture and hearing students talk to me. And it was like I kept having to everyone repeat themselves, and my hearing was really declining.
7: Mm-hmm.
5: So I went to visit an audiologist, and he recommended some hearing aids, which was not what I'd envisioned, but okay.
7: Mm-hmm.
5: And then as my studies progressed into the third year, I found out just my vision was starting to get harder to see as well. I was finding it hard to make out on the whiteboard and reading the fine text and commentaries.
7: Mm-hmm.
5: So I thought, oh, I'll just get some pair of glasses, I'll be fine.
6: 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Andrew's sharing his story and how he was hit with one health challenge after another while he was going to Bible school. We'll find out what happens next and how he's managed to keep a positive attitude through it all when we return.
1: Practical Bible teaching. Positive, encouraging music. Always great company. Night Vision. We got

0: This is Night Vision, and we are right in the middle of the story. Very good evening to you. I'm Mandy, and we're going to get straight back into the story to get the conclusion of this conversation with Andrew Grace. It's next on Vision.
1: Hi, I'm Jimmy Colfax, and this is The Story. Today, our guest is Andrew Grace, who was going to Bible school when he was hit with one health problem after another. First, his hearing began to decline. Then, he began finding it difficult to see the board in class. Now, we'll find out what happened next in his life as he continues his chat with Eric Scatterbone.
2: So, one by one, you're having challenges, but you're able to overcome the challenges with the hearing aids and glasses at that point.
3: Well, the hearing aids helped and the glasses were helping. But then a week later, I was like, oh, I'm still finding it hard to see. So I visit the optometrist again and he's like, you have to adjust the power of the glasses. And then a third time, I'm still having trouble seeing. And he said, there's something going on here. And he sent me to an ophthalmologist or an eye specialist in Melbourne. So it was a weird day because on the day that I visited the ophthalmologist, it was my birthday. So I walk in to see the specialist and she puts eye drops in my eyes and then she has like this scan of the back of my eye and so they can see your optic nerve. And when I visited her afterwards, she goes, your optic nerve is damaged and your eyesight is declining rapidly. So for me at the time, it was like I was in a sandstorm in my eyesight. So I could make out objects and colors, but I had very little contrast. It was just difficult to make out faces and details. So I could hear people's voices and recognize them, but I couldn't always make out their face and letters and numbers and things. So that was really a bit overwhelming and disconcerting, you know?
2: Oh, yeah. I mean, that's not the news you want to hear on your birthday. How old were you turning at that time?
3: I would have been around 38. And so it's just, you know, you're thinking, what on earth is going on here?
2: Yeah.
3: So the ophthalmologist could sense that something wasn't right. So she sent me to get all these blood tests done. And once she got the results, she ordered me to go visit a renal specialist immediately. So a renal specialist being kidneys. So I'm thinking, oh, here we go.
2: What now? Why did she do that? How did she draw the connection between the two?
3: Obviously, there was an indicator in the blood test that showed the kidneys were not working properly. Because at that time, when I went to see the renal specialist, he said, your kidneys are down to 22%, which is very low.
2: Yeah.
3: And then, so he said, you need to monitor your kidneys. So this was around September 2018. By January 2019, my kidneys were down to 15%, and they were still on, they were just on freefall.
2: Wow.
3: So he looked at me, and he's like, you're going to need emergency dialysis. So normally, with dialysis, you have a fistula in the arm, which is like an entry in the arm with two needle points. But that takes a while to grow and mature, which is a really weird way of describing it. So in the meantime, they put a catheter in my chest where the dialysis needles could go through. So I have a catheter hanging off my chest whilst I have this fistula in my arm maturing. So that period of January 2019 was quite difficult because there was a lot going on.
2: Yeah, well, a lot going on health-wise. What's going on inside of you at that time?
3: Well, there's a bit dark because, you know, you're sitting there going, why is this happening to me? So another thing that happened to me is I fell down a flight of stairs because I couldn't make out the last step. So I rolled my ankle. For me at that time, I was like, okay, I'm done. This is it. Because it was just too much.
2: Yeah.
3: So I reached a point where I was like, I can't go on anymore. And then I guess I really had to just make a choice with where I went from here, you know? And so I just had to make this choice. God, you're going to have to be in control of all of this, you know, because I can't go on trying to figure this out.
2: Through your own strengths, because at this point, you didn't have any idea why this was happening.
3: Correct. And we thought that the kidneys and the eyes and the ears and all that was related. So we had a big test done, and the renal specialist confirmed, no, it's not this disease that we think it might be. And so I went to Monash Genetics, but these genetics tests take a long time to get results. So we just had to wait to get the results. So at that time, you know, I was with Vision Australia. This was at the beginning of 2019. And they were very helpful. You know, it was good to have a support group. So they helped me a lot with the low vision and things like that. I learned a lot of coping mechanisms and I use a lot of magnifiers and lights in my house and a lot of contrast in my house helps me a lot. They're able to help me with things like a motion spotlight in my driveway and things like that. They just help me, you know?
2: So you live by yourself, but you use bright things to help you distinguish different objects?
3: Yes. So I have a bright blue toilet seat in my bathroom.
2: Huh, very practical.
3: Yes. You know, just makes things easier, you know? And I'm a bit of a techie. So, you know, I know all the little shortcuts on my laptop to make things bigger and all those things make life helpful. But, you know, things like kidney failure, that's a bit beyond me. You know, I didn't know how to cope with that because I really didn't like the word failure. Yeah. I was just, it was a hard word to deal with because you're thinking, what did I do wrong? I don't smoke. I don't drink.
2: You're going to Bible school?
3: Yes. And that was helpful because I had to then study part-time. I couldn't handle a full-time load whilst all this was going on. So I went to study part-time. And sometimes I would just sit through lectures or classes with friends because it was just good to have that community around you. So friendship was very helpful.
2: Yeah.
3: And I have a good, strong family that, you know, my parents were, as you've interviewed them before, they're very good people, strong parents, and very supportive. I had good brothers and sisters that, you know, always around me. So that was good. So the good thing to know is that, you know, I wasn't like a second-rate citizen where, you know, my life was over. It was more a matter of, okay, my life is going to change, but my life still continues. So this is where, you know, I decided to try ballroom dancing.
2: Yeah. Now, you could have made a different choice and got really dark and gave up on everything. But instead, you decided to continue your Bible studies, continue being strong in your faith, relying on the Lord. And you decided out of the blue, let's do ballroom dancing. How did that come about?
3: So many years ago, before my studies at Bible College, I've been doing ballroom dancing on stone, just for the fun, whatever, just for the fun of it.
2: Yeah.
3: But when I fell down the stairs and I lost a lot of balance and coordination, I really was trying to, you know, gain my strength back, getting my balance back. So I thought, I'll get back into this ballroom dancing, but I'll do it more for the sake of physiotherapy and social interaction.
2: Yeah.
3: I have this teacher. Her name is Natalie. She's lovely, lovely. She's really good. So what she would do is when we dance, she would paint her thumbnail this bright, bright color. And that would be like the guide to like when I would ballroom hold, I would just follow where her thumb was. And she would say things to give me like cues as to when to dance and so on. The dance studio would work around me a little bit. So they'd turn the music up a little bit louder. And they were patient with me as well. So when I was just like, I've had enough for the night, they just let me sit down and have a rest. But they were also able to like give me guidance and cues in the studio as to, you know, when to face certain directions. And
2: that, you know, that is so beautiful. You know, she could have said, oh, this is too hard. This guy can't hear very well. He can't see. But she decided to meet you where you're at and paint her fingernails bright colors. I mean, that's just, that's so cool.
3: I'm very grateful for my dance teacher, Natalie.
2: Yeah.
3: She sort of pulled me along, and now I completed my silver medal in salsa.
2: Oh, good on you. Well done.
3: Thank you.
2: And I should say, I looked at the video on Facebook. You posted it on Facebook. Well done. Yeah, you're really getting into the salsa.
3: Well, I very much owe my appreciation to Natalie, so yes.
2: Yeah, but it's all part of having a positive attitude. We can decide how we're going to respond to hard times. Hard times are going to come. Whether we like it or not, hard times are going to come in our lives in some way, shape, or form, but we can decide how we respond to them.
3: Yes. And the thing is I remember one night I was feeling sorry for myself. You know, I think it's okay. Feel sorry for yourself sometimes, but I didn't want to be in that place for too long.
2: Yeah.
3: And I was just praying, Lord, why is this happening to me? And the challenge from God was, Andrew, let me ask you a question, maybe not quite that wording, but that's how it was in my heart. It was, Andrew, if you lost all of your eyesight and were completely blind, would you still follow me? And I was like, oh boy. You know, I didn't want to just answer that glibly immediately, like, yes, Lord. I had to, it took a while to just reach that point where I said, you know, very humbly, you know, yes, Lord, I will. Because after that, I just reached a point where I was thankful for what I had, you know, thankful for the hearing I had as opposed to the hearing I lost. I'm thankful for the vision I had as opposed to the vision that I lost. And so that's where I was at. Then with the kidney failure, you know, then started the next step, which was dialysis. So, you know, I was in a hospital three times a week. And every session is 5 hours. So you're sitting in a chair with needles in your arm. and you can't move because if you move, the needle shifts in your arm, and then it's quite painful. That was crazy times. So I'm still on dialysis at the moment. I've almost reached 2 years of dialysis. So all the nurses there know me. They all greet me by name. They know how I like my coffee, you know. And so we chat about, you know, they all said to me, Andrew, what were you studying before? And I said, oh, I studied theology. And then they say, what is theology? So I tell them about God and what I believe and my faith and so on. And so some of the nurses don't believe in God at all. They don't care. Some of the nurses are Christian, but they haven't been to church in a while. So I, you know, encourage them to go back to church. And then I have this great little conversation with my taxi drivers who drive me home. We start chatting about what I believe and what they believe. And I tell them about my faith in God. And
2: so it sounds like the Lord is using you through all of this.
3: But in ways that I wouldn't expect, because in my mind, I'm like, no, God, no, this is not how this should be happening. I should be doing this. But instead, when I'm not really in the mood or not feeling the best, is when all these opportunities open up. And I laugh because I'm like, God, all right, I get the hint. And so, you know, there are times when I'm talking to someone and I can see that opportunities open up to start talking to them about Jesus and his goodness and his faithfulness. And I'm like, no, no, Lord, I don't feel like doing this now. You know, this person is still talking about wanting to know. And so I start sharing a story and that's how I go.
2: Well, unfortunately, we're running out of time, but can you share with us what you finally found out was the reason why you were having these health problems?
3: So a few weeks ago, we actually got a call from Monash Genetics and they called mom and dad and myself in. And the specialist looks at me and he goes, well, I know what's going on with you. And, you know, I think my parents and myself were all sitting at the edge of our seats. We were wondering, what is it? And so they identified the actual gene that's causing this, along with the genetic disorder. And it means that my body is not producing the right protein, which means that, you know, I get tired easily, I get fatigued easily. It affects my kidneys, which in that case also affects a lot of the chemicals that are needed for your body. So that affects the eyesight, the hearing. So at the moment, I'm still in the middle of all this. I'm now in line to go visit a metabolic specialist, and I'm just waiting to make an appointment with him. And I think the reminder that I have to myself is I still have a testimony about God's goodness in the middle of everything that's going on. And so it's not like I'm completely healed and then I can share a testimony. It's in the middle of everything I can share my trust in God.
2: Because many people are going through things as well.
3: Yes.
2: And, you know, it's one thing to praise God when everything's all resolved, but it's another thing to praise him in the valley.
3: And sometimes we don't always see when that valley will end. It's just placing our trust and knowing that our hope is in God, and that's all, sometimes that's all we can say, and that's okay.
2: Well, Andrew Grace, we want to lift you up in prayer for all these concerns that you're going through. The journey is continuing, but we know you're not alone in the journey. The Lord is with you, and of course, we're with you praying for your health as well. So thank you so much for sharing your story with us today.
3: Thank you for having me.
1: That was Andrew Grace chatting with Eric Scatabo about his life journey and the health struggles he's dealing with. As Andrew mentioned, a lot of times you only hear someone's story after everything has been resolved. But Andrew wants to share his testimony now and give glory to the Lord while he's right in the middle of his valley. He decided to trust in the Lord while in the midst of several health challenges as he waits for a kidney transplant. As Jesus said, "In this world you will have trouble, but take heart. I have overcome the world." Andrew continues to trust in the Lord and knows what the psalmist was talking about in Psalm 23, where it says, "Even though I walk through the darkest valley, I will fear no evil, for you, Lord, are with me." We just want to end today asking you to lift up Andrew and his health in prayer. It can't be easy going through everything he's going through, but his strong faith is certainly inspirational for all of us. Also, if you haven't had the chance to yet hear his parents' story, you can look up Erica and Chris Grace in our archives. And then you can find out about Andrew's grandfather, who served as one of Mussolini's bodyguards in World War II. You can find all of our past programs for the story at vision.org.au/the story. Once again, that's vision.org.au/the story. Well, thanks for joining us for Andrew's story today. Until next time, I'm Jimmy Colfax, encouraging you to share your story with someone today.
4: 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Just another way Vision is connecting faith to life. 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Night Vision.

0: That's Well Done from David Leonard, and you're listening to Night Vision. How are you this evening? Happy Monday. I'm Mandy. Now, Spotlight is coming up. Now, tonight is a conversation that took place on Focus on the Family Australia. It's all about navigating different viewpoints. Do you know lots of people have different viewpoints today? Depending on which side of the political and social aisle you're on, however, can mean that one side will scream or shout you down for having a different viewpoint and they'll try to cancel you. Having different viewpoints has always been okay, but boy, oh boy, is it a challenge today. But we're supposed to be representatives of Jesus, right? And we're supposed to be peacemakers. And we're also called to hold fast to our convictions and be uncompromising. How do you balance that? How do you walk that line? Well, tonight on this conversation, it's with Joanne Wilson. Now, she is a counsellor, a neuropsychotherapist, which sounds almost outrageous, doesn't it? And they're going to be having a discussion. Well, we're going to listen in on the discussion that took place on Focus on the Family about how we can honour our convictions and still be, you know, a unifying voice, okay, when our views might be worlds apart from other people's views, okay? And of course, we know that we have to keep this balancing act in what is essentially a very hostile environment. So this is going to be a very good conversation. It's coming up on the Spotlight tonight and tomorrow night, just quietly. And that's coming up in just a moment on Night Vision.
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5: This is could be a potentially a controversial topic because, you know, don't everyone think alike the way that I think? And that's why algorithms and the social media feeds, everyone thinks what I think. And unfortunately, that's not always the case, especially when it comes closer to home.
6: Well, I've always said anyone who's not like me is just weird.
5: That's so true.
6: When it does come closer to home and you're married to that person, that is when it is really important to consider any differences or people that might have differences in opinions to me when they're married to me.
5: And I mean, just as an interest, do you see this happening a lot in the clinical setting?
6: I do, particularly during COVID. We were well aware of some extreme views, conspiracy theories. That was really, really challenging for many couples. And I just think that has continued in the world, maybe not on those same type of topics, but it definitely has continued with intensity. And even I read recently that Relationships Australia has reported that differences in political opinions and values have actually increased twice, twofold in the last 2 years. And when they report stresses, that a quarter of the couples that are coming for help, that is actually a quarter of the stress is when they are not aligned on politics or values.
5: Wow. And that creates all those descriptions, like, you know, awkwardness and, you know, feeling like they're walking around on eggshells, that we just don't talk about it. And I've got some friends of mine that he believes in one particular area and his wife is diametrically opposed. And it's been a challenge. Their kids are watching. They're having a front row seat that mum and dad are in diametrically difference of opinions. And so is it possible to continue having a healthy intimate relationship? I'm not talking about physical intimate relationship. I'm talking about that emotional relationship, intimacy, despite these differences.
6: Well, I think because in my world, when I am speaking to couples, it is most often about communication and conflict. So that is a very familiar space for me. And so I come from a place of, if you married your clone, this is going to be really easy, but you didn't. So you're always going to have a lot of differences, and we need to celebrate them. And I say, you know, probably around 70% of what you differ on, you're never going to agree on. So that's even without the politics.
5: Yeah, it's values. like the takeaway meals. You know, someone wants Thai and the other one wants Chinese or Mexican. And yet we get through those things. So why is it, why do these political issues or different value systems cause such turmoil, the friction that it causes?
6: Well, I think it can affect our lifestyle. And I think particularly family of origin will have an influence. And I think it can really cause a lot of trouble when maybe your partner, your husband, wife, they are very aligned with their family and their values because that's where they got them from. And then they've paired up with you. And sometimes it can be like an us against you type of thing, or them and, you know, with two families even more, because that's, you know, they're influenced us. You don't always follow your family of origin's perspective, but sometimes I think it really cuts to the core because that is your whole being. That's all you've ever known. It's what you were raised, and it's a very comfortable space for you to be aligned to a certain type of belief system.
5: I mean, I don't know if you know the answer to this or even have a comment, but you hear a lot of this in America, you know, the Democrats versus the Republicans. Do you see that here in Australia, Liberal versus Labor or Nationals or Independents? And is that happening a lot more?
6: A little bit, but I wouldn't say so much personally. Maybe Relationships Australia might say something different, but I think what I hear more about is people's, like you mentioned this briefly before, but the algorithms. People can get quite fired up at home and they'll tell me in the counselling room how their partner is constantly on social media and they're getting fed all of what they want to hear and more of it. Your phones are listening to you, which is a bit spooky. But, yeah, and then I think that can cause a great divide because you're just being bombarded and your world becomes everything. You're being fed on your phone, and that's where it becomes a great divide, maybe versus, you know, how the Americans will say it. But, yeah, I think in whatever it is your values or the topic, that's, I think, the biggest thing that I notice more.
5: It may seem very obvious, but, you know, you don't get along on these issues. You can get along well with some things and not. But what do you notice and what are you seeing as the consequences if couples ignore these differences and just let it continue to fester under the surface? What's going on and what's the outcome if they don't address these issues?
6: Yeah, good point. So if they don't address them, one thing, well, in my words, I say it leaks out of you. So if you're unable to navigate some healthy discussions about your differences, you will be at a barbecue and you can often, you know, denigrate, you can put your partner down, you can start to say things about your partner's beliefs or start going on a rant, usually because you're unable to do that at home. So I think that's a really important thing. And that can be very divisive and it puts your partner at lengths to you because you're not in your couple bubble anymore. You put them on the outer. And as a therapist, my job is to keep them in their couple bubble, as we say it. And it's them with everyone else out of that bubble is the rest of the world, the children, finances, other perspectives. But you've got to keep that couple in there together.
5: Yeah, so
6: talking about them, about putting their beliefs down outside of the marriage or in public is usually when that's a symptom, that's for sure.
5: Yeah.
6: Another analogy is that a couple, I often say, like, you're literally sitting on two separate mountains. That's your perspective. That's your political belief. And then you're looking at each other, but then there's this great chasm between the two of you. And I think that's a symptom of not being able to have a healthy perspective about your different values. And I'm very aware that we can't insist that our partner becomes the same political view, then that's not the purpose. The whole idea is to how we can coexist and enjoy each other's, it should be exciting. It should be something that you should be able to embrace, that you've married someone who's not your clone, who has a whole lot of information and interest about something that might differ to you. But easy to say, challenging to do.
5: Exactly right. But can that become such to a situation where you're just the friction is so great, or the tension is so great because of those various differences?

0: have I ever said that until COVID, because it was really, really causing so much trouble that
1: Yeah.
0: people were really differing. And obviously, with regard to immunization, like one of the, you'd have a family of five children, and one was inside the cafe and having a snack, and the partner was outside the cafe because they weren't allowed in. So those types of things affected their lifestyle. So they need to be addressed. But if it's something that you're really just having opposing values on,
1: Yeah.
0: they have to be popped in a locked box. And yeah, that was a really unusual time. But
1: Yeah.
0: sometimes I think with these heightened political views, these algorithms that are feeding us some very, very strong topics, that might have to be in there. And I think that's a healthy thing to do, that we just don't touch that box on that topic, however we respect each other.
1: Yeah.
0: A lovely analogy was that you could be a couple on a bus, and you're sitting looking out the left window, he's sitting out looking on the right window. You're both admiring the landscape of that topic, but your bus has to keep going in the same direction. The idea behind that analogy is that each of you can describe the landscape that you see on each of your sides of the bus.
1: Yep.
0: However, you've got to make sure you're going in the same direction.
1: Yeah. I mean, we talk about politics and you've touched on a little bit of, like the conspiracy theories and the controversial thing about COVID. And we're not going to go there because a lot of people, it conjures up even feelings of different emotions each time you hear it. But what about people who have a different faith? Either non-Christian or a Christian or different faith expressions?
0: Well, I think the Bible, I guess if you're considering getting married, let's start from there. The Bible is very clear on the challenges of being unequally yoked. And so I think we have to recognize that, embrace that, because we know that scripture is there to keep us to enjoy a healthy and happy life. And a lot of the sins that or temptations that we fall into, it's all there on the Bible, and sort of saying, I gave you the roadmap. God's giving it to us. And sometimes we
1: So
0: fall in love
1: true.
0: with someone of a different faith and we're like, no, I'm sure we're going to make this work. I love this person so much. So I think it's just going in with wide eyes, knowing that our partner is maybe going to worship differently to us, making sure that we're aware of that. How does this look when we choose schools for our children? Like, it has ramifications beyond, what we contemplate when we're in the
1: Yeah.
0: starry-eyed phase of engagement and getting married.
1: We're
0: But
1: in
0: let's assume,
1: love. We're going to finish each other's sentences or sandwiches for those.
0: love that, sentences and sandwiches.
1: Yeah.
0: So let's assume that we're already married and we're in the thick of it. Maybe we've already got children, or maybe even, children that have left home, and it's becoming really obvious that you have different beliefs. I think that's where it's important to get back to basics. When I'm working with a couple, I'm like, okay, let's start with our daily rituals. We want to make sure that our mindset is one without a negative bias. Like, we get back to basic relationship skills, because if you're
1: Yeah.
0: constantly ruminating about, he's never come to church with me, or he's an atheist, he just doesn't understand my convictions to the faith. Yes, that is a problem, but we have to make sure that we coexist on those common grounds, those beautiful things about our relationship, showing our partner
1: Yep.
0: how in rituals and in ways that we do meet on common ground. So that has to be filling up their jar of what are those rocks before the sand sort of comes in with all
1: Yeah.
0: the differences, if you could use that
1: That
0: analogy.
1: is so good. That is so good.
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0: pleasure. As always, how are you tonight? I'm Mandy, and it's time for Set Free with Pastor Ken Legg. So what's he going to be talking about every night this week? Well, you know, I'm actually really glad about this one because sometimes, you know, you've been a Christian for a little while, you want to learn about so many different specialty things within Christendom, okay? End times things. Then there is the various different doctrinal positions, Calvinism, Arminianism, so much. But what about the basics? Sometimes we get distracted by a lot of the very detailed, complex issues, and sometimes we can get the basics wrong, or they can just go by the wayside. So this week, every single night this week, Pastor Ken is going to be talking about the basics. Well, he says it's for the basics for new Christians, but I think it's the basics for all Christians, because like I said, you can be a Christian for a little while and then forget about the basics, all right? And the Bible is such an incredible book, and it's filled with so much treasure. There's teaching and stories, encouragement, instruction. There's discipline. There's warning. There's end time. There's prophecy. There's history. There's poetry. But here's the thing. If you don't read it, it's not going to be of any use to us. And unless you take it off the shelf, blow the dust away, and start reading it and applying, you're never going to be able to take advantage of this spiritual treasure and fruit, food that God has got on offer for us. So, all of that to say, Pastor Ken is going to be talking about the importance of feeding ourselves spiritual food and not just waiting for a song to give it to us, a bumper sticker, or waiting till Sunday. That is coming up on Set Free on Night Vision.
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5: Paul reminds us in 1 Corinthians chapter 1 verse 7, you have every spiritual gift you need as you eagerly wait for the return of our Lord Jesus Christ. That was 1 Corinthians chapter 1 verse 7.
6: Vision. Jesus said, if you hold to my teachings, you are really my disciples. Then you will know the truth, and the truth will set you free.
7: A flock of seagulls had become accustomed to feeding on the scraps left by some local fishermen. For many years, they cleaned up after the fishermen. Eventually, that particular fishing spot had become fished out. The entire village of people relocated further down the coast where the fish were biting. The seagulls, however, did not follow the fishermen, and because they had become dependent upon the scraps left by the fishermen, they had never learned to find their own food. The entire flock of seagulls died. Now God has raised up Bible teachers and preachers to feed his people each week on his word, but he never intended us to live only on what others teach us. He has given us an instinct to nourish ourselves daily with the food of his word. If we don't respond to that instinct, like the seagulls, we will eventually become extinct. God has given us his precious word to sustain our spiritual lives. Let's learn to feed daily on the word of God.
6: This is Set Free with Ken Legg.
8: And welcome to the program. Phil here, along with author and speaker Ken Legg. And this week, looking at the subject of basics for new Christians. And Ken, when we look at that, I guess the place to start is, of course, the Word of God.
7: Yep, that's right, Phil. But let's just say first up that there are some fundamental things that we do need to teach new Christians, and these are a part of the things that we teach our new Christians. First of all, we teach them, of course, the assurance of their salvation. You know what it's like when somebody comes to Christ, they often live off their feelings, and one day they feel saved, and the next day they don't feel saved. We're not saved by our feelings, but by our faith in the Lord Jesus Christ. So we teach them those basic verses like, you know, God so loved the world that he gave his only begotten son, that whoever believes in him will not perish but have everlasting life. So we teach them that salvation is by faith and not by feelings. But then, of course, new Christians need to know what's happened to them. Who are they now? Their new identity, if you like, as being people who are in Christ. I love the way that Paul writes a lot of his epistles. He spends the first half of those epistles telling Christians who they are first, and then he says, now go and be those people. And so we tend to focus a lot on identity, telling people their new identity in Christ, their new position, if you like, in Christ. Then another thing is that we share with them the divine resources that they have. You know, they're not now living from the flesh. They shouldn't be living from the flesh because God has empowered them for the totality of life. And so we encourage people to learn to live by the grace of God from the power of the indwelling spirit within them. But then, of course, as you've said, Phil, we do have this wonderful privilege of hearing God's word speaking to our hearts through the written word of God every day. The Christian life really is a relationship with God. And that means that God speaks to us on a daily basis, and every Christian can hear that voice for himself.
9: And I don't know about you, Ken, but I've been reading the Bible for years, as would you, but I still read things that I've read time and time again, and something new just pops out. It's like this revelation from God. And I can imagine what it's like for new believers. You know, the Bible might be a big, scary sort of a book, and there's so much that we can say about it. But what would you say is the main thing about God's word?
7: Well, I think it's important to ask ourselves, why was it written? Why was the Word of God given to us? What's its purpose, you know? Is it just an information book like an encyclopedia? Or is it a work of art like Shakespeare, you know? No, let's go to what the Word actually says about itself. In Paul's letter to Timothy, chapter 3, verse 16 of his second epistle, he said this, "All Scripture is given by inspiration of God and is profitable for doctrine, for reproof, for correction and for instruction in righteousness, that the man of God may be complete, thoroughly equipped for every good work."
9: Now, what a great scripture.
7: That's a great scripture. I've quoted that many times because, first of all, it tells us that the whole Bible is the Word of God, from cover to cover, or from Genesis to maps. No, not really. Genesis to Revelation.
9: The Book of Concordance as well?
7: The maps actually are not inspired, but that's another subject. We won't go there. But, you know, it's inspired by God, and it's profitable, Paul says, for four things. Now, let's just touch upon those four things very briefly. First of all, for doctrine, or for teaching is a better word, because, you know, you use that word doctrine, it sounds like a dry, dusty, debatable thing that people argue and, you know, sort of get into heated discussions over. But that word actually means life-related teaching. So the Bible instructs us how we should live on planet Earth. That's the first
9: thing. What a different definition. Now, you're right. You think of doctrine and you think of something very dogmatic, but life-related teaching.
7: Yeah.
9: Great. Love it.
7: Yeah.
9: So the second one was reproof.
7: Reproof or rebuke. Now, okay, so the Bible instructs us how to walk, how to live in this life, but we don't always walk in accordance with that instruction. Sometimes we veer off track. Now, have you noticed, Phil, that it's not long, if you're reading the Bible on a regular basis, that God's word confronts you when you've gone off track.
9: Yes.
7: And it reproves you, or it rebukes you. You know, it says, stop, turn back. And that brings us to the third point. It's profitable for instruction, for reproof, but also for correction. See, having reproved us, the Bible then shows us how to get back on track once again.
9: Yeah.
7: But then the last thing is the word instruction in righteousness. I love that word instruction because in there, there's that word struct, which, of course, we get the word structure from. And, you know, when we've got the principles of God's word built into our lives or written across our hearts, then we have some structure for living. And that's what the word of God does. It helps us to become skilled in walking in righteousness.
9: Now, you opened the program with an illustration about seagulls. I've got to say, Ken, not my favorite animal. They're annoying, horrible birds.
7: So you've got some chips stolen as well, have you?
9: Yes, I have. But that illustration reminded us that the Word of God nourishes us. We need to be feeding on it. Can you just enlarge a bit more on that?
10: Yeah, well, look, let's take a good old psalm, Psalm 119. Now, we're not going to read the whole psalm.
9: Thank you.
10: But let's just pick a few verses, because, you know, I think just about every one of these 176 verses in this psalm speak about the Word of God. So let's look at some of the things that it tells us about the Word of God. Verse 9, it says, "How can a young man cleanse his way?" Then he answers, "By taking heed according to your word." I love that, because in my heart there are sometimes things that need to be cleansed. I'm thinking wrong. I've stored wrong things there, and the Word of God flushes those out. There's a cleansing effect. Let's go on to verse 11. David says, "Your word have I hidden in my heart that I might not sin against you." So the Word of God kind of shields us, if you like, or builds us up and causes us to be more resistant to going into the ways of sin. Thank God for the Word of God that does that. And then going down to verse 25, here's another one. "My soul clings to the dust. Revive me," he says, "according to your word." And I think every one of us would admit that there's like a downward pull in this life. You know, we have a tendency to get dragged down with the world. You know, "My soul clings to the dust." But God's word comes in and revives us, reminds us of who we are. We're pilgrims. This world is not our own. We're journeying on our way to that wonderful inheritance that God has for us.
9: What about some practical things, though, Ken, about reading the Word? You know, if there's a new Christian listening right now, they've just been given a Bible, you know, what advice would you give to them about how to get the most out of it? How do you attack it?
10: Yeah, I think I'm often reluctant to give practical advice because it can become legalism, you know what I mean? But I think there are some principles that are good things to live by. The first thing that I would say is, look, have a regular time every day to read the Word of God. You know, the Word of God is likened unto that manna that came down every day in the wilderness. Now, some of the children of Israel try to get 2 days' supply in one, but you know what happened to the bread that they got? Yes, tomorrow's bread.
9: It was stale.
10: It started to go stale, and, you know, bread worms and all that sort of thing. So Jesus taught us to pray, "Give us this day our daily bread." And I think we need to just set a time aside every day where we can read the Bible, and a time and a place where we're least likely to be interrupted.
9: So if you're a parent, that's when the kids have gone to bed, or get up early or something, you know.
10: This is where I don't want people to get condemned, because I know what it's like as a parent, you know, when you're in the morning trying to get everything organized and, you know, for some preacher to come on the radio and lay some trip on, you know, you've got to have your half hour quiet time before you get out. But you know what I'm saying? It's like if you can set aside a time where you know you're least likely to be interrupted, that's the time to set aside for the time when you just get into the Word and let God speak to you.
9: And even that can be quite a lofty concept, letting God speak to you. Is there anything that you can do to help that?
10: Well, I think it's very important to come to the Word of God depending on the Holy Spirit. You know, Paul prayed in his epistle to the Ephesians that God would just enlighten or open the eyes of those that he was writing to. I know as a preacher, you know, you can preach the Word of God, you can teach it, but unless the Holy Spirit opens our eyes, we just don't get it. So it's important to ask the Holy Spirit to give us understanding of what we're reading.
9: Now, we might be going through the basics for new Christians this week, but I'm sure there are things there for all of us. Join us for more tomorrow. And in the meantime, remember, you don't have to carry that baggage. God wants you to be set free.
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Point of Grace with Stan. And you're listening to Night Vision across Australia. Good evening, I'm Mandy. And yes, I know I'm predictable. I'm jumping back into Psalm 119. Psalm 119, verse 82. All right, because this is too good not to talk about. It says this, "My eyes fail with longing for your word, while I say, when will you comfort me?" Can I ask you a question? Have you ever thought that if I don't get the word of God into me, I'm going to lose my sight? Have you ever felt like that? That's basically what the psalmist was just saying. I don't know that I've ever loved the word of God that much. It's also, I will say, impossible to not see the sorrow and the grief that the psalmist often experiences in Psalm 119. Because he repeatedly is groaning under the burden of his persecutors because, well, he's described them as surrounding him, pressing in on him, mocking him, smearing his reputation, lying about him. And at the brink of despair, he's crying out to God, "God, my eyes are going to fail with longing for your word. While I say, when will you comfort me?" He's kind of going, "God, where are you? Where are you? I thought you loved me." It's kind of that kind of sorrow. Have you ever felt? I mean, I have felt like that myself at times. We don't know who wrote the psalm, Psalm 119. We don't know. But we can be certain that God kept his promises and comforted him eventually. How can we be sure of that? Well, we can be certain that God answered the psalmist's prayer because of the assurance Jesus gives us in Matthew's gospel. He said, "Come to me, all you who are weary and burdened, and I'll give you rest." That's the kind of God that we serve. Jesus' promise is for all of God's children in both the Old Covenant era and the New Covenant age. And Jesus coming to our world to rescue sinners from eternal death, you know, the consequence of our rebellion against God, it's indisputable evidence that God hears and our desperate cries for comfort. And though he might not answer our appeals when we want or how we want or as quickly as we want, God will answer our cries in his perfect timing. Jesus is flesh and blood proof of that. This is Night Vision, and it is just about time for Forerunners.

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1: Consider Proverbs 31 and verse 18. She perceives that her merchandise is good. There are four liberating truths in this scripture. Let's have a look. First of all, she perceives that her merchandise is good. She's not looking for validation or approval of her merchandise. When you're insecure and you don't value what you have, others may be able to minimize it and convince you that it's not worth much. This woman, like all of us, desires acceptance and validation, but she'll not seek it or find herself debilitated if she doesn't get it. Secondly, she perceives that her merchandise is good. To perceive is to sense and know inwardly. She understands what she brings to the table and inwardly values it. She won't doubt the value of its worth, neither will she find it necessary to brag about the quality of her merchandise. She won't have her nose turned up in pride, but neither will she have her eyes cast down with false humility. She simply has a balanced and healthy view of her wares. Thirdly, she perceives that her merchandise is good. Here's someone who's not intimidated or unduly concerned about the goods of other merchants. Consequently, she doesn't spend her energies comparing and competing. And finally, she perceives that her merchandise is good. She's not stuck in the past, thinking about the good merchandise that she used to have. Neither is she postponing the pursuit of her goals until the merchandise is perfect. She simply steps out in faith, having done the best she could. Her merchandise is good today, tomorrow is in God's hands. Anxiety has no place in her life. So today, remember, what you've got is good. And that's Vision's Word for Today.
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0: That's Ryan Kennedy, Be My. How good is it to be together in the evenings here on Night Vision? It's always nice to hang out with you. Hi, I'm Mandy, and Forerunners is coming up just a minute away. And I'm going to tell you about an incredible man of faith tonight. You know him. He's living, breathing. He's not a hero of the faith from yesteryear or millennia past. He's still alive, breathing. He's still ministering, preaching, teaching, honouring God. He's Egyptian too, just quietly. He's Egyptian by birth. Spent some time in Australia. And he's a Bible teacher on vision. Have you guessed it yet? None other than the wonderful Dr. Michael Youssef. I'm going to tell you about him on Forerunners in just a moment on Night Vision.
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3: One of our faithful heroes of the faith is Dr. Michael Youssef. Michael Amahom Youssef was born in Egypt in 1948. At the time of her pregnancy, Michael's mother was very ill and her doctor recommended that she abort him, and the abortion was scheduled. However, the night before this was to take place, their pastor visited with Michael's parents to reassure them that God had plans for their unborn child and not to be afraid, that their child would be born to serve the Lord. They cancelled the abortion, and Michael's mother safely delivered him and lived to see him commit his life in service to God when he was 16 years old in 1964. Michael believed God wanted him to leave Egypt, and the Lord miraculously provided him with an exit visa to attend university overseas during a time when no university student was permitted to hold a passport or leave the country. He emigrated to Australia, where he studied at Moore Theological College in Sydney, became an ordained minister, and married his wife Elizabeth. They moved to America in 1977, where he received a master's degree from Fuller Theological Seminary and a PhD from Emory University in social anthropology. Now, Michael served for 10 years with the Haggai Institute, traveling around the world more than 32 times, teaching courses in evangelism and church leadership. He founded the Church of the Apostles in 1987 with a mission to equip the saints and seek the lost, and currently, his congregation is over 3,000 members. His church became a launching pad for the Leading the Way ministry, which is heard by millions of people around the world, where he teaches on the authority of the inspired, infallible Word of God. And because his heritage hails from the Middle East, he brings great understanding to the Holy Land, its history and culture that so permeates the Word of God that most of the West are unaware of. Dr. Michael Youssef is Leading the Way's number one volunteer. He receives no income from this ministry, and he doesn't receive royalties from the sale of any of the resource materials he produces and authors. Dr. Michael Youssef wrote in his book, Jihad and Peace, that the Christian message is not an inclusive message that embraces all religions. It's not a message that there are many paths to the same place. The Christian message is summed up in the brave words of Peter before the Sanhedrin. Jesus is the stone you builders rejected, which has become the cornerstone. Salvation is found in no one else, for there is no other name under heaven given to mankind by which we must be saved.
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0: 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Oh.

beautiful life. And it is a beautiful life, isn't it? With all its challenges and all the stuff going on in the world, life is still beautiful. It's a gift that God has given us. We should never let that leave our mind or our memory or our conscience. That was Pat Barrett with Kane, Beautiful Life. I'm Mandy, and it's time for me to head home. Thank you very, very much once again for keeping me company. Before we actually say goodbye, let's go over our memory verse for this week. It's Ephesians 5:21. Submit to one another out of reverence to Christ. Short, very sweet, but it packs a bit of a punch, doesn't it? Ephesians 5:21, submit to one another out of reverence to Christ. All right, I'll be back with you tomorrow from 7 Queensland time. Hopefully we can get together again then. But I do want to leave you with the Aaronic blessing. Yivarechecha Adonai v'yishmerecha, ye'er Adonai p'navilecha v'yuneka, yisa Adonai p'navilecha. May Adonai bless you and keep you. 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

0: Lauren Daigle, Let It Be a Hallelujah. You're on Overnights on Vision Christian Radio for a Tuesday morning. Steve Mack with you. Welcome to Overnights. Great to have your company this early morning. On the way, real soon, Inside for Living with Chuck Swindoll. Well, we're talking about Job. The character of Job in the Bible, he went up against Satan, basically, and he... If you call it a battle, he won the battle. Absolutely. Getting into part two of that message, continuing on from last night with Chuck Swindoll, a little later in the hour, Faith in the Future, Dr. Camille Majdali, continuing the series about encouragement in dark days. All that and more on the way right here, Overnights on Vision.
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6: You've heard the expression, when it rains, it pours. Well, Job knew that feeling better than anyone. Crushed by loss, abandoned by comfort, his own wife urging him to give up, yet something deep inside refused to let go. Hi, I'm Clayton Bjellin, and today on Insight for Living, Chuck Swindoll draws three timeless principles from Job's darkest hour. These are ones that speak directly to where many of us might find ourselves right now. Principles about trials and about a God who is sovereign over every circumstance, even the ones that make no sense. Chuck titled his message, Satan versus Job, Round 2.
7: It all finally overwhelmed Mrs. Job, and she came to him one day for a visit. And as she asked, do you still hold fast your integrity? Curse God and die. I want to say four things about Mrs. Job and why she would do this. First, she too had lost 10 children. Until you or I have lost 10 children, let's stay quiet about criticizing Mrs. Job. Who knows what you would do in the backwash of that kind of grief? I can't even imagine. So she too was lost in her grief. And in the weakening struggle of that grief, she blurted this out. Second, she too had suffered the loss of their wealth and possessions. And as every wife here knows whose husband may have made it financially, there are benefits and pleasures that come in a home like that. Those were her possessions too. Those were her livestock and source of income, and she was reduced to the same level as he economically. Third, I would add, she had enjoyed for a long time being the wife of the man who, verse 3 of chapter 1, was the greatest of all the men of the East. There's prestige with that. There's honor with that. There is some sense of popularity and pleasure in that. She is no longer the leading lady of the community. She's the tragic wife of a man who's finished. Let me add fourth, she's lost her companion. She no longer has her beloved to enjoy in quiet give and take of conversation. No longer lovely and private moments of romance and lovemaking. No hope that that will ever change or that he will ever be okay again. Job, let's just pull the plug. Don't go on like this. I can't stand it. Curse God. He'll take you. Now, with that as a background, and you've listened patiently to me as I have given you another side of this, let me say a couple of practical comments to you who are wives. Can I do that? Just think of it as little counsel from Mars to Venus. You know, if that'll help, okay? I want to give you something always to do and never to do, okay? And I really mean this sincerely. First of all, always. Always guard your words when your husband is going through terribly hard times. I want to tell you a little bit about men in a minute, because I know very little about women, but I know a lot about men. And so I want to tell you about us men. But the point I want you to get is always guard your words when you know your husband's going through a terribly hard time. Hard times weaken men. For some reason, they seem to strengthen women, and we admire you for that. But we men are weakened when times stay very hard for us. In our weakened condition, we lose our objectivity and our stability. Our discernment is also skewed. Our determination lags. We become vulnerable. We don't quite know how to handle ourselves in a vulnerable state. You women do very well with vulnerability, but we men do not. And we are, curse the thought for me to say it, we are afraid. When men become afraid, strange things happen inside us. We don't understand ourselves. We entertain alien thoughts that are very unusual for us. So in light of all of this, hear me, we need your wisdom and perspective and spiritual strength. Hear that as prayer, as you've never prayed for us before. We need your prayers. We need your emotional support. Actions always better than words. We need that. We even find it hard to say, I need you right now. My wife could tell you that she lived with me for 10 years before she ever thought I had a need for her. And I say that to my shame. In hours of great trial, nobody's words mean more to us than our wives. That is one of the God-given reasons you and your partner were called to be together. When we men lose our way, you wives help us find our way back. Now, never. Never suggest that we compromise our integrity, even if it would provide temporary relief. Don't ever do that. Because we may. We may be so weak, we'll believe you. Since we haven't the strength at that time, in Job's case, that kind of trial, which I can't imagine, and a lot less than that. When we are weakened, we are temptable. We are easily seduced by words that offer relief, because for a man, relief is the most important thing when times are really hard. That's why many a man under a time of testing will begin an affair. Not justifying it for a moment, I'm just saying that's why. God had said he holds fast his integrity. And she, of all things, said to him, why do you want to keep doing that? No, Mrs. Job, this is your moment, Job. Whatever we do, stand fast. I'll go with you wherever we have to go. I'll endure whatever we have to endure, but don't compromise your integrity. Stand with God in this. Now, Job has a magnificent response. He said to her, verse 10, you speak as one of the foolish women speaks. I got to tell you, hats off. In his weakened state and sitting there in the pain of those sores, not knowing if that would ever change, he stood and he reproved her. And he said to his wife, I need to correct the course of where you're going with this conversation. Don't go there. Second, he has a great response to his condition. Shall we indeed accept good from God and not accept adversity? Magnificent theology. So strangely heard these days. Rarely, rarely said. Never in the secular system. What kind of a God is that that'll treat you like this after you have lived like that? Why in the world would you stand fast when this so-called loving God who loves you so much he would not do anything to hurt you? Wait a minute. Look at this. I love this statement. Shall we indeed accept good from God and not accept adversity? The Hebrew sentence reads, the good shall we accept from God and the trouble shall we not accept? Emphasizing the good and the trouble. It's a rhetorical question, not asked to be answered, but asked for the purpose of thinking. Doesn't he have the right? Isn't he the potter? Aren't we the clay? Isn't he the shepherd and we the sheep? Isn't he the master and we the servant? Isn't that the way it works? Robert Alden, in his fine work on Job, writes very practically, this is a hard lesson for some believers to learn, especially if they have been promised health and wealth or have misunderstood that God's wonderful plan for their lives involves only pleasantness and not trouble. Believers on this side of the cross, hear this, have many more examples from both the Bible and church history of God's people who have suffered. Job was much more in the dark. Yet out of that darkness, his strong belief in the sovereignty of God shone forth all the more brilliantly. Somehow he already knew that the clay does not ask the potter, what are you making? No, sweetheart. Let's don't go there. We serve a God who has the right to do whatever he does and is never obligated to explain it or ask permission. Shall we receive only good? Is that the kind of God we serve? He's a heavenly bellboy who waits for our phone call and we ring up for room service and he brings it and says, my pleasure. Whatever. What kind of God is that? That's a capricious imagination. The God we serve has a game plan that is beyond our comprehension. Such times as this notwithstanding. One of my daughters said to me, since we're all these days in the Swindoll home, sort of going through the dregs of trials, she said to me, Daddy, now, again, how long are you going to be on Job? I thought about an answer. I think we're going to do Job in segments. We're going to end with this message, and 10 years from now, we're going to take up the next section. I told you, and I'm now a living example of it, not asking for pity, asking for prayer, however. It's hitting us from all sides. Nothing like this. This was an unbelievable past week for us. And I think for a number of you. And one thing follows another, which follows yet another, which follows yet another. Enough already. And I love his last line, which is a resolve. In all this, Job did not sin with his lips. There's absolute trust there. There's faith there. Sweetheart, we can't explain it. We would never have wanted it. Our hearts are broken over the loss. We've lost everything, but we've not lost a faithful God who has a plan that is unfolding and cannot be explained. I began this message by referring to Johnny Gunther. I close this message by referring to you. And I want to share with you what I think will be three lessons, three principles, if you will, and some advice that I believe will be helpful for you, if not now, soon. Number one. Since our lives are full of trials, we need to remember there are always more to come. Isn't that a fun thought? Since our lives are full of trials, Job himself said it, we are born unto trouble as the sparks fly upward. Since our lives are full of trials, We need to remember there are always more to come. They are inevitable. Don't be surprised. Stay awake in the Pentagon. Be aware wherever you are that because one place was hit, it doesn't mean this place is immune. It means this may be next. Peter wrote this way, 1 Peter 4:12, "Think it not strange concerning the fiery trial which is to try you as though some strange thing happened unto you." Don't think it strange. Since our lives are full of trials, there are more to come. Here's the second. This is not just for the wives, this is for all of us, but I draw it from the story of the wife. Since our world is fallen, we need to understand that there are those who love us but will give us wrong advice. Since our world is fallen, those who love us may give us wrong advice. I lived my life these 65 plus years having received wrong advice on a number of occasions from people who loved me greatly. They were just simply wrong. They didn't mean to be wrong. They were. So don't be fooled. There's the advice. Don't be fooled. Just because he is your husband and advises you of such and such doesn't mean that advice is good to follow. Just because he or she is a partner in your business and advice is given doesn't mean that's good advice. Square that with the principles of the book. This is the standard. This is our guide right here. This is what we use. This is the part that's inspired. If it contradicts this, stop it. You speak as one of the foolish women. Sweetheart, I love you, but I can't go there. Good point for me to say, choose your words real carefully. Say less when you're around a person going through a lot. Just say less. It's amazing what a wonderful, warm hug, embrace. Just simple words like, I've never been there, but I'm loving you through this. Those are just about the best things you could say. And if God does reveal something to you that you think needs to be shared, try not to share it as a lecture. Just say, I'm wondering if maybe this will help. Because I will say, on the other side, I have received advice very casually from individuals who love me that has just turned the corner for me. And we long for that, don't we? How great it would have been if his wife had simply embraced him and loved him through this and said, I'm going to be here till the last day of your life. I'm here with you through this. I don't understand it any more than you do, but I'm here. Here's a third principle. Oh, this is so valuable. Since our God is sovereign, we must prepare ourselves for blessing and adversity. He's unpredictable. Don't be disillusioned. Because our God is sovereign, we must prepare ourselves for blessing and adversity. Don't leave that last part out. And adversity. He's unpredictable. Don't be disillusioned. In my research for this message, I came across the writings of one Francis I. Anderson, spelled S-E-N. Francis Anderson is a medical doctor, an archaeologist, biblical scholar, and author from Australia. And his words just sort of jumped off the page and landed right in front of me yesterday. I raced into the bathroom. Cynthia was getting dressed, and I said, "Honey, you've got to hear this." And I read her exactly what I'm going to read you. Listen to these words. Job finds nothing wrong with what has happened to him. It is equally right for God to give gifts and to retrieve them. Round one. It is equally right for God to send good or evil. Round two. Receive is a good active word, implying cooperation with providence, not mere submission. Such positive faith is the magic stone that transmutes all to gold. For when the bad as well as the good is received at the hand of God, Every experience of life becomes an occasion of blessing. But the cost is high. Listen to the last sentence. But the cost is high. It is easier to lower your view of God than to raise your faith to such a height. Some theologians today have done that. It's called open theism. Because bad things are happening to these good people, then God did not know they were going to happen. He could never send such a thing. And so God is learning in the process as a result of how we respond, what to do next. Omniscience doesn't learn. That's heresy. Omniscience doesn't discover. You'll never hear the words in God's throne room, I didn't know that. Look, Gabriel, look. Whatever. Our God is in the heavens. He does whatever he pleases. Our God has no obligation to explain himself. Our God does not ever have to invade a hospital room and say, now let me explain 5 reasons this has happened to your son. And I do not mean to present in any way a cruel God. He is full of compassion, but his plan is beyond our comprehension. Our ways are not as high as his ways, and our thoughts are not his thoughts. As the heavens are high above the earth, so are his ways above ours, and his plan beyond our ability to grasp. Isaiah 55. And so I say, oh God, I trust you. I don't know why I've gone through this. If there's something I can learn, wonderful. If there's something someone else can learn, great. Just get me through it. Just hold me close. Deepen me. Change me. Job, shall we not accept good from God and not accept adversity? He's God. See, that's one of the reasons I believe heaven will be such a delightful place. I really do. We step into his presence for the first time. We get the panoramic view. And we are the ones who go, oh, so that's the reason. Jay Kessler at Taylor University for so many years, good friend, said the first sound you'll hear in heaven when we get there is, oh. Should have had a V8. Of course. Absolutely. And to think I had fought that. Look at how it worked together. Look at the message it delivered. Look at how it honored God. Look at how the world stood with their mouths open and watched as we went through this, not complaining, but trusting. It is easier to lower your view of God than to raise your faith to such a height. And he adds, we shall watch the struggle as Job's faith is strained every way by temptations to see the cause of his misfortune as something less than God. He is totally and completely and absolutely in charge. If he wipes out every member of your family, he is in charge. If he ends your business in abysmal bankruptcy, he is in charge. If the x-ray returns and it couldn't be worse, he is in charge. Get that. Get that teaching. And how magnificent it is to find those who trust him to the very end of this veil of suffering, saying, and may his name be praised, and may his name be praised. Don't understand it, can't explain it. May his name be praised. That is worship at its highest. Amen. Now, Lord, we pause here on the cusp of this message. And my voice trembles a little as I wonder what you have planned for us next. what you have planned for our country, what you have planned for our church, what you have for our families, and what you have for my family. Lord God, forgive us for the wasted hours we have spent trying to squeeze you into our frame of thinking, humanizing your work and defining and describing it in terms of how we or someone we know would have handled something when you are not at all anywhere near those categories. I pray that you will guard us from lowering our view of yourself. You will assist us as we raise our faith to a height it has never gone before. Help us, Lord, through these hard times.
6: 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That's what Job knew. 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I'm Clayton Bjelland. 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

0: Consumed by Fire, the Whole Wide World, and Torren Wells, Let the Church Sing. You're on Overnight Soul and Vision. Well, on the way in a few moments, Dr. Camille Magdaly and Neil Johnson sitting down with him with Faith and the Future. And, you know, we're meant to be hearers, not just hearers of the word, but doers of the word. 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
4: We've been talking about encouragement in dark days. Sometimes, Camille, things look so dark, there doesn't appear to be any light at the end of the tunnel. There doesn't appear to be a solution to our circumstances. But in God, there are solutions and there are remedies. What are the ones you're thinking about now as we talk about dark days?
5: Here's a good word of encouragement for our listeners. Luke 5 tells us the story of Jesus teaching by the Lake of Galilee. The crowds are so big, he actually has to get into a boat, push out from the shore, and he's teaching people from the boat. Now, that's rather an interesting backdrop for a lecture from a boat to a crowd sitting on the shore. And I just want to read two verses from Luke 5, verses 4 and 5. What does Jesus do after he's given his lesson? Remember, he's giving a lesson. It's the word of God, and faith is being built. All right, verses 4 and 5 of Luke 5. Now when he had left speaking, he said unto Simon, launch out into the deep and let down your nets for a catch. And Simon answering said unto him, Master, we have toiled all night and have taken nothing. Nevertheless, at thy word, I will let down the net. Okay, that's Luke chapter 5, verses 4 and 5. What is the word we need? The word is this. Despite all the vain and fruitless effort that we've expended so far, all it takes is two things to turn the situation around. The first thing we need is a word from God. I'm telling you, word from God is priceless, Neil. And when you have that quickened word, you're already three-quarters away to your solution. I believe God does have a word for people, a corporate word, like what we're having now. He has an individual word, quickening the scriptures in the person's heart. So the first thing you need is the word. But there's a second thing, Neil, and that is obedience. Do what God is saying. When you do what he says, you will get a catch. When you do what he says, you will be the victor and not the victim. When you do what he says, you won't be stranded in the valley bottom. You will be on the rock, safe from all of life's storms. So again, to turn it around, we need to receive the word and we need to obey the word.
4: We oftentimes, Camille, feel ourselves sitting in the darkness, feeling as though there is no hope, feeling sorry for ourselves. How do we access that word? Is it as simple as asking?
5: Well, we can ask. We can ask in prayer. We can seek God, give me a word. But it also takes more than that, some diligent seeking. I believe you'll get a word every time you read the Bible. If you read in faith, if you invite the Holy Spirit to come, you'll get a word. It may not be what you were expecting. It may not even be what you wanted to hear. But I can assure you, it'll be what you need to hear. And the other thing is, I just know that when people draw close to God and they're not going to leave his presence till they get an answer, something about that perseverance God respects, and he will give them what they want. And yes, the circumstances will change. In this case, not only did they obey the Lord, They had so many fish, the nets were breaking, and they filled two boats with the catch. And that's after a night of fruitless fishing. God delivers, but we need to hear His word.
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0: Eddie Carnes, Take You at Your Word, Elevation Rhythm and Washed, Overnights on Vision Christian Radio. Well, last week I managed to catch up with the CEO of Focus on the Family Australia, Hilton Edwards. We're talking about friendship in families between husband and a wife and the effect on the use of technology in relationships.
1: God's design is, you know, husband and wife and him in the center of that. And so ultimately you want that relationship, you want that bond to be really, really good. And I think, you know, you only need to go out to a restaurant now and have a look around and you'll see there's couples out, but they're each on their own mobile device. And so
0: that's
1: they're
0: right.
1: Not really talking like they used to do.
0: Yeah.
1: You go into their homes and you find that a lot of them are you know, sitting in front of the TV for hours and hours on end or on their phone for hours and hours on end. And so realistically, we are having a thing where before husbands and wives would talk a lot more.
0: Yeah.
1: You know, it's sad, but that's become the thing, is that they talk less and less. And obviously that's part of, you know, the part of that friendship. You know, if you want to have a friendship, you've got to invest in it. And that means time, you know.
0: These days it's not unknown for people to text their partner from the other room just to talk to them.
1: I think in the past it was probably, you know, a good advice to give to a couple to say, don't shout at each other from room to room. Just go to the room and talk face to face or in the same, you know, sort of environment. Now it's become, you know, the sort of next step, which is, you know, I can text my wife from the next room, which is also just avoiding that whole you know, face to face. And I think that's the whole thing. You know, God made us as 3D people, 3D human beings.
0: Yes.
1: And there's a lot, you know, when you're texting, you're just getting the bare essentials out there, and maybe you throw in one or two emojis and it might show a little bit of emotion, but the reality is face to face is still going to give you the best from the perspective of being able to read more than just the words that are being said, but actually the body language and the tone of it and everything like that. So I think, you know, sort of going to a text environment in the home is just it's really, really going against what, you know, we were designed to do, which is actually have this communication.
0: As Hilton Edwards there, CEO of Focus on the Family Australia, got a very familiar voice, of course. He's the new CEO of Focus, and previous to that he was with Bible League. So good to have a chat with my mate Hilton again over the last week. Right now, let's get back to some music with Unspoken. Help is on the way. Overnights on Vision.

0: Flagellation live and me overnight on Vision Christian Radio for a Tuesday morning. It's Steve Mack with you, and it's great as always to have your company. Dr. Michael Youssef in a few moments, and talking about how we need in our mind and in our lives to be aligned with God, to be aligned with heaven. That's on the way in just a few moments. Going to God's Word later in the hour, doing a little Bible study in Mark chapter 10, all that and much more. Live lounge also on the way later in the hour. Right now, though, a check-in on the weather for the capitals for your Tuesday ahead. Well, Sydney, a sunny day, 19 degrees. Melbourne, another chilly day. The showers, much like yesterday, 13 degrees. Brisbane, mostly sunny, 23. Perth, showers, 19. Adelaide, showers, 14. Hobart, also showers and 14. Canberra, a cold day, zero overnight and sunny and 12 degrees. And Darwin, a mostly sunny day, a top of 32 degrees. This is a new day.
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7: In the last message, we saw how God is present everywhere. He's omnipresent, but God's specially present in a unique way, as we saw from Psalm 22, in the life of a praise-filled believer. Today, I want to show you how the praise-filled life can change us and can change us for good. Why am I saying this? Listen carefully. Because praising God is the one thing that you and I will do that lines us up with the courts of heaven. One thing that we do that puts us in the same posture as the angels of heaven. Praising God is the one thing we do here on earth that puts us in agreement with what's going on in heaven. Revelation 5:12 tells us that in heaven they are constantly praising Jesus and saying, "Worthy is the Lamb who was slain to receive power, wealth, wisdom, strength, honor, and glory, and praise." You see, the angels and the believers who have gone ahead of us, all the believers have gone ahead of us, right now with the angels are praising Jesus. And when you and I praise the name of the Lord first thing when you wake up in the morning, we are literally aligning ourselves with them. Listen to me. When you and I die and get buried in the ground, our praises are not going to be buried with us. They're going to keep on rising forever and ever and ever in heaven. Our praises to God will never die with us. They'll never die. Here's the thing that troubles me the most. It's a sad thing, and I'm sure it troubles you. That all this greatest lie that's perpetuated in our culture, in our society, particularly in the West, you see it in the movies and on television, that when they die, they all go to heaven. I want to say, wait a minute. They can't spend 2 minutes praising Jesus here on earth. How in the world are they going to praise him 24/7? Just think about the logic of that. Listen, I want to be upfront with you. I always am. Developing the praise-filled life demands change. It demands change in us. It demands it. And you and I know change is not easy. I know that. Most people don't want to change. Most people don't want to make an effort. They don't want to go to trouble. Most people just prefer their comfort zone and their routine. But here's the good news. Praise works. The praise-filled life works. But you have to try it. You have to practice it. You have to exercise it. Because praise will change you, and it's going to change you for good. Because praise will change your life. Praise will change your attitude. Trust me, praise will change your relationships. Praise will change your perspective, your sensitivities, and even your desires. Someone may ask, well, Michael, how does a praise-filled life change my attitude? How can that be? I'm glad you asked. But before I answer, and I'm not going to duck the question, but before I answer, I want you to know that I'm aware of the fact that there are some people just have a pleasant disposition and others are cantankerous. But you know what? If you dig deep and find out why that person by nature has a pleasant disposition, you're going to find that person has a grateful heart, is a thankful person. But the question remains, how can a praise-filled life going to change my attitude? Because when you take time to praise the Lord on a daily basis, most likely and most certainly has to be first thing in the morning, you're going to find that it is nearly impossible for you to harbor anger, bitterness, resentment, or hatred. When you take time to praise the Lord on a daily basis, to praise the goodness of God, the mercy of God, and the attributes of God, you'll soon discover that negative spirit toward others and the positive spirit toward the Lord God cannot coexist. One is going to give up, and I know which one is going to disappear. Your praise may start sluggish. I know, I'm very sluggish. But you start anyway. Just move your lips. The Holy Spirit will fill them. Just keep moving your lips. Keep blessing God. I know it might start not with a joyful attitude and you're not on top of the world. I understand that. It's fine. But it may start very reluctant even. But as you persist in praise, the spirit of praise is going to lift you up. Why? Because as we saw in the last message, your praise is an invitation to the Spirit, the Holy Spirit of Jesus, not only to come and indwell you uniquely, but when the Spirit of Jesus comes and indwells in you uniquely in the praise, He's going to come and reign supreme. At that moment, you're going to become loving, forgiving, and even praying for those who spitefully use you. I have experienced this too many times to doubt it. I've experienced it too many, and I know many of you have too. As I open my mouth to honor the Lord for who He is, as I bless the Lord for the glorious things He has done, as I thank God for His grace and for His mercy, and for his long suffering with me, as I praise God for past provisions, as I bless God for past healings, I find myself uplifted from my current situation. But listen, you don't have to take my word for it. I'm a flawed man. I'm probably more conscious of that than anybody. I'm flawed. I'm a flawed person. But you don't have to take my word for it. Take the word of God for it, okay? I just want you to take God's word for it. So I want you to turn to Isaiah 61. Isaiah 61, it is a prophecy about the Messiah, the Lord Jesus Christ. It is a magnificent prophecy because it took place, it happened, it's pronounced 700 years before the Lord Jesus Christ came into Bethlehem of Judea. As a matter of fact, Luke chapter 4, he goes to his local church, well, they called it synagogue, and he sits down. That's what they did when they read the scripture. He sits down, and they bring the scroll. And what does the Lord do? He reads Isaiah 61. The Spirit of the Lord God is upon me, because he anointed me to bring good news to the afflicted, to bind up the brokenhearted, to proclaim liberty to the captives, and to open the prison door to those who are bound, to proclaim the year of the Lord's favor and the day of vengeance of our God. Look at verse 3, coming up, verse 3, Isaiah 61. To comfort all who mourn and provide for those who mourn in Zion, to bestow on them a crown of beauty instead of ashes, the oil of gladness instead of mourning. Now here comes the clincher. I want to show it to you demonstrably. And the garment of praise, the garment of praise instead of the spirit of despair. Now in your Bible, I want you to highlight a garment of praise. I must tell you a couple of things about the garment of praise. You must understand. First of all, the garment of praise is not something you're born with. So the second thing about the garment of praise, it is something you put on. And the third thing is the garment of praise is not good folded or hanging in the closet. It's not good to you. And the fourth thing I want to tell you is the garment of praise is something you choose to put on. You choose to put on. When it comes to the garment of praise, listen to me. It is something that is given to you. It is something that is offered to you. And because of that, it now belongs to you. It's now available to you. It is now at your beck and call. But here's the clincher. No one can wear it for you. In other words, no one can praise God for you. They may thank God for you, but they can't do the praises that you must do. You have to choose the praise-filled life. You have to decide. Hear me right, please. This is important. True praise is the river that flows out of your heart. And that river is fed by your gratitude to God and thankfulness to God and praise to God. Here's something I hope you'll never forget. Don't ever forget what I'm going to tell you. From God's point of view, he has given us a zillion reasons why to praise him. He's given us a zillion reasons why to praise him. And furthermore, he does give us the desire to praise him. And wouldn't you know it? Because he gets blessed by your praises, he blesses you back. Isn't that an amazing God we have? Isn't that an amazing God we have? But you're the one who has to do the praising. You're the one who must wrap yourself up with the garment of praise, and you have to do it on a daily basis. You're the one who must keep that garment of praise 24/7. Question, does this mean that you never be tempted to take off the garment of praise? Of course not. Temptations come to all of us. But every time the enemy of your soul offers you a garment of despair, what do? You overwhelm him with the garment of praise. Amen. Every time he tempts you to put on the garment of discouragement under the guise of just being realistic, you put on the garment of praise and you keep on wearing it. And you keep on wearing it. And let me tell you something. After you get used to wearing silk, hessian will not feel good. But there's something else I need to tell you about the garment of praise. Is it not Michael? It's not a preacher, evangelist, or a theologian. The Lord himself is the one who contrasts the garment of praise with the spirit of despair. The one who made us, the one who redeemed us, the one who loved us, the one who died on the cross for us. He is the one who makes that comparison. The Lord himself does that. And in the Old Testament, when a person is experiencing utter despair, it leads him to tear up their garment, literally ripping the fabric as a sign of deep sorrow. The ripping of the fabric is a sign of the ripping of their hearts, and how they are heartbroken is a sign of being emotionally torn by sadness. Let me give you some biblical examples of the tearing of the fabric is a symbol of the tearing of the heart. That's why Joel says, tear your hearts, not your garments. For example, you find in 2 Samuel chapter 13, Tamar, the daughter of King David, when her wicked, evil stepbrother raped her, she tore the ornamented robe in despair. In Job chapter 2, verse 12, when Job's friends saw what happened to him, they couldn't help it but tear their own clothes. In Ezra 9:3, when Ezra saw the unfaithfulness of God's people, he torn the tunic and the cloak. Question, what is Jesus' message? When he sat in his local church and opened the scripture to Isaiah 61 and says, this has been fulfilled in your ears, meaning this prophecy now fulfilled in me, the Messiah. I am the one of whom Isaiah 61 is speaking. And he says this to them. And first of all, they're kind of not very responsive. But then later he told them a story from the Old Testament that indicated that he came to the Gentiles as well as to the Jews. And that's when they took him into this precipice in Nazareth and they want to throw him down. What do you mean the Messiah came to save Gentiles? It's only come to save Jews. But what is he saying? Why did he sit there and read the chapter of Isaiah 61 and Luke chapter 4? Because he's telling every one of us that in him, the Christ, you can exchange your torn garment of sadness with his garment of gladness. That in him, the Christ, you can replace your garment of despair with his garment of praise. That in him, the Christ, you can throw away the garment of sorrow and cloak yourself with his healing and the garment of his power and forgiveness. In him, the Christ, you can cover up your nakedness of discouragement and despair with a beautiful garment of joy. Now, beloved, it is only in the lifting up of the name of Jesus that evaporates the cloud of discouragement. I don't know of any other way. It is when you move your lips in praise and worship and adoration on a daily basis that he moves his power and his strength and his joy in you. It is when you fix your eyes on Jesus, and Jesus, the praise of Jesus, well, He changes your desires. He'll change your relationships. He'll change your perspective, and He will change your sensitivities. Well, if that's not enough, let me give you another reference from Isaiah 40, beginning at verse 28. Mark it down. I'm going to read it for you, but mark it down. Do you not know? Have you not heard? The Lord, the everlasting God, the creator of the end of the earth, He will not grow tired or weary, and His understanding no one can fathom. He gives strength to the weary, and He increases the power of the weak. Even youth will grow tired and weary, and young men will stumble and fall. But those who hope in the Lord, can you say that with me? Those who hope in the Lord, they renew strength. Hallelujah. They will soar on wings of eagles. They will run and not grow weary. They will walk and not faint. Well, I need to tell you a true story as I conclude. His name was George Frederick Handel. He was all alone in his room one day, feeling depressed, discouraged. Actually, he was feeling thoroughly and utterly dejected. He was despondent and he was weary. His soul was sick within him. You see, earlier, a few days earlier, his orchestra were thrown out on the street after rehearsal. The next day, the concert audience jeered him. And he convinced himself he is nothing but a failure. He is just utter failure. He felt there was nothing left for him but to leave London. And while he's in the middle of this dark mood of despair, there was a knock on the door. Interrupted his despair. A friend came with a manuscript for an oratorio. And he asked Handel, would he please write the music for it? Handel refused. He said, it's over. I'm done. But then he took a second look at it, and he saw the title, Messiah. Messiah. And Handel did love, praise the name of Jesus. He loved the praise of God. So he read it, and all of a sudden, he literally recovered, because the spirit of praise began to cover him like a blanket from head to toes. And he immediately went to work 3 straight weeks without a break. And he came up with what we know today as Handel's Messiah. Hallelujah, hallelujah, hallelujah, hallelujah, hallelujah. And thus, my beloved friends, the garment of despair was replaced by the garment of praise. Today, you and I and millions of others around the world can be blessed with that magnificent music, the so-called Handel's Messiah. And it was born out of the spirit of despair being replaced by the garment of praise. Beloved, would you listen to me? I'm about to finish, so I don't want to lose you in the last couple of seconds, okay? There is no telling how God can use you and every single person at the sound of my voice. Yes, you, at any age, at any stage, at any condition, and in any place. He can use you. The question is, will you say, yes, Lord? Yes, Lord. I will take the garment of praise every day, have it cover me, and I will live the praise-filled life.
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Alexander Pappas, Everything With Breath, Chris Tomlin and Jesus, overnights on Vision Christian Radio. And going to the Word of God, going to Mark chapter 10, verse 51. What do you want me to do for you? Jesus asked him. Bartimaeus somehow knew that Jesus was more than just a popular prophet and miracle worker. He called him a son of David, a title that described the Messiah, the long-promised deliverer of God's people. This declaration was a prelude to Jesus' entry into Jerusalem as the Lord's anointed, the true king. Walking into the town of Jericho, Jesus was surrounded by a roaring crowd, but that did not keep him from hearing the cries of a person who truly needed him. Other people ignored or rebuked this nobody named Bartimaeus, but Jesus saw his faith and called him. With God's help, we must learn, despite life's distractions, to train our eyes, and ears for that matter, to see and hear the needs of people around us. When Bartimaeus came over to him, and Jesus asked, "What do you want me to do for you?" This question shows Jesus' focus on serving the needs of others. And never did he say, "Now you owe me one." Instead, highlighting the man's trust in him, Jesus said, "Go, your faith has healed you." We learn from Jesus the importance of being selfless and not losing sight of our mission. We recognize that our mission as followers of Christ is to be attentive to our community and to include the people we meet day in and day out. We remember that our help must go out to others, not just to those who can do something for us. Let's pray. Well, Father, sharpen our senses to see and hear the people around us today and give us hearts that long to serve them as you did. In Jesus' name, amen.

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1: Into the Live Lounge we go for a Tuesday morning, and first up this morning is We the Kingdom and the song Child of Love. Well, 1 John chapter 3 verse 1 says, "See what kind of love the Father has given to us, that we should be called children of God, and so we are." Now, believers know that we're referred to in the Bible as children of God, but it can also become so familiar that it loses its impact. Being a child of God is a gift. The verse that I just read says, "See what kind of love the Father has given to us, that we should be called children of God." Being his child is a gift, but this gift is given to us by God, who is love. God is the quintessential expression and example and definition of love. We're therefore children of love. Don't let yourself lose the wonder of this gift. From the album Holy Water, it came out 6 years ago now, We the Kingdom, Child of Love, in the Live Lounge overnights on Vision.

0: You're in the Live Lounge. It's Danny Gokey. Haven't seen it yet. And We the Kingdom, the live version of the song Child of Love. You're on Overnights on Vision Christian Radio.
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0: Andrew Ripper. I'll do it again overnight on Vision Christian Radio. Steve Mack with you for a Tuesday morning. Great to have your company this lovely morning. A bit chilly out, isn't it? It's been a bit cold. It is winter, though. Hey, it is. Hey, on the way real soon, Mandy Warby with Forerunners going to the nation of Siberia and Russia. We're not sending Mandy to Russia. No, we're not. Not to Siberia. Talking about Paulus this morning, a little later in the hour, we'll wander down memory lane. It's the 4th day of August 2026. Where's the year gone? But in just a few moments, focus on the family, focusing in on love languages this morning. How to speak the love language your spouse needs the most. That's continuing the message from yesterday morning on Focus. Right now, though, a look at the weather around the capitals for today. 19 and sunny for Sydney, Melbourne, some showers and 13. Brisbane, mostly sunny, 23. Perth, showers and 19. Showers for both Adelaide and Hobart, 14 degrees. Canberra, mostly sunny and 12. And Darwin, a sunny day. A top of 32 degrees.
1: 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Perhaps you don't even like the word religion. 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
2: 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What will happen is that you will end up in the no religion box, and people will go, aha, see, church doesn't matter anymore. People don't believe in God. See, they tick the no religion box.
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6: I had a manuscript sitting on a table at a restaurant where I frequent, and it had that title real big. And the server came up and she said, oh, the love languages. What is the one that matters most? Is it words of affirmation? Because that's mine, right? Is that the one that matters most, right? And I said, well, they're all important and they all matter, but the one that matters most is the love language of the person that's in front of you.
7: That's Dr. Les Parrott, and he and his wife Leslie join us today on Focus on the Family with Jim Daly, along with Dr. Gary Chapman, as we talk about the love languages. Thanks for joining us. I'm John Fuller.
8: I so appreciate what these three marriage experts said last time about being intentional in speaking your spouse's love language. And we know marriage can have its challenges. Believe me, Gene and I have our challenges from time to time. But let me just remind you that Focus on the Family is here for you. It's a privilege for us to be there. And that's our mission. We want to help you have the best relationship possible. And learning to speak your spouse's love language is a great way to refresh, sustain, and I would say build your thriving marriage.
7: And let me quickly introduce our guests. They've all been here with us a number of times before. Dr. Gary Chapman is a pastor, author, counselor, speaker, radio host. You probably know him best for his best-selling series, The Five Love Languages. He and his wife, Carolyn, have two adult children. And Les and Leslie Parrott have been married for just over 40 years, and they have two grown sons. Les is a clinical psychologist, and Leslie is a marriage and family therapist. And they're relationship experts, best-selling authors, conference speakers, and they've teamed up with Dr. Chapman on a new book that really elaborates on his original concept, The Love Language That Matters Most, How to Personalize Love So They Really Feel It. And that's the book we're talking about again today. And as we pick up, Jim, we're going to listen as you talk with Dr. Chapman about going beyond just knowing about your spouse's love language.
8: Gary, knowing your spouse's love language is a great start. And, of course, reading the original book is a great idea, or this new one. But real connection does take practice, and we can understand it intellectually, but then doing it is sometimes a stumbling block for people. How can couples move from knowing to actually speaking each other's language? I mean, what are those mechanisms?
9: Well, if they're Christians, I'd say pray first. Lord, you know I'm married to this person, and I know they have the emotional need to feel loved, and I know their love language and their dialect. So help me, because this doesn't come natural for me.
8: Do you say, God, help me?
7: Sometimes, maybe.
9: And God will help us. He will help us. Yeah. But let's face it. If you didn't receive, growing up, the primary love language of your spouse and the dialect that they want, dialect or dialects they want to receive it in, it's a learning curve.
8: Yeah.
9: You know, a man said to me, he said, Dr. Chapman, her language is words of affirmation. And I know that. He said, but I don't know how to say that. I never received positive words growing up.
8: Yeah.
9: And I don't know how to say it. I said, well, you know, you can't erase your history.
8: Right.
9: But you can start now learning. And I said, tell me three things your wife is good at. He said, well, she's a good cook, and she's a good school teacher, and she's a good mother. And I wrote three sentences out beside each one of those. I said, here's your homework. You go home and twice a day this week, you get in a room by yourself and say these words, read these sentences out loud. You hear yourself saying these. And when you come back next week, I hope you can say them to me without looking at your list. You say, well, I'll try it. Yeah. You have to start where you are.
8: Yeah,
9: you know?
8: No, that's good.
9: But we can learn these, but it means we have to want to do it, choose to do it, and God will help us, because God wants us to love our spouse.
8: Yeah. Les and Leslie, that answer actually sparked something in my mind. We've had a number of guests that talk about family of origin issues, mm-hmm. the Yurkoviches, the way we love, for example. Mm-hmm. That formative time really does shape so much of who we become.
10: Yes.
8: And it's rare that we get an opportunity, unless there's a need, a deep need, that you say, I need help figuring this out. And you go to counseling and they begin to put these pieces together. Mm-hmm. But in this area of love languages and the idea of family of origin and things you did or did not receive, can we overcome those things if they're so deeply rooted in us that we haven't been loved in the right way,
10: yeah.
8: that we can overcome these
6: Most
8: things?
6: Most definitely. And that's why I think that's why the five love languages is such a success, because mm-hmm. it is so tangible and it speaks to that person in such a unique way.
10: Yeah. Here's the thing. You know, we all have a story that shaped us. It is so helpful to think of that having shaped our own love tanks and the love tank of the person. You know, it's not a one size fits all. You know, it's like every different kind of car has its own tank and runs on its own fuel. And how our families loved us, how they failed us, you know, our own personality, that all goes into creating our love tank. And it's yeah. helpful to realize, oh, okay, well, some love tanks drain faster than others. Some hold more fuel. You know, maybe if I grew up in a home, you described it earlier, Gary, you know, where I got all these love languages spoken to me, then my tank is fueled up and doesn't drain as fast. But some of us have love leaks. You can siphon our tank really fast. And I think that's why recognizing, especially if you recognize, wow, my spouse speaks what I would consider a foreign love language to me. Like, it is awkward learning a foreign language for most of us. Some of us are great at that. I'm terrible. I remember we were going to take a trip to
6: France,
10: and yeah. I, you know, ordered one of those kits, and I was convinced I would be, you know,
8: fluent in 4 days.
10: Yeah, it was the most embarrassing, ridiculous thing. It felt clunky, whatever. Your love language is a foreign one for me. I had to treat it the same way in our marriage.
6: Yeah. But it does. The family of origin has a lot to do with that. In fact, in this new book, we have a whole chapter on your love tank and how your family shaped that. Some of us have big love tanks. Some of us are pretty small with our love tanks, and they need frequent fueling. Others can live on some, you know, spoken word of affirmation, because that's our love language, for a longer time than other people can. So that's a really important insight that you have, Jim. The love tank is homegrown in so many
8: interesting.
6: Ways.
8: Interesting. That's so interesting. What about the perspective of how you prioritize your own life? I mean, first, it's the Lord. It's your relationship with the Lord. So many experts have been at this table talking about you don't have the capacity to change your spouse. You have to work on you. And often what happens in that setting is the Lord shows up and starts working on your spouse. But this idea of your love tank from God, you know, filling your love tank with the Lord's love and understanding that deep unconditional love as best as we can, and then the love tank with our spouse. Gary, speak to those expectations. I'm just thinking of the man saying, you know what? I told her I loved her at the altar, and we love the Lord, and that's good enough.
9: Yeah.
8: Right?
9: Yeah.
8: That's an extreme, yeah. but it
9: right.
8: proves the
9: yeah.
8: point.
9: Right, yeah. You know, I think if we understand this concept and we communicate love, it is true. We cannot change our spouse. That's true. But we can influence our spouse, and we do every single day. Mm-hmm. We either have a positive influence or we have a negative influence every single day. And the most powerful influence you can have on the positive side is to be communicating love to that person in their love language, in a dialect that's meaningful to them, that's filling up their love tank. That doesn't make them change, but it's a positive influence on them. They're far more likely to change if you're doing that on a consistent basis.
8: So, Les, here's the question. You're all doctors. You're all in this every day. Why, as a human being, do I push purposefully Gene's hot buttons? I mean, where in my head is it rational for me to say, well, if I say this, boom, I get a spark? It's so stupid of me.
6: Well, sometimes you do it, and she's told me you do this quite frequently.
8: I'm speaking on behalf of John. Just teasing. This is true. I mean, it is such an odd thing in human behavior.
6: Yeah.
8: In married couples.
6: Well, here's one reason we're oblivious to it sometimes, because we all live with an agenda. You have an agenda about what you're going to do when you get upstairs to your office after this, or a group you're going to speak to, or whatever. And it takes a conscious effort to temporarily set aside my agenda to recognize your needs. That's when we speak that person's love language. And by the way, this whole thing is not about perfectionism. It's about progress, right?
10: Yeah.
6: It's not about being perfect. It's about making progress.
10: Persistence.
6: And you will fail. You're going to say stupid things. Jim, look at me.
8: No.
6: But when you do, you can recover. I'll give you a really fresh example in our own marriage that happened within the last 48 hours. And it makes me look like an idiot.
8: Pause. Think about this. Are you sure you want to do this?
6: Maybe I shouldn't. Keep moving. Go ahead. Next question.
8: No, now you got me.
6: So Leslie was in the middle of kind of just ramping up in a really meaningful conversation.
10: Ramping up.
6: Well, you were on the front end, what I knew was going to be a longer conversation.
8: I think I know where this is going.
6: And I don't think you do, because this was so stupid on my part. And it had to do with one of our boys and so forth. And she was, you know, kind of pouring out her heart on that. And in the middle of her doing that, so I have this little obsession with this new vacuum cleaner that we got. And this vacuum cleaner has this light on it that shows you where the dirt is.
8: Oh.
6: You know what I'm saying?
8: It's a smart vacuum cleaner.
6: It's incredible. I mean, it's become my therapy.
8: Okay.
6: So.
10: Could we do a session on the Dyson vacuum?
6: Yeah.
8: There you go. We just did the ad. Everybody's going to get one.
6: I hope they send me one for free. But anyway, I don't know what I had it in my hand. And in the middle of her talking, I just turned the thing on because I saw a hair loose on the
10: really
6: floor.
10: Happened.
6: And I thought, I'll just get that real fast.
8: Just
6: because
8: take a second.
6: Yeah.
8: I feel so much better right now.
6: Because I was so distracted by that what I needed to do, I couldn't really be present with her. But I didn't say anything. I just did it.
8: Yeah.
6: It was just so, I mean, talk about a love leak. Her whole love tank was just like completely empty. And and by the way, when you do something like that, here's what we know from research from John Gottman. When you do something so stupid or you say something so stupid, it takes five times the positive to get back to where you were.
8: Well, going back to the leaks in the tank, that's true. Right, yeah. All those things are those leaks in the proverbial tank. So you have to double, quintuple your effort to fill that tank up.
6: And getting that dialect dialed in is what matters.
10: But I love your insight that we do know how to nudge each other and touch those tender points.
8: Yeah.
10: But I think if you spin that, we're pretty bright, and we also know how to do the thing that makes them feel most deeply loved. It's that same intuitive understanding that we can just flip on its head and be brilliant at loving.
8: Yeah. You know, again, quality time, we get into that one as well, but quality time is that being present. And how can couples cultivate that kind of intentionality around quality time? I think Jean, again, an example there, she would feel quality time praying together, reading the word together, sitting together too, but it's like the pressure of the gas hose, if we're talking about putting fuel in our tank. If we're doing those spiritual things together, it's like fully squeezed and that gas is pouring in the tank. For us sitting together, it might be halfway in terms of her receiving the benefit of that. She's more into let's develop our relationship spiritually. Mm-hmm. So is that an insight? Is that a dialect? Is that knowing what fuel really fills her tank?
9: I think our relationship with God impacts everything. And I think the more we share our relationship with God in terms of praying together or reading the scriptures together or discussing a sermon together that we've just heard, it has a positive impact on speaking any of these languages, because when we feel, you know, our hearts are beating together in our relationship with God, we're far more likely to really give attention to how to communicate love to each other.
8: Absolutely. And maybe that's the question, Les or Leslie, in terms of the dialects of quality time. What are they?
10: Yeah. No, I love this one. This one's kind of fun because we all experience time differently, and we even think of it as a resource differently. One of the qualifiers, and I've heard you say this time and time again, Gary, and it's so true, is quality time isn't just about being together. It's undistracted, full presence.
8: No iPhone.
7: No vacuum cleaner.
8: No. Oh, this is revelatory.
11: What about doing housework?
8: Yeah. There's no evil.
11: Points for that.
8: There
11: know?
8: Is no evil eye bigger than if Jean's talking to me and the phone goes and I check it out and I look back at her and she's got that eye like I just committed the bad sin.
10: And we've all committed that sin.
8: Yeah. And it's, you know what? She's right.
10: Yeah.
8: To be honest.
6: So let me ask a question for us and everybody that's listening to us. Are you more scheduled or unscheduled?
8: In what area of my life?
6: Your whole, just in general.
10: Your preference.
8: Well, 8 to 5, I'm highly scheduled because of what I do here at Focus on the Family. And then at home, I tend to be far less scheduled.
7: You're spontaneous.
8: Yeah. So I can operate in both worlds.
6: And what about Jean?
8: Highly scheduled.
6: All the time?
8: All the time.
6: Yeah, she likes to know what's going to happen. And
8: 3 lists to every item.
6: Okay. And then the second question is, are you more future-oriented or more present-oriented?
8: That's interesting.
6: Are you energized by the here and now or the there and then? What's about to happen?
8: Vanilla. What's your favorite ice cream? That's what that sounds like to me. I think in my role that helps shape some of your, the demand of your vocation can shape some of these things, I think.
10: Mm-hmm. For sure.
8: So I think I've got to be thinking
6: How
8: future.
6: About Jean? Is she more
8: I would say present. Okay. She's more present. I tend to be more future. Mm-hmm. I think
6: so
8: that's probably
6: accurate.
8: If
6: she is present-oriented and scheduled, that shapes her dialect for quality time. Mm-hmm. Is quality time an important thing to her?
8: Very.
6: Yeah. So what she will like is something that is paced and punctual. She wants to know, here's when it starts, here's how it's going to go, and she can now relax in that.
8: How about this insight? Never surprise me with a trip. Mm. Yeah. That will not be my favorite thing.
6: Right.
8: Tell me ahead of time so I know how to pack.
10: Yeah.
6: Whereas if you're unscheduled and future-oriented, surprise me every day, right? So you get the idea?
8: Yeah, and I tend to be the other. So, throw some clothes in the bag. Let's go.
9: Yeah, yeah, absolutely.
10: Don't even tell me where we're headed.
8: Yeah.
12: So you get the idea here. Time is important. Quality mm-hmm. time is important to many of us as a love language, even if it's not our primary love language. But if you're not understanding the dialect within it, which is what this premium assessment will really pinpoint for you, and certainly the new book will as well, that is what really opens, that's what fills up the love tank.
9: Mm. I think this is really important that we understand the kind of gifts, you know, that's important to them. Like fanciful gifts is one of the dialects, and this can be fancy things. It can be jewelry. It can be a amazing flower arrangement that just blows her away. Mm-hmm. So it's those, that's one of the dialects within this. Another one, of course, is functional gifts, like vacuum cleaners.
8: Well, you're getting really one every year from me.
7: Teeing that
8: every
7: up.
8: Every year you get one. We know your love language.
7: So that's functional.
8: Clean.
9: Yeah. So if you're giving them a functional gift, then their dialect is fanciful gifts, and they don't have to be expensive fanciful gifts, you know, then you're not hitting them where they really need to be hit in terms of receiving it. And then there are sensible gifts, things that you've talked about that, you know, you really know that they would like to have because they've talked about that, you know, and sentimental gifts, things that remind you of, remember that time when we were here and all that kind of thing.
8: You know, so often we're thinking expense. Mm-hmm. You know, you might be newly married. People are listening and they're going, wow, we can't afford to do some of this. I can't afford a blender.
10: Right.
8: Even though my wife would love a blender. But Gary, you said in the book, one of the most precious gifts you received from Carolyn, your wife, was what?
9: It was a little piece of paper that I actually have with me today.
8: Oh. Yeah, you carry
10: okay.
8: it.
9: Carry it with me.
10: Are
9: everywhere,
10: we all just swimming?
9: Everywhere I go. And now my language is words of affirmation, so this is a gift of words.
8: This was a home run.
9: Home, hand-printed.
7: Look at his face lighting.
8: Yeah, no kidding.
9: My sweet Gary, I do love you. I shall pray for you. I am so blessed to live with you. I'm proud of you. Parenthesis. Thankful, excited, biblical proud, grateful. Life with you is beyond belief. Have fun, bear fruit, enjoy and return. Stay warm.
8: Oh,
9: whoa,
8: my God.
9: My love tank fills up. It's reading it.
8: I love it. I love your tank expression more than anything. Wow.
7: This tank's gonna explode.
8: It's overflowing here. But that's beautiful, and that's the point.
9: Yeah.
8: And she hit it, she knows it, and she really fed you.
12: But that's a great example of how these love languages sometimes blend into each other, because words of affirmation, but it was a tangible gift. Yeah. It's something you're carrying. How many years ago did she write that?
9: Oh, I don't know. The date's not on it, but it's been a long time ago.
12: Yeah.
9: But
12: yeah,
9: I still carry it with me everywhere I go.
12: It's still in his leather notebook there. And that's the value of this love language, that it is a tangible representation. And whether it's sensible or whether it's fanciful or functional, the point is that it represents that you love me and I can see this.
10: It's a visible symbol of your love for me.
12: That's right.
8: Yeah. So when you're on that airplane with a 5-hour delay, you pull that out and read it?
9: Sometimes I do, yeah.
8: I believe you would, because it would lower my blood pressure, right? Sitting on the tarmac for 5 hours. Acts of service. This is one that for me trips me up because it's functional. Acts of service probably is not my first, second, third, fourth love language. It may be the fifth.
12: It seems like you're looking down on those of us that have this as our primary.
8: I'm even expressing that. I'm so sorry, but it's like that's called life. Do good things to other people and do them now.
12: We put it in the new book, The Love Language That Matters Most. We wrote this story of Seth Meyers, the comedian, who he says, I don't know who this guy is that came up with the five love languages, but his love language had to be acts of service, because my wife's love language is acts of service. And I come home and I want quality time and say, do you want to take a walk? And she'll say, yeah, after you clean the gutters.
8: That's my point. Exactly. Really, acts of service. Give me the dialects. What
12: well,
8: are they?
12: There's four of them. And I really appreciate all these because this is my number one.
8: Oh, excellent. Language. I'm actually talking to acts somebody with acts of service.
12: Yes,
8: I've never met one like
12: that's
8: you.
12: That's why I felt insulted that you were looking down.
8: That's my gift.
12: Well, I'm going to list them off and then we can come back to some of them. But saves time, that happens to be my primary dialect. When she can do something that saves me a little bit of time.
8: Hold on. Is that hard for you to do?
10: Oh, that was, this is my foreign love language.
8: Okay, good. Yeah. I'm just affirming that because that would be difficult.
12: But I got to tell you, she has mastered it.
8: Good.
12: She is fluent in this.
8: Good,
12: like nobody's business. She has grabbed onto this idea of how can I help less safe sometimes. If I have something and I have to go wait in a line to, I don't know, drop off a package or whatever, she knows that is going to take care of it. And sometimes our friends almost are like, well, why is she doing that all for you? I said, that's my love language. And then they suddenly go, oh, okay, all right, yeah. But, right?
10: Yeah. Yeah, you're specifically talking about a warm day on a trip. He took off a layer and without thinking about it, I just carried his extra layer around and people were feeling oppressed by all that.
12: Yeah.
10: And I said,
12: they were like, why are you making her carry
10: I'm like,
12: that?
10: I'm getting so many points today. You don't understand. This is my moment.
8: I would have been saying that. Yeah. Why is Leslie carrying Les's sweater?
12: And I'm going, I am going to go home and listen to her while I vacuum. That's what I'm right now. But saves time, alleviates stress, instills security, and then conveys care. Some acts of service convey care.
10: And these are all nuances. Instill security.
8: Yeah, talk to
10: that's
8: me
10: a little mysterious. But that's where you really lean in. Like acts of service are your thing. So you know you can depend on your spouse. They're going to do the thing they promised to do. And you're not going to have to worry. You're going to, you know, they promise to pick up the dry cleaning and it'll be done.
8: Well, Gary, Les and Leslie, this has been so much fun and very in-depth and conversational, taking a look at the love languages and this deeper view into how to dial in your spouse's love language and fill his or her tank. This is terrific. Mm-hmm. I mean, these are kind of the practical tools that we need. So thank you for being with us today.
12: So good to be with
9: Thank
12: you.
9: Thank you.
12: As always.
7: Oh, so many great thoughts and such great energy from Dr. Gary Chapman and Drs. Les and Leslie Parrott. And I hope you've really grabbed onto this concept that when you're intentional about loving your spouse in a way that means something to them, your relationship gets stronger and really just moves forward in so many ways. So learn their specific dialect as you can. And of course, to do that, get a copy of the book from our guests, The Love Language That Matters Most, How to Personalize Love So They Really Feel It. 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

0: Magatala and Colton Dixon, Perfectly, and Hillsong Worship with Tasha Cobbs-Leonard, or it could be Tasha Cobbs-Leonard, depending what side of the street you're on. Awake My Soul, and we kicked off three in a row there with Hope and Dust, Mighty Name of Jesus. It's Steve Mack with you overnight on Vision. In a few moments, Mandy Warby along with Forerunners, where they're heading to the nation of Russia, the Siberia region to be precise, and talking about Paulus.
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3: Let me tell you the story of Paulus in Siberia from Voice of the Martyrs. It was getting late and the Soviet officer had beaten and tortured Paulus for many hours. "We are not going to torture you anymore," he said, smiling brutally when the Christian looked up. "We will send you instead to Siberia, where the snow never melts. It is a place of great suffering. You and your family will fit in well." Paulus, instead of being depressed, smiled. He said, "The whole earth belongs to my father, Captain. Wherever you send me, I will be on my father's earth." The captain looked at him sharply. "We will take away all you own. You will need a high ladder, Captain, for my treasures are stored up in heaven." Paulus still wore a beautiful smile. "We will put a bullet between your eyes then," shouted the captain, now very angry. "If you take away my life in this world, my real life of joy and beauty will begin," answered Paulus. "I'm not afraid of being killed." The captain grabbed Paulus by his tattered prison shirt and screamed into his face, "We will not kill you. We will keep you locked alone in a cell and allow no one to come see you." "You cannot do that, Captain," said Paulus, still smiling. "I have a friend who can pass through locked doors and iron bars. No one can separate me from the love of Christ." Despite an uncertain future, we can be sure of one thing. Christ will face it with us. Whether we're going through a private trial or a public grieving, we're never going alone. In contrast, every human companion will fail us at some point. There will be places in life's journey where they can't walk with us. The water will be too deep and their understanding would be murky at best. Only Jesus has the ability to pass through the iron bars on our suffering hearts and share these difficult times. And although in his wisdom, he may not choose to deliver us from our circumstances, his sure presence will see us through them. Smile, knowing you have a friend from whom you can never be separated. Our brothers and sisters in Christ have been suffering for their faith in every country of the world for the past 2,000 years. And in fact, persecution against Christians is worse today than ever. We can't change the attitude of the world, but we can pray that God will strengthen his children so they hold fast to their faith in Jesus in light of the persecution they face.
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0: Railroad Odds of Music there from Justin Michael. Cannot See Tomorrow and Third Day, Show Me Your Glory. You're on Overnights on Vision, around 10 minutes away from this morning's edition of 6640 with Dr. Chuck Missler. And continuing in the book of Zechariah this morning, but right now it is the fourth day of August 2026. Let's take a little wander down memory lane. And a few events and birthdays today, Tuesday, the fourth day of August 2026. The Queen Mother, Elizabeth Bowes Lyon, born in England in 1900, and she lived to the ripe old age of 101, passing away in 2002. Of course, the mother of Queen Elizabeth II, and she achieved the record for being the longest living member of the royal family in the history of the British monarchy. This guy here, very well known for trumpet playing and singing, having a birthday today. Well, he would have been in.
1: I see trees of green, red roses too.
0: Yeah, Louis Armstrong, born in New Orleans, Louisiana in 1901, passed away aged 69 back in 1971, the US trumpeter and scat vocalist. He had a number one hit in Australia in 1988 with the reissue of the song we just heard, What a Wonderful World, that featured in the movie Good Morning Vietnam. He appeared in films like High Society in 1956 and Hello Dolly in 1969. He also had a hit song with the theme song for Hello Dolly. Another birthday of notes today, a little closer to home, Andrew McLeod, born in Darwin in the Territory. He's 50 today, Australian rules footballer. He is the game's record holder for the Adelaide Crows, having played 340 games, and he was a major contributor in their 1997 and 1998 premiership winning the Norm Smith Medal for Best on Ground. He's considered to be one of the greatest Aboriginal footballers of all time, and he retired back in 2010. Another birthday close to home is Jessica Mowboy, born in Darwin in the Northern Territory, 37 today. Australian singer, the Australian Idol runner-up in 2006. Got a great voice, Jessica Mowboy. Couple of events today of note. Anne Frank, 15, and her family were arrested by the Nazi police after hiding in a secret room in Amsterdam for 2 years on this day, 1944. Of course, the diaries that Anne wrote became very famous, infamous, if you like, later, much later on. One other event on this day, Red Dog opened in Australia cinemas 2011. It is the 12th biggest box office Australian movie of all time. Red Dog was a great movie, Red Dog. If you haven't seen it, I suggest you go and check it out. A few events and birthdays on this day.

0: That's Band Reeves, Outrun You, overnights on Vision Christian Radio. Steve Mack with you for a Tuesday morning. Great to have your company. Coming up in a few moments, Dr. Chuck Missler, 6640, continuing in chapter 4 of Zechariah. Later in the hour, the word for today, and stick around for all that. There's that and much, much more. Some great music on the way. Toby Mack, The Belonging Company, and Jeremy Camp all in the mix. Right now, though, let's check in on the weather for your Tuesday. Sydney, mostly sunny and 19. Melbourne, some showers again, 13 degrees. Brisbane, sunny and 23. Perth, showers 19. Adelaide and Hobart, showers and 14. Canberra, sunny and 12. And Darwin, a sunny day, a top of 32 degrees.
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10: Welcome to 6640, the ministry outreach of Koinonia House and Koinonia Institute. Today's Bible teacher is Chuck Missler, connecting the Bible to your life and the world around you. In today's study, Chuck completes his teaching on the book of Zechariah, chapter 4.
11: The oil was apparently transported in the vision by gravity, apparent gravity, from the bowl through seven channels or conduits to each of the seven branches. Well, you read that superficially. Most people, I've even seen diagrams in books in which they assume a bowl with seven pipes going to the seven branches. No, that's not what it says, by the way. It turns out that it's a Hebraism, Shabiah. Seven of sevens. And it's a Hebrew way of saying that there were seven connected to each of the seven pipes. You got 49 tubes going through here. Now, Ben, this is just a vision. It's idiomatic. Seven times seven, if you will. 49, in other words, total. And this is the same kind of Hebrew construction is used in 2 Samuel 21 and 1 Chronicles 20, where it deals with the six fingers of the giants and stuff. Six on each hand to make 24, but that same kind of strange Hebrew structure is used there to give you an idea. Now, in addition to the fact that there's this big bowl with these 49 tubes going to the seven branches, the whole thing is flanked by two olive trees. Where did the oil come from? From olives, from olive trees. So the olive trees portray here a source through which gold and all, the gold was the color of the oil, flowed constantly in the bowls, and one on the right and one on the left. Now, oil should not give us a problem, because oil is clearly the most defined symbol in the Bible. That should not be a problem at all. It's speaking, of course, of what? What does oil in the Scripture speak of? The Holy Spirit. You betcha. And there is a principle, by the way, we should keep in mind. We notice in the New Testament, to him who has, more shall be given. To him who has not, that which he has will be taken away. Kind of strange grammar. How does God deal with truth? He will give you some and see what you do with it. If you disparage it, then it's over. Maybe. But if you take it appropriate, he gives you some more. So the one that has, more will be given. And we see that exemplified in Matthew 13 and other parables and so forth. Okay, let's move on. This idea of oil, of course, though, is mentioned in Acts 2. Remember, Peter even quotes from Joel 2 on the day of Pentecost, speaking of the Holy Spirit being poured out like oil and so on. Now, why oil? I'm always fascinated how the Lord picks examples. Oil is what? A source of light. It illuminates. Oil soothes and heals. Oil lubricates, abolishes friction. Oil warms. Oil invigorates. Oil adorns. It's an emblem of adornment, especially in sorrow or grief. And also, oil polishes. He's not through with any of us yet. Praise God. So there are 7 examples. There's probably others. Well, Zechariah goes on, "So I answered and spake to the angel that talked with me, saying, What are these, my Lord?" He says, see, the 7 branches he was familiar with as a priest, but the other features of this thing are rather unusual. And the angel that talked with me answered and said to me, "Knowest thou not what these things be?" And I said, "No, my Lord." He flunked his exam. He didn't understand. Then he answered and spake unto me, saying, "This is the word of the Lord unto Zerubbabel, saying, Not by might, not by power, but by my spirit, saith the Lord of hosts." This is the word of the Lord unto Zerubbabel, but from Romans 15:4 and other places, the word is to not just to Zerubbabel, but to all of us. And here we have probably the most quoted verse out of the book of Zechariah. How many have heard this before? Not by might, not by power, but by my spirit, saith the Lord of hosts. Now, whenever you quote that, I want to warn you, you'll have some carping critics there. They'll point out that that's not a complete sentence. It has no subject and it has no predicate. So your English teachers will have ulcers if you say that. But say it anyway. Not by might nor by power, but by my spirit, saith the Lord of hosts. It's very unusual syntax. There is no subject, there's no predicate. There's only an adverbial modifier of an implied predicate. But in any case, not by power nor by might, not by brain or brawn, in effect. Only by what? By the Holy Spirit. And that applies to any of our endeavors, and we could spend all evening talking about examples there, but I'll spare you that. The clock has done you a great service, because we got to keep moving. Saith the Lord of the armies. We come across this Lord of hosts all through the scriptures. That's sort of abstract to us. What does it say? The Lord of the armies. Ooh. What kind of armies? Well, fill in the blanks. There's all kinds. Verse 7. Who art thou, O great mountain? Before Zerubbabel, thou shalt become a plain, and he shall bring forth the headstone thereof with shoutings, saying, Grace, grace unto it. You're going to discover the king lays the foundation, but he starts and he also finishes it. What God starts, he finishes it. And Zerubbabel here is a type or a model. Yes, locally, he started the temple, and the temple will be finished under his leadership. But this vision is really dealing with something else. It's dealing with the big one. Forthcoming, where the king is going to not only start it, but finish it. I love this grace, grace. Always times for, twice for emphasis. I think I've told you girls, you always have to tell men twice. That's scriptural. That's scriptural. Eli, Eli, Abraham, Abram. The scripture, men always have to be told twice. Well, he's a man, so he says it twice. Grace, grace. Twice for emphasis. Verse 8. Moreover, the word of the Lord said unto me, saying, The hands of Zerubbabel, verse 9, have laid the foundation of his house. His hands shall also finish it, and thou shalt know that the Lord of hosts hath sent me unto you. Now, the actual Hebrew is a little more complicated. He says, the Lord, Zerubbabel have laid the foundation of the house, and the foundation will finish it. It's sort of what it implies. And of course, it's really speaking, this is literally true in the local sense, but it's also going to be far more profoundly true in a broader sense. Because he's a type, if you will, of the ultimate builder, the Messiah, who will build the final millennial temple. Well, notice Joshua is not mentioned here. We've had Joshua and Zerubbabel. Joshua's last time, Zerubbabel's in this one. Verse 10, For who hath despised the day of small things? For they shall rejoice and shall see the plummet in the hand of Zerubbabel with those 7. For they are the eyes of the Lord which run to and fro through all the earth. The word plummet, by the way, can mean plumb line or whatever. It actually means stone of tin in the Hebrew, or chosen stone. Some scholars believe this really refers to a stone of separation or a capstone. And it makes a little more sense in that sense. But in any case, and it says, who hath despised the day of small things? This seems to be an accommodation to the critics The old timers that remembered Solomon's temple were wept with the temple they're building because it's so modest compared to the grandeur of Solomon. So don't despise the day of small things. This temple, of course, will later be expanded by Herod and becomes the temple that Lord himself visits in his ministry, of course. The seven eyes we talked about in chapter 3, verse 9. We'll keep moving, verse 11. Then answered I and said unto him, what are these two olive trees upon the right side of the lampstand and upon the left side thereof? And commentators have filled libraries trying to answer that question, but we'll go on. Verse 12. And I answered and said unto him, what be these two olive branches? Oh, one other small point I want to make. It's kind of important back here. Back here in verse 9, 7 through 9, so forth. Zerubbabel is going to start the place, and Zerubbabel is going to finish it. One of the implications of that prophecy in Zechariah is that it was true. Zerubbabel did finish the temple. He wasn't killed, someone else took over. He finished it. Now, why is that important? Because that would authenticate the book to his audience. It's Deuteronomy 18. Moses laid that principle. If a prophet says something, it comes to pass, you know it's of the Lord. If it doesn't come to pass, you know, it's not of the Lord. In the old days, if you were a prophet, and you uttered a false prophecy, it didn't come true, they stoned you. They don't do that today. Today they just send more money to his radio ministry. I'm sorry. Every now and then I have to be guilty of what I'm accused of. So let's go. Okay. Verse 12, and I answered one again and said to them, what are these two olive branches which through the two golden pipes empty the golden oil out of themselves? By the way, the word branch here is the word shibboleth, which really means ear of grain. But this is an interesting term. If you recall in Judges and Gideon, they wanted to know who was faithful, and they had him pronounce the word shibboleth. And if they were from the other side, they couldn't pronounce it, shibboleth. And that was a password. That's how they could tell if it was authentic or not. The word shibboleth. You all read that in Judges? You remember the story of Gideon? Okay. What most people don't read, what is the code word they're using? The word for branch. Who's the branch? Yeshua. Kind of interesting. And anyway, so for what it's worth, that's in Judges 12, for those of you who want to track that down if it's not familiar to you. Verse 13, he answered me and said, knowest thou not what these things be? And again he said, no, my Lord. Zechariah is flunking a lot of the pop quizzes here, I think. And then said he, these are the two anointed ones that stand by the Lord of the whole earth. Anointed ones. It actually says sons of oil. And notice this, it's the Lord of what? The Lord of Israel? The God of Abraham, Isaac, and Jacob? No, it says the Lord of what? The whole earth. That's a clue. Very key clue. This vision does impact their local scene, but that's almost a footnote. The real vision has to do with what's coming. Millennial. Now, some do try to link from this chapter, Joshua and Zerubbabel, to be the two witnesses in Revelation 11. I'll come back to that in a minute, because that's the final wrap-up. But there's some problems with that for a number of things, a number of reasons, in my view at least. But let me just mention that it always says, you see, in Revelation chapter 11, verses 3 through 12, we encounter these strange two witnesses. And by the Scripture says by two witnesses is a thing established. In Deuteronomy 17, 19, Matthew 18, 26, 2 Corinthians 13, 1, 1 Timothy 5:19. Anyway, that's well established, I think. God never leaves himself without a witness. And the problem, of course, in that area is we have on the one hand, the church is gone. It's the 70th week of Daniel. And Israel isn't ready yet. So you got two witnesses, 144,000, to be his only witness during that period of time. But verse 3, and we're just to give you a quick summary of Revelation 11, because it impacts us here, I think. It says, I will give power to my two witnesses that they shall prophesy 1,260 days clothed in sackcloth. That's one of those measures of a half week. We have 7 years divided in two parts, 42 months, 1,260 days, whatever. And I believe this occurs in the first half, but some scholars have a different view. They're wearing sackcloth, which means it's speaking of law, not grace. That also tells you it's post-church, by the way. And everything here, in fact, speaks of the Old Testament in Revelation 6 through 19. But this is verse 11. These are the two olive trees. Verse 4 of chapter 11, Revelation. These are the two olive trees and the two lampstands standing before the God of the earth. Do you see the connection with Zechariah 4? Okay. And that's why some people say, gee, these two witnesses must be Joshua and Zerubbabel. That's their view. And I respect that, but I don't happen to think so. Joshua's not mentioned in Zechariah 4. But more to the point, there's some other things that is mentioned about these two guys. Now, oh, by the way, it is important that both have this in common. There's continuous filling by the Holy Spirit implied here. And verse 5 in Revelation 11 says, if any man will hurt them, these two guys, they're real guys. These aren't thoughts or movements or symbols. They're two guys. And if any man will hurt them, fire proceedeth out of their mouth and devoureth their enemies. And if any man will hurt them, he must in this manner be killed. You don't mess around with these guys. Interesting. I want to contrast that with James and John, who in Luke 9, verse 54 through 56, wanted to duplicate Elijah's acts, and the Lord rebuked them for it. Remember? Elijah pulled these kinds of stunts back in the Old Testament. And apparently these two guys in the future will do this. The disciples wanted to, James and John, there was a situation where they wanted to do it, and Jesus said, no way, No, that's not our calling. Verse 6, these shall have the power, notice the powers they have. They have four powers. They have the power to shut heaven, that it rain not in the days of the prophecy. They have power over the waters to turn them into blood, and to smite the earth with all plagues as often as they will. Now, God has confidence in them. He lets them pull these stunts off. Now, talking about their identities now, that's the big mystery everybody wrestles with. Who are they? We know from John chapter 1, there were three different guys expected by the Jews in that day. Remember in John 1, the temple sent out a detail to investigate the popularity of John the Baptist and so forth. And they said, are you the Messiah? And they're referring to Malachi 3, a prophecy out of Malachi 3. And he said, no, I'm not. Are you Elijah? From Malachi chapter 4. No, I'm not. He said he wasn't. And are you the prophet of Moses? Referring to Deuteronomy 18. And he denied that he's any one of those three. Rather, he's the forerunner, and you know the story. There's also, if you study the Old Testament, the two ministries that are unfinished. Moses, in Numbers 20 and Deuteronomy 3, gets put in the penalty box. He didn't do what God told him. He says, you're out of the game. You're not going to enter the promised land. You'll see it from a hilltop, but it's over, guy. Joshua will take over. And you can study that if you like. Also, Elijah didn't finish his ministry. He had an interrupted ministry, which I think is interesting. Now, more to the point, what two guys had these four powers? Now, these unique powers are pretty straightforward. Who had the power to shut heaven for 3.5 years? You won't find that in the Old Testament. You have Elijah ending the 3.5 years, ending the drought. But Jesus and James mentioned in the New Testament, it was Elijah that shut it out in the first place. How long do they have the drought? 3.5 years. I think that's significant, because that's exactly the period of time these guys minister here. Who has the power to call down fire from heaven? Who did that in the Old Testament? Just one guy, Elijah. Again, Elijah, two of these four powers, two are Elijah's. Now, the other thing, who turned water into blood? Moses. Who called down all kinds of plagues? Who was the expert on plagues in the Old Testament? Don't believe me, ask Pharaoh. He'll explain it to you. Okay. Now, the ministers of the church are to be harmless. Philippians 2:15, Romans 16:19, and I mentioned the thing with James and John. But these guys that are coming are going to pull these stunts. I shouldn't call them stunts. They're pretty catastrophic events. But don't be impressed with them, because the Antichrist will do the same thing. People who are looking for signs and wonders as proof of God's authority are making a gigantic mistake for lots of reasons. The minute you start looking for experience, you're in big trouble, because you'll always look for more experiences. You won't be in the Word of God. And if you want authentication that Jesus Christ is the Son of God, you look to prophecy, because that cannot be counterfeited. And when you get to the end, you'll discover all through the warnings of Christ, beware that no one deceive you. What's the proof of who's who? Prophecy. So you want to do your homework. Now, some people think that these two witnesses are Elijah, and most people agree on that one. Some people like to say, well, it's probably Enoch, because Enoch also didn't die. Except Enoch wasn't Jewish, is one small problem. But anyway, they hang their case on Hebrews 9:27, which says, it is appointed a man once to die, and after this the judgment. But that verse is a general rule designed to rebut reincarnation. That's what it's all about, if you read the passage. Is it true that everyone dies only once? No. How many times did Lazarus die? Twice. Raised once, and then he died, because they killed him. They couldn't have him wandering around, if you read the text carefully. What about Jairus' daughter? The widow of Nain's son. You can go through a whole list of people that were raised from the dead. Not resurrection bodies, raised from the dead back into mortal bodies. They eventually die, of course. So the fact that it is appointed unto man once to die is the general rule, and that rebuts reincarnation. But there are some exceptions. Enoch is one of them. That, to me, is an insufficient argument. He's one of two witnesses. First of all, the witnesses are Jewish. They have to be, according to the Torah law. And I could argue with my tongue in my cheek that Enoch was not Jewish, because it's long before Abraham and so on. Anyway, I do think Enoch is a type of the church. I think he's raptured before the judgment, and on it goes. But I happen to be one of those that thinks Elijah and Moses because of the staff meeting in Matthew 27, called the Transfiguration. Who's there? Elijah and Moses. What did they talk about? The second coming. That's what he says if you look at the Luke account. And if you read Peter's letters, he makes reference to the whole thing. So there are alternatives. Some people think it could be John the Baptist. I don't happen to agree with that. Some people think it might be John the Apostle because it says thou shalt prophesy again in the book of Revelation, but I think that's misunderstood and some other reasons. But if you count John, you're counting the church and you're mixing metaphors. And John expressly was rebuked from doing Elijah's act. So I don't really buy those things. I happen to think, that doesn't mean I'm right. I'm just sharing with you in terms of what my prejudices are. You do your own homework and come to your own conclusions. But anyway, when they shall finish their testimony, verse 7 of Revelation 11, the beast that ascendeth out of the bottomless pit shall make war against them and shall overcome them and kill them. A couple problems. First of all, notice where the beast comes from. This is where he's first mentioned. He comes out of what? The Abuso. He shows up a couple chapters later in detail, but this is where he's first mentioned. He makes war against these two witnesses and he kills them. Now, wait a minute. I thought Jesus said the gates of hell would not prevail and so forth. No, no. These guys, he overcomes them. Nikeo, same word and so on. They will be invulnerable until their testimony is completed. And I think Moses and Elijah will have their chance to finish up here. Now, by the way, the Antichrist is in power when this all happens, which means I think it's the middle of that 70th week. Verse 8, their dead bodies shall lie in the street of this great city, which spiritually is called Sodom and Egypt, where also our Lord is crucified. Now, bodies there are carcasses, incidentally, is the word. Jerusalem is called, is related to both Sodom and Egypt, in Isaiah, a number of places, Jeremiah and Deuteronomy. Also, it's alluded to as Egypt in Ezekiel 23 in a spiritual sense. It's Sodom in the moral sense and Egypt in the worldly sense is what it's saying. But so that we don't misunderstand the idiom where the reality says where our Lord was crucified. The Lord was not crucified in Sodom or Egypt, crucified where? In Jerusalem. Those are idiomatic terms to color the passage. Verse 9, and they of the people and kindreds and tongues and nations shall see their dead bodies 3 days and a half, and shall not suffer their dead bodies to put into graves. And that was predicted, by the way, in Psalm 79, for those that might want to dig into that. Verse 10, they that dwell upon the earth, understand the main group of people in Revelation are the earth dwellers, the believers, and those that dwell upon the earth. That's not just a geographic designator, it's a moral designator. Shall rejoice over them and make merry, and shall send gifts to one another, because these two prophets tormented them that dwell on the earth. It's the only celebration on the earth in the book of Revelation. The only celebration on the earth during Revelation is the world celebrating that these two guys, these pain and the whatevers, are out of business. A satanic Christmas, if you will. But then, in verse 11, CNN gets its exclusive. After 3 days and a half, the Spirit of God entered into them, and they stood upon their feet in great fear, I can imagine. Great fear fell upon which saw them. And I suspect this is the same coverage in Matthew 24:15, when it says, ye that be in Judea, when you see the abomination of desolation, which happens in the Holy of Holies. How can you see, if you're in the hills of Judea, how can you see what's going on in the Holy of Holies? On CNN, of course. Same kind of an idea. Verse 12, and they heard a great voice from heaven saying unto them, come up hither. And they ascended up to heaven in a cloud, and their enemies beheld them. And I imagine they got their attention, right? Film at 11, right? Interesting chapter. It's locally relevant, and at the same time, primary focus is on the end times when the Messiah will indeed build his millennial temple, and it has interesting links to Revelation chapter 11 and elsewhere. Now, next time we get together, we're in chapter 5, and chapter 5 has two things in it, the flying scroll and this strange thing with the woman in the ephod. And let me tell you, it's my opinion that the chapter 5 holds the key to unraveling what is one of the biggest biblical controversies today among Bible scholars. And for your preparation, for those of you that want to get into this before next week as background, when you read Revelation 17 and 18, it speaks of Mystery Babylon. And there's no work that's finer, in my opinion, or more competent in this area than Dave Hunt's A Woman Rides the Beast, where he clearly, I believe, ties those passages to the Vatican. and its history. And this is not a new idea. It's an ancient idea from the first century on. It's classic work in this historically is Alexander Hislop's The Two Babylons, where it contrasts the historical Babylon with the Babylon that presently resides in Rome, as he would see it. So there's tremendous support for that view on the one hand. On the other hand, if you read Isaiah 13 and 14 and Jeremiah 50 and 51, you encounter a problem. And you might want to take those six chapters down, read them in one sitting between now and next Tuesday. Revelation 17 and 18, do those last probably. Just start with Isaiah 13 and 14, Jeremiah 50 and 51, and then Revelation 17 and 18. Try to read those six chapters, each in pairs. Isaiah 13 and 14, Jeremiah 50 and 51, and Revelation 17 and 18. Try to read them at one sitting for this reason. Take you less than an hour. Read them, and you'll be conscious of the cross-connection of the idioms, how they all speak of a woman with a golden cup. And you'll find all kinds of details that will tie them together for you on the one hand, except it'll leave you with a problem. Because Isaiah and Jeremiah speak of a literal Babylon on the banks of the Euphrates that will be destroyed in cataclysmic terms at the end of time. That has not happened yet. We'll go through that next time. But you'll discover, if you look carefully at Isaiah 13 and 14 and Jeremiah 15 and 51, what it describes has yet to happen. It's never happened. Some people say it happened when Babylon was conquered by the Persians. Not true. We'll go through that and explain it to you. And yet, Revelation speaks of Mystery Babylon, which clearly has its roots in the organized church of medieval history. So how do you reconcile these two? And this problem, you'll find two camps. Discuss this. Both camps come together and can be understood, I believe, through Zechariah 5. So it's going to be an important time next time. It'll be rich material. We'll have something to offend everyone. We won't play favorites. So I encourage you to be with us as we continue. You know, what, are we zapping through Zechariah or something? Okay. Let's bow our hearts. Father, we come before your throne with thanksgiving tonight for the preciousness of your word. We thank you, Father, that you have committed yourself not to do anything but that which was revealed to the prophets, your servant the prophets. Father, we thank you for these visions and the book. We thank you for the opportunity to gather together to behold your handiwork. We pray, Father, that through your Holy Spirit you would draw us into your word, that you would illuminate these things for our understanding, that we might draw those lessons from these words that you would have us draw, that we might better understand your glory, that we might better understand the extremes that you have gone to provide for our redemption. We thank you, Father, that you have indeed gone to such lengths that we might abide with you throughout eternity through the shed blood of Yeshua, our Lord and Savior, Jesus Christ. Father, we thank you for this time. We thank you, Father, for your word, and we just commit ourselves afresh into your hands. Indeed, in the name of Yeshua, our Mashiach, our Lord and Savior, Jesus Christ. Amen.
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0: Toby Mac, Lord, it feels good, and the Belonging Company with the Joy Overnights on Vision. 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
2: Consider Romans 8 and verse 14. The true children of God are those who let God's Spirit lead them. If you're a redeemed child of God, then the Holy Spirit lives within you, and He'll guide you toward God's blessings for your own life and toward opportunities to bless others. In some cases, your ability and willingness to overrule reason, tune out the well-meaning advice of others, and be led by God's Spirit can make a world of difference for someone in need. Admiral Sir Thomas Williams was in command of a ship that routinely crossed the Atlantic. His course brought him in sight of Ascension Island, which was uninhabited most of the time. It was barely visible on the horizon during the crossing when Sir Thomas felt a great urge to steer his vessel toward it. The closer he came to the island, the greater the urgency he felt. When he gave the order to head to the island, his lieutenant officer respectfully pointed out that such a course change would greatly delay them. Even so, the admiral remained intent. The inner urging, which he had come to recognize as God guiding him, was very strong. As the ship neared the island, his crew spotted a white flag. It must be a signal, Williams concluded. Sure enough, on the beach were 16 men who'd been shipwrecked many days before. They were starving and had nearly given up hope. 16 lives were saved that day because a man had learned to listen to and obey the voice of the Holy Spirit within him. And you can too. The true children of God are those who let God's Spirit lead them. Learn to be led by God's Spirit. That's Vision's Word for today.
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The afters, new day and new life, and Jeremy Camp, Anxious Heart, Overnights on Vision, coming up real soon. Bernie Diamond in a different perspective, telling us the importance of actually loving ourselves. You know, we've got to have a high opinion of ourselves. We can't love someone else until we love ourselves. That's the old saying, is it not? It certainly is. Also coming up real soon, I want to talk about a world record attempt that happened in Queensland recently. It was successful, I believe, with some brass instruments, trombones to be precise, and we'll talk about that real soon. Right now, though, back to the music. Marcus Witt, Cindy Cruz Ratcliffe joining together to bring us I Will Sing of Your Love. You're on Overnights on Vision, Christian Radio.

0: It's Mercy Me, Make It Well. Overnight's on Vision Christian Radio. Steve Mack with you for a Tuesday morning. It's a little after 4 a.m. Eastern, bit after 2 a.m. in the West. And Bernie Dimet and A Different Perspective on the way in just a few moments, talking about the importance of loving ourselves. We can't love others unless we love ourselves, as the old saying, is it not? Also coming up this hour, I want to talk about a world record attempt with a trombone, or actually more than one trombone, a lot of trombones. That was happening in Queensland recently. And today with Jeff Vines a little later on this hour, continuing the series and the message, Death and Life. All that and more on the way right now, though. The weather for you Tuesday: Sydney, sunny and 19 degrees. Melbourne, showers 13. Brisbane, sunny and 23. Perth, showers 19. Adelaide and Hobart, identical. Showers and 14 degrees. Canberra, mostly sunny and 12. And Darwin, a mostly sunny top of 32 degrees.
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4: Ever compared yourself to other people and come to the conclusion you just don't stack up? We all have. And when you're carrying that around inside, it's so hard to have strong relationships. Hi, I'm Bernie Dimet, and welcome again to the program as we take a look at what you think of yourself from a different perspective. So many diseases seem to be on the rise in our society. Heart disease, cancer, diabetes, dementia, the list goes on. But deep inside many, many people is a quiet killer, an emotional disease that's robbing so many people of the life that God intended for them. Yesterday on A Different Perspective, we began looking at the whole issue of insecurity. The symptoms are clear. People who are insecure are touchy. You have to walk on eggshells. They have a deep sense of inadequacy, a string of broken relationships often. They can't give credit to other people. They can't enjoy other people's successes. It's a debilitating, lonely disease. But so many people have lived with this disease for so long that they can't see it, let alone admit it. But before an alcoholic can receive help, first they have to take that big step of admitting they're an alcoholic. Turns out that the same is true in dealing with insecurity and low self-esteem. Do you know anyone with low self-esteem, someone who's suffering from insecurity? It used to be me. I couldn't enjoy my life. I couldn't laugh at myself. I couldn't lose at a card game. I couldn't experience the rich pleasure of delighting in someone else's success. The great author and playwright Gore Vidal said, "Every time a friend of mine succeeds, a small part of me dies." Well, I know exactly what he was talking about. I needed to be in the limelight. I needed to be the best. I needed to be recognized. I needed to be the center of attention. And when I didn't get those things, when those things weren't there to feed my deep inner emptiness and insecurity, it hurt. It really hurt. It was so real. Outwardly, I was a very confident, articulate, apparently smart person. But inwardly, I was like a drug addict who needed a fix. And when you're in that state, when you're a heroin addict, when you're an addict of recognition, which is what insecurity is all about, you can't collaborate. You can't love. You can't enjoy. And I thought it was only the sharpest observers who knew what was going on, but actually, I was driving people nuts. When you're insecure, it's like not having enough food. If you know 10 other people who need food and you don't even have enough for yourself, even though you may be good enough to share that food, they'll still all be hungry. It's not until you have enough food and you can share with them out of your abundance and your overflow that you can all have enough food to go around. And insecurity is like that. We just have to keep feeding it. It's never satisfied. It goes on and on and on and on. And because we're never satisfied, there's no overflow of our satisfaction, of our joy, of our peace, of our excitement at living a great life that can bless the people that are around us. Today, I don't really like the limelight. In fact, radio suits me just fine because people can't see who I am. I love it when other people succeed. I'm not touchy anymore. I'm not bothered by people talking behind my back. In fact, to tell you the truth, by and large, I don't really care what people think about me. I don't mean that in an arrogant way. I don't mean it in a wrong way. When I have criticism come towards me, which I do sometimes, I listen to it, I evaluate it, I think, they've got a point. I've got to change something here. But it doesn't worry me. It doesn't eat away at me. There is this deep, deep sense of security in my heart. And when I look in the mirror, I'm happy with who I am, with a deep contentment with my strengths and my limitations. I just don't need to impress anyone, nothing to prove. Are there things that I'd like to improve in my life? Absolutely. So what happened? When Jesus was crucified, there were two criminals crucified with him. And they were hurling insults at Jesus and taunting him. And then one of those criminals, something got to him. He must have looked in Jesus' eyes and he said, "Lord, Lord, remember me." And Jesus looked at him. Remember, this criminal could do nothing for Jesus. This criminal couldn't even pray a prayer. And Jesus looked at him when no one else would have given him a prayer and said, "Before the day's out, you'll be with me in paradise." Jesus accepted this nobody who could do nothing for him without an eloquent prayer, without a life of doing good, without any benefit that he could have given Jesus at that point in time. Jesus accepted this criminal just as he was. And when I got my mind around that story, it was as though some steel bands around my heart were burst open. I was set free. Something happens when we get our hearts around Jesus dying for us. It's so deep and profound because it is an unconditional acceptance and forgiveness, no matter what we've done, no matter who we are. And when I look in the mirror and I see some black spots and I think, something has to happen with that. I have to deal with that issue, that problem, that sin in my life. I can do it from a sense of I'm accepted by God. I don't have to scrub this sin off my skin myself. I don't have to get it out myself. The reason I see it so clearly is because I'm safe and secure in a relationship with Jesus. And this Jesus who sends his Holy Spirit to live in anyone who'll accept him, who'll believe in him, who'll put their trust in him. Jesus is the guy that points this stuff out to me. He's the one who helps me to deal with it and scrubs me clean. We are adopted as children into his family when we believe in him. We become co-heirs with Jesus himself. And when that sunk in, I realized something. If God accepts me as I am, maybe it's time for me to accept me as I am. In one sense, when we realize that, there's an instant release. And in another, as we live in it, day after day, week after week, we live in that love and acceptance over months and years, it changes us. All that time in my life, I tried every self-improvement program and I never succeeded because any self-improvement program can never really deal with that sense of insecurity. It was Jesus, his acceptance and his love that set me free from the insecurity of my limitations, free to let him change me by his love. That's what happened. And it's still happening on and on and on and on. It's a deep work. It's a work that God sticks with. When he begins something good in us, he sees it through. He never leaves us halfway along. He never pulls back and says, "You are just hopeless. I've had enough of you. I can't help you anymore." No, no. Not when he sent his son. This Jesus who created all that there is, the whole universe, he's the King of Kings. He's the Lord of Lords. He became a man. To his friends, he became a guy. You know, someone wrote in recently after a program where I referred to Jesus as a guy and said, you can't refer to Jesus like that. He's the King of Kings and the Lord of Lords. He is. But he was also a man. He was also a mate, a friend to those 12 disciples who travelled around with him. He was human. He cried for people. He laughed. He loved. He made wine at the wedding. He healed. He gave people security when no one else would. Maybe it's time for you today to admit that there is a deep insecurity that we can't do anything about on our own and accept the solution of a deep love, and to live in that love and let him change us. If God is God, he made us the way we are, and he's come to set us free. Love your neighbor as yourself. That love that Jesus was talking about there was unconditional love. What do you think? The Word of God is alive and active, amen, with the power to transform your life, to help you become all that God made you to be. And that's what the Fresh Daily Devotional is all about. 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God bless you. I'm Bernie Diamond, and I'll catch you again same time tomorrow with a different perspective.
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0: The latest from For King and Country, Miracle, Caleb and John, and finished on Vision Christian Radio. In a few moments today with Jeff Vines, continuing the message from yesterday, Death and Life. A little later in the hour, going to God's Word, a Bible study in Mark chapter 10. But right now, time for some weird news about some trombones. And in some weird news today, well, more than 600 musicians in Ipswich, Queensland, gathered to play trombones together and break a Guinness World Record. The ensemble assembled as part of the Spark Ipswich Arts Festival. The trombonist who performed 76 trombones, yeah, of course, they're going to do that, from the musical The Music Man, included representatives from schools, bands and orchestras from across Queensland and beyond. The current record of 368 trombone players was set in Washington, D.C. in 2012. Well, sorry, guys in Washington. Us Aussies don't wish to blow our own trumpet, or should I say trombone, but your record is now well and truly beaten.
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2: Vision. The problem in the West is you're no longer open to dreams. You're going to feel things you've never felt before. Sometimes you're going to be in a worship service and God wants to overwhelm you with His presence, but you think you had some bad lasagna the night before. And you're going to be able to do things that you thought you could not do, you're going to be able to do them now. See, this is not just some kind of abstract conversation. This is a spiritual reality.
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1: Hello and welcome. This is Today with Jeff Vines. My name is Bill. Thanks for joining me. We're about to continue the first message in a new series from Pastor Jeff. He's talking about death and life. He's in the book of John, chapter 14, where Jesus claims he is the way, the truth, and the life. Let's hear the rest of this message now with Pastor Jeff.
3: Now, once we expose the idea that this kind of inclusivity that suggests that all ideas are equally valid and equally true is bereft of logic and practicality, then we can look at the real issue. What is the core? What is the, it's one thing to say, okay, Christianity is coherent. Any worldview has to answer two questions. It has to, first of all, be coherent in origin, meaning, morality, destiny. That means it has to be consistent in its answer to those issues. But the second thing, any worldview, any faith system has to be existentially felt. In other words, the question is, how does that change anything? So what? So Jesus is the way to go. How does that impact my, how does that affect me? Well, the beautiful part of this message is that the reason it's exclusive is that the gospel basically tells you that if you think you can be accepted by God on the basis of how good you are, you're in big trouble. All world religions tell you you've got to have more good than bad to be accepted before God. And if I ask people to write their names on which half of the 100% goodness and 0% goodness scale, I've never met anyone yet that put their name below the 50% mark. Why? Because the assumption is unless you have more good than bad, you're going to go to hell. Jesus comes along and says, you got it all wrong, man, because humanity's not the standard. I'm the standard. And if you got 99.9% good, you're still separated from me because I am a holy God. And what most people do is severely overestimate their own goodness and severely underestimate the holiness and goodness of God. And so Jesus comes along and says, I got good news. Now, it looks bad at first because no man or woman can measure up. I can't, you can't, no one can. But Jesus says there's another way, that God is holy, and that requires him. You would expect God, if he existed, to be righteous, pure, and holy, would you not? You wouldn't expect God to struggle with sin. You would expect that God to be a God of judgment and justice, even delayed justice, but justice nonetheless. And so the Bible tells us you're right. God is holy, and that requires him to separate himself from all sin. The problem is you're a sinner. Did you know that? We're sinners. We become the objects of the separation of God, not the community of God. Fortunately, the Bible says God is also love, and he wants to show us grace and mercy and forgiveness. The beauty of this is, how can God meet the requirements of both sides of his nature? He can't violate one while keeping the other because he's God. He's complete. He's whole. And the answer is that the beautiful, brilliant, in the mind of God gospel, he sends his son. His son takes all your sins, past, present, future, nails them to the cross. So the requirements of God's holiness are met, and the requirements of God's love are met as well, because instead of you dying, he gave what was most precious to him so he would not lose you. He turned his back on his own son so he would never have to turn his back on you. That is the gospel. And you will find this good news nowhere in ancient history, modern history. You will find this philosophy in no other religious system, that you are saved by grace because of someone who did something for you, rather than you trying to be good enough to earn favor with God. And the reality is, if you believe that Christianity is an accurate reflection of the nature, the workings, the doings of God, that means that all other religious systems are erroneous in their statements about God because they diametrically oppose the fundamental core of Christianity. Now, let me give you another example. The Quran is the only historical document that claims Jesus did not die on the cross. Greek, Roman, pagan, Jewish historians all agree that Jesus died historically on a cross. Only Islam denies the historical reality. In their eyes, and please excuse my attempt at humor again, I love the movie Princess Bride. In their eyes, Jesus was only mostly dead, not all the way dead. And so they deny the death of Jesus. They deny the atoning sacrifice of Jesus for sin. They deny the necessity of blood of Jesus for forgiveness. However, our love for our Muslim brothers and sisters should increase, not decrease, right? Should be no violence, no hatred. We should love all people because one and all are welcomed in. Now, are you aware, and this is what we don't hear if we don't read the right stuff, and I say the right stuff, objective journalism, which hardly ever exists anymore. But do you know that in places like Iran right now, there are hundreds of thousands coming to Christ almost every day? Did you know that? And they're coming through three avenues. One, they're discovering an incoherence. How can Allah be love and violent at the same time? Second, through dreams. The Bible says if you seek God with all your heart, soul, mind, and strength, you're going to find him. There are plenty in Islam who are seeking God and finding him, and Jesus seems to be revealing himself through dream. Third, through benevolence. I remember when I was in New Zealand and the tsunami, I think 2004, struck eastern part of Asia, and so many people died. It was the Christians who came in to help the Buddhists and Muslims recover with aid and pure drinking water and food and supplies. And I remember an article in the New Zealand Auckland Herald saying something like this: if it were not for the Christians, we don't know how we would have coped. And this is coming from Muslims and Buddhists. So the benevolence of Christ followers, dreams, the incoherence of love and violence, thousands in countries that have previously been Buddhist or Hindu or Muslim, thousands are coming to Christ. Sheikh Hussein, who is the leading Shiite cleric in Damascus, after a three-hour conversation with a Christian apologist, very amicable conversation, the crowd's listening, very amicable conversation. Finally, at the end of it, Sheikh Hussein, the leading Shiite cleric in Damascus, said, "You know, Professor, I think the time has come for we in the Islamic world to stop asking if Jesus died and start asking why." And the Christian apologist said, "Can I quote you on that?" And he said, "Yes, you can." Now, there are so many other things, but you have to understand that if it's true that you are separated from God because of your sin, then you're going to need an atonement. Someone is going to have to pay the penalty for your sin, and there's only one who offers you that, and there's only one who rose from the dead to give you objective proof that you can trust him. Okay, Pastor Jeff, I got it. Stay with me here. Got to go fast now. This is the part you'll like. Perhaps the greatest message that Jesus offers is he tells you that when you receive him as Savior and Lord, that the power and the Holy Spirit of God comes into your life. Nobody else offers you this and changes the way you think and what you see and how you feel and what you're able to do. In fact, I've worded it like this. Number one, only Jesus fulfills the deepest longings of the human heart. Again, I love my wife. My wife loves me. But there is a love she can't give me. And there is a love I cannot give her, and I'm still looking for it. And you find it only in Christ, an unconditional love, an unconditional acceptance, an unconditional support. When Jesus dies for your sins, it clears the path. You understand? It clears the path. You are clean and pure because your sins have been forgiven. And in that kind of house, Jesus can come and live. And when he comes into your life to live as the comforter, the parakletos, the one who comes alongside of, then you have a love that never fades, an acceptance that's not based on your performance, and a significance that nothing in this world can ever give you. Do you remember the Acts 7 Stephen story? And when Stephen is dying, he looks up and he sees Jesus standing at the right hand of the Father, not seated like we usually find Jesus, but Jesus is standing in the throne room of God, which is symbolic that Jesus is an advocate for Stephen. He's the ultimate balcony person. He's saying, "Come on, Stephen, you can do it. My presence is in you. Greater is he that is in you than he that is in the world." And that's what Christ offers you. You're not alone in this. And why does that matter? Why does that matter so much? Well, first, again, no other faith system offers you the internal presence of the Spirit of God. And by the way, logically speaking, come on now, it's possible if God exists, he would not be limited by anything he himself has created. Time and space are a creation of God, which means God is not limited by time and space, which makes it possible for God, if he really exists, to be in every single one of our lives at the same time. He can be helping me at the same time he's helping you. And so we need a God like that, because every single day of your life, there are people all around you sticking a hose in your tank, taking a deep breath and trying to siphon all the fuel right out of you. And it drains your life, man. Come on, there are people all around you. They're joy challenged, remember? They're dream squashers, fault finders, We call them basement people. And we call them that because they're people who create slow leaks in your balloon and try to drag you down into the dungeon. And they're all around you. They don't mean to do this, but that doesn't matter. They still do it. You're in desperate need of balcony people, people who will fill your tank, people who cause you to breathe a little bit easier and who breathe life into you. And this is what the Bible says happens in God's community, that we're filled with the Spirit of God, and then we become the community of God, and then we're each other's greatest cheerleaders and encouragers. But more than that, the Bible tells us that there is one who is the ultimate balcony person, and that's Jesus himself, who stands at the right hand of the Father, cheering you on and giving you something special that we're going to mention just in a moment. But the first thing, the deepest cry of the human heart is to not be alone. And Jesus offers you this prevailing presence in your life. Now, stay with me. That brings me to the second one. Only Jesus gives a satisfactory answer to the most troubling question of our lives. And this goes back to nobody else gives you a satisfactory explanation for the pain and the suffering and the reality, I'm sorry, that sometimes your life just sucks. Come on. Nobody else even addresses it. Dr. John Polkinghorne, my favorite illustration, quantum physics. So he's not lacking in any mental capacity here. At Cambridge University, he teaches quantum physics. And he says, you know, the relationship between the expansion and contraction of the universe in the early picoseconds, a picoseconds is the time it takes something traveling the speed of light to cross a hair's breadth. So he said, the relationship between the expansion and contraction of the early moments of the universe required such design and fine-tuning that it would be like you and me taking a bow and arrow and shooting at a one-inch target 20 billion light years across the universe and hitting it every time. And Dr. Polkinghorne said, you know, when I realized that, how God could take the chaos of the early stages of the universe, chaotic, and bring beauty and pattern and design into it, how much more then can God take the chaos of your life and bring beauty and pattern and design into it? See, we've said numerous times that we are people of the cross, and that means what? It means that it's possible for you to be in the worst place of your life and be in the center of the will of God at the same time, because only God can connect all the dots, and only he knows how he's going to use all of these things for his glory, and ultimately, he has his best intentions for you. No other faith system offers you that. Yes, we walk through the valley of the shadow of death, but we do not walk alone. And we may not have an exhaustive understanding of everything that we suffer, but the one thing we do know because of who Jesus is and what he's done is that you have the Spirit of God living on the inside of you to give you the right word at the right time, to give you power when you need it. And even though there are many Christians that will never discover this, it is real. It is a present reality. And those who do, it changes absolutely everything. And then third, only Jesus gives an objective proof of future hope. I love this statement. I love the attitude with which a Christian can live. Remember, I think I shared with you that a lady called in on a radio program in New Zealand once and said, Pastor Jeff, I like to listen to you talk, and I think you're a good guy, but there's no objective proof whatsoever that anything's going to happen after we die. And I always like to bring in the example that Paul uses as he employs the environmental sciences of 1 Corinthians 15. And he says, you know, we understand so much about the universe, but there's so much we don't understand. For instance, how is it that a seed goes down into the ground, dies, decomposes, and springs forth into a beautiful apple tree? We know that it does happen. How it happens, we don't know. And Paul says, look at that example in agriculture. So we don't know how. But based on the resurrection of Jesus, which is a historical reality, you and I can know that we're going to go down into the ground, die, decompose, but we're going to spring forth into beautiful new life. And Paul says the latter life is far more glorious than the former life. And that's why we say around here, Jesus does something special for us. He gives us a constant vacation attitude. And we use the example of how if you know you're going on vacation on Monday and you're at work on Friday, it's amazing what you can tolerate. I mean, you people can say things, dude, doesn't matter. Lunch can be bad, doesn't matter. The boss can, because in your mind, you're thinking, that's do whatever you want, man, because I'm out of here on Monday. I'm on Miami Beach, you know? And so we live with that attitude as Christ followers. Yes, the world's going to throw stuff at us constantly, but our attitude is, go ahead, give me your best shot, because I'm going to be out of here someday, and I'm going to live with Jesus in eternity because of what he did on the cross. You and I know that as beautiful and wondrous as this world really is, that it's tainted by sin. The oceans are beautiful, but they can kill you. The mountains are gorgeous. They can kill you. The elements all around you can bring joy to your life, but they can also bring your life to an end. But the King is going to return one day. And what he started as a deposit in each of us through his Holy Spirit, he's going to bring to completion. And that's why Revelation 21 says there will be no more death or mourning or crying or pain, for the old order of things has passed away. Folks, listen, do you know what the deepest desire of humanity really is? Hope. Hope. The difference between the Christian faith and every other faith system is that the hope we have is based on an objective historical reality of the resurrection. We don't just shout platitudes at each other. We shout truth to each other. And we know that truth is objectively supported by the historical person of Jesus Christ. No other faith system gives you that. And then finally, only Jesus has the power to transform lives. Now, please hear me on this. There are people in this room right now. There's some addiction in their life that's stuck to them like Velcro. It's sucking the life right out of them. Their souls are disintegrating. By the way, everybody has an addiction. Everybody. You have something in your life to distract you from the things you really should be thinking about. Unfortunately for this generation, for most of you, it's your phone. You can't put it down because it somehow distracts you from having to think about what your life is really like right now. That's why you don't put it down at the table to talk to your parents or your friends. Conversation. That's why we're all getting more and more isolated from each other because we don't want to deal with reality. The Bible tells you, you don't have to be that way. And I know you Star Trek fans are going to love this. Do you remember, I think, was it the Wrath of Khan? Somebody will clear this up later. But do you remember the Genesis effect? And in the Genesis effect, they would shoot a torpedo into a planet that would reorganize matter and then create habitable worlds for colonization. Well, Jesus comes along and he says, not only am I going to give my life for yours to make you pure and clean, but I'm going to inject my life into you. I am going to spiritually inject a spiritual torpedo. And I'm going to reorganize you. And I'm going to raise you from the dead. And you're going to walk a new life. And you're going to be able to hear me. I say this, and sometimes when you say it too often, you stop thinking about it. Jesus tells you that you're going to see things you've not seen before. See, the problem in the West is you're no longer open to dreams. You're going to feel things you've never felt before. Sometimes you're going to be in a worship service and God wants to overwhelm you with his presence, but you think you had some bad lasagna the night before. And you're going to be able to do things that you thought you could not do, you're going to be able to do them now. See, this is not just some kind of abstract conversation. This is a spiritual reality that is to be felt. Jesus says, greater is he that is in you than he that is in the world. And let me tell you something. The only hope for every person in this room is that spiritual torpedo in your life that gives you the power. And as soon as you start to realize you don't have to live this defeated life, as soon as you truly realize that and believe it, things will change. Until then, it's like a treasure. It's like somebody who buried $1 million in your backyard, and every day you walk over it, but you never dig it up. You've got to have your eyes open. Some of you should be praying, God, I don't understand, but open my eyes to the power that is in me. Let me end. I've told you this story before, but you know, that's the beauty of getting older. You can't remember if you've told it and where you told it. So in your mind, you feel pretty good about it. Hey, let me tell you a story you've never heard. But it's appropriate. It is. Because the only hope you have and the only hope this world has is Jesus Christ. That's it. That's it. And let me tell some of you who think that the political situation is the end of everything. You got too much. You have way too much confidence in men. and governments. Something that goes far beyond that. So Ravi Zacharias, I told you when we met in Atlanta, reiterated the story of where he got to meet with Sheikh Halal, who's one of the founders of Hamas. And they each got to ask a question, but they couldn't present a rebuttal, so they each asked a question, and then he answered it. Now, remember, this guy's responsible for who knows how many deaths by suicide bombings. Why Ravi was invited was a miracle, but he was there. So they're all leaving. He's walking out. God positions him beside Sheikh Halal on the way to the car. And Ravi said, I don't know what came over me, but he does. It's a spiritual torpedo that went into him years ago that gives him the right word at the right time to influence the world. Same one you have. And he said, I looked at Sheikh and I said, Sheikh, do you mind if I mention something to you? Sheikh said, no, of course not, Dr. Zacharias. What is it? He goes, Sheikh, not too far from where we are on a mountain, Abraham took his son, Isaac. Now, you say it's Ishmael, we say it's Isaac, but it doesn't matter for this point. Abraham took a son on the mountain and was going to sacrifice him, and the knife started to come down, and do you remember what happened? He said, yeah. God, Allah, stopped the knife. Yeah, but what happened next, Dr. Zacharias asked. He said, well, what happened next is, he said, God will provide a lamb. So he knew. Sheikh knew the story. Ravi said, not too far from that mountain is another mountain. And on that mountain of Golgotha, God was bringing the knife down on his own son, but this time he didn't stop it because Jesus is the Lamb who takes away the sins of the world. And then he looked at Sheikh Halal and he said, Sheikh, until we receive the son that God himself has offered, you and I will keep offering our sons and daughters on the battlefields of this world for land and power. The point is, the only thing that can overcome hate is a stronger love. And the only way you can have a stronger love that overwhelms your hate is that if you have the love of God in you, which happens when the Spirit of God comes on the inside to live. Jesus pragmatically is the only hope for this world, but spiritually speaking, the changing, the transformation of who we are inside can only happen when God comes from the outside in to change not only what you do, but what you want to do. And that's why Jesus is the only way to God. And one and all are welcomed to the table, but it's Jesus' table. And no one else's. Father, I thank and praise you for the reality of Christ and what he's done for us. And I pray that this church, no matter where she goes in the future, would continue to honor that, that we will honor it. As we go forward on my watch, as we go forward on those who will come after me in the future, I pray that this thing will always be central, be core, be fundamental. That Jesus died for us and his death makes us pure, that God may enter in so that all who call on the name of the Lord may be saved. In Christ's name.
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CC Winans, Come Jesus Come, overnights on Vision Christian Radio. And going to the Word of God, going to Mark chapter 10, verse 51. What do you want me to do for you? Jesus asked him. Bartimaeus somehow knew that Jesus was more than just a popular prophet and miracle worker. He called him a son of David, a title that described the Messiah, the long-promised deliverer of God's people. This declaration was a prelude to Jesus' entry into Jerusalem as the Lord's anointed, the true king. Walking into the town of Jericho, Jesus was surrounded by a roaring crowd, but that did not keep him from hearing the cries of a person who truly needed him. Other people ignored or rebuked this nobody named Bartimaeus, but Jesus saw his faith and called him. With God's help, we must learn, despite life's distractions, to train our eyes, and ears for that matter, to see and hear the needs of people around us. When Bartimaeus came over to him, and Jesus asked, "What do you want me to do for you?" This question shows Jesus' focus on serving the needs of others. And never did he say, "Now you owe me one." Instead, highlighting the man's trust in him, Jesus said, "Go, your faith has healed you." We learn from Jesus the importance of being selfless and not losing sight of our mission. We recognize that our mission as followers of Christ is to be attentive to our community and to include the people we meet day in and day out. We remember that our help must go out to others, not just to those who can do something for us. Let's pray. Well, Father, sharpen our senses to see and hear the people around us today and give us hearts that long to serve them as you did. In Jesus' name, amen.

0: It's Jay King, Hard Place, overnights on Vision Christian Radio for a Tuesday morning. It's Steve Mack with you. Great to have your company on this fine Tuesday. Well, it's fine in some places. Some places are showery, but that's weather for you. Hey, coming up a little later in the hour, a new beginning with Pastor Greg Laurie, continuing the message about the secret to sharing the gospel effectively. Always good to get some new tools in our tool belt of how we can share the gospel with others. Stick around for that. That's on the way in about 25 minutes or so. Right now, though, it's time to take a little wander down memory lane. And a few events and birthdays today. Tuesday, the 4th day of August 2026, the Queen Mother Elizabeth Bowes Lyon, born in England in 1900, and she lived to the ripe old age of 101, passing away in 2002. Of course, the mother of Queen Elizabeth II, and she achieved the record for being the longest living member of the royal family in the history of the British monarchy. This guy here, very well known for trumpet playing and singing, having a birthday today, well, he would have been in.
1: I see trees of green, red roses too.
0: Yeah, Louis Armstrong, born in New Orleans, Louisiana in 1901, passed away aged 69 back in 1971, the US trumpeter and scat vocalist. He had a number one hit in Australia in 1988 with the reissue of the song we just heard, What a Wonderful World, that featured in the movie Good Morning Vietnam. He appeared in films like High Society in 1956 and Hello Dolly in 1969. You also had a hit song with the theme song for Hello Dolly. Another birthday of notes today, a little closer to home, Andrew McLeod, born in Darwin in the Territory. He's 50 today, Australian rules footballer. He is the game's record holder for the Adelaide Crows, having played 340 games, and he was a major contributor in their 1997 and 1998 premiership winning the Norm Smith Medal for Best on Ground. He's considered to be one of the greatest Aboriginal footballers of all time, and he retired back in 2010. Another birthday close to home is Jessica Mowboy, born in Darwin in the Northern Territory, 37 today. Australian singer, the Australian Idol runner-up in 2006. Got a great voice, Jessica Mowboy. Couple of events today of note. Anne Frank, 15, and her family were arrested by the Nazi police after hiding in a secret room in Amsterdam for 2 years on this day, 1944. Of course, the diaries that Anne wrote became very famous, infamous, if you like, later, much later on. One other event on this day, Red Dog opened in Australia cinemas 2011. It is the 12th biggest box office Australian movie of all time. Red Dog was a great movie, Red Dog. If you haven't seen it, I suggest you go and check it out. A few events and birthdays on this day, the 4th day of August 2022.
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7: People say to me, Pastor Jeff, I want to believe in your God, but I can't believe in Christianity because the furnaces and sufferings of the world, I can't harmonize the two. But the furnaces are going to come into everyone's life in some form or another. The heat's going to come. There's a type of Pentecostalism that says it is never God's will for you to face a furnace. And I'm thinking, dude, are we reading the same Bible? Have you heard of Paul? Prison, shipwreck, beaten, tortured. I'm sure there were times he was sitting in prison saying, God, you know, I could be of a lot more use if I was outside these prison walls. The real question, what kind of worldview will you take with you? What God will go with you into the furnaces of your life? Because they're coming. That's why the gospel is powerful. It's the message the world is looking for. You can know that same God will walk with you through the furnaces of your life.
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0: Jeremy Rosado, Keep Holding On, and Rhett Walker with Believer overnight. So on Vision Christian Radio. Well, we're around 45 minutes away from this morning's edition of the Rise and Shine Brekkie Show. Let's have a listen in to what happened on yesterday's show.
1: And sometimes I feel like there's news that comes out that you need those words more than ever before. There ain't no way God's going to fail me now. And sometimes you hear things in the morning that might cause you a bit of a concern.
2: Absolutely. Well, we've certainly heard some news, and Tracy's been covering this, and it'll be a big news story right throughout this week, in fact.
1: Yeah, this is the news about petrol prices.
3: Australian motorists are being warned of more pain at the pump with the government's fuel excise now no more. The temporary cost of living measure was introduced at the height of the Iran war to absorb the surge in oil prices. Analyst Lorian DeMillo at Macquarie University has told Nine he doesn't expect the impact to be immediate.
4: But eventually, I think when, over the next week or so, I'm expecting prices to go, particularly for petrol, to go to like $2.30 a litre.
1: Big news there. And look, Robbo, I guess as we're looking, I was driving in and I feel like my mum and dad. I remember as a kid, I used to be so bored, dad would be like, oh, it's such and such, and he'd always be pointing out the petrol prices. Yeah. And we in the back seat, we'd be like, oh, that is such an old person thing to do. Yeah. And here I am driving down the road looking at petrol prices. Yeah. It's hard not to, though.
2: Well, that's right. Obviously, you've got to pull in and put some fuel in at some point. But I've been, interestingly, I've watched prices rise over the last few days. And then here we are. I mean, really, it was supposed to be midnight last night that this excise ended. And so the prices are going to rise. And as that guy was saying, over the next few days, I feel like we're already halfway there and it hasn't even started. Where are we going after that? So it is, it's challenging. It's sad. It's and obviously, the impact is even greater for people in the country. They're doing, bigger distances. They're paying more for fuel than what we are in the city. But I guess the important thing is, in all this, as we've just been reminded by Jamie McDonald, God's not going to fail us. Like, even in the middle of what can be a hard situation, this just adds, obviously, even the price of food's going to go up as a result of this because there's transport costs and all that sort of thing. But God's in the middle of it all. He does walk with us and he doesn't fail us. He is faithful in the middle of even trying circumstances.
1: So good, Robbo, isn't it? There's so much wisdom. And in James, we're reminded that you can ask God for wisdom. And I believe that's in every area of your life. And finances definitely is one of those things that perhaps as a family, if you're like us, you go back to your budget and you say, okay, we're going to look at how we can stretch things or where we can adjust things. What a great time to be saying, okay, James tells us to ask God for wisdom. God, get in the middle of this, get in the middle of our finances and show us where perhaps we can adjust or what we can do or some really good ideas so that we're not using as much petrol perhaps during the week.
2: Yeah.
1: God is interested in all those sorts of details.
2: Absolutely. Yeah.
1: This is the verse that came to mind for me as well as wisdom. Philippians 4:19, just a great one to pray over your family. But isn't that cool? I love a but in the Bible. But my God shall supply all your need according to his riches in glory by Christ Jesus. And I guess my encouragement is that in that moment where you start to feel like you could lean towards being afraid or worried or anxious, that's not God's approach. Turn instead to the word of God, and God's promise is the opposite. And that's how we live, not in fear, but in faith that God will supply.
2: Amen.
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1: Boris Frank and Josiah Queen, Jesus is coming back soon. 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In just a few moments, about 43 seconds to be precise, Pastor Greg Laurie and A New Beginning.
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3: There's power in the Word of God. And sometimes you'll share it and a person will say, I don't believe that, I don't accept that. Share it anyway.
4: The Word of God is alive and powerful and sharper than any two-edged sword. Pastor Greg Laurie urges us to use it.
3: I found that sometimes scriptures are like time bombs that detonate later. They act like they don't care, but then 3 o'clock in the morning, they wake up and that verse is in their head because God's word will not return void.

When God wanted to share his message of love, surprisingly, he chose people to reach people. Flawed, fallible, foible-filled people. But the power of the message is not in us messengers. It's built into the message. And the boldness and direction that we need is built into us by the Spirit who lives within us. Pastor Greg Laurie discusses that today on A New Beginning as he continues a message from his brand new series in Acts, a series called The Upside Down Life.

0: Turn to Acts chapter 2, and the title of my message before us now is The Secret to Sharing the Gospel Effectively. Let's read Acts 2, verses 2 to 7. I'm reading, by the way, from the New Living Translation. On the day of Pentecost, all the believers are meeting together in one place. Suddenly, there was a sound from heaven like the roaring of a mighty windstorm, and it filled the house where they were sitting, and then what looked like flames or tongues of fire appeared and settled on each of them. And everyone present was filled with the Holy Spirit, and they began speaking in other languages as the Spirit gave them this ability. At that time, there were devout Jews from every nation living in Jerusalem, and when they heard the loud voice, everyone came running. And they were bewildered to hear their own language being spoken by the believers. And they were completely amazed and said, how can this be? We'll stop there. So God is getting ready now to change the world with 120 people. What can we learn from them? They were unified. They were unified. They were together. Verse 2, on the day of Pentecost, all the believers were meeting together in one place. These believers had no earthly power. They had no armies. They had no money. They had no status. They had no political power, but they had Jesus, and Jesus had them, and they were together. So let's look now at what Peter says. Acts chapter 2, verse 36. He gets up and says these words to the people gathered. Everyone in Israel know for certain the Lord God has made this Jesus, whom you crucified, to be both Lord and Messiah. Peter's words pierced their hearts. And they said to him and the other apostles, brothers, what should we do? Peter replied, every one of you should repent of your sins and turn to God and be baptized in the name of Jesus Christ for the forgiveness of your sins, and you will receive the gift of the Holy Spirit. This promise is to you, to your children, those who are far away, and to all who have called on the Lord our God. Then Peter continued preaching for a long time, strongly urging all the listeners, save yourselves from this crooked generation. Those who believed what Peter said were baptized and added to the church that day, about 3,000 in all. Wow, stop there. Why did Peter have such an amazing response to his message? Point number one is he knew his audience or his congregation. He knew that some of the people he was speaking to literally played a role in the crucifixion of Jesus. Can you imagine if maybe one of those Roman guards was there that pounded the spikes into the hands of Jesus? The religious leaders were there for sure, listening in, very critical. And he points maybe a finger, you crucified him. Not speaking figuratively, he's saying, you, I know you, I remember you, I was there, I saw you. You crucified him. So it's very specific. He also quotes a lot of scripture. He quotes huge portions of the Old Testament, apparently from memory. So the fisherman had been busy. He had been reading and memorizing the Bible. It's not like he pulled out the scroll of Joel here. That's a big giant scroll. They didn't have Bibles like we have now. Well, I have to open this. Someone help me open Joel. No, he just, from his heart, quoted scripture. See, that was his audience. They were people that knew scripture. There were Jewish people in Jerusalem for Pentecost, and he spoke to them in a way they would understand. So when you're sharing your faith, get to know the person you're speaking to. The other day, a friend of mine named Larry, who has recently committed his life to the Lord and is filled with passion, he texted me and said, I have a friend that I think is really close to coming to the Lord. Will you meet with him? I said, sure. So we got together for coffee, and Larry starts sharing his testimony. And it was like a textbook case on how to share your own story. Perfect. Just talked about what Christ had done in his life, how the Lord had changed his life. So his friend was there, and I started asking his friend some questions. And this friend said some things, obviously, I wouldn't agree with. I just listen, ask more questions, listen some more. And then I started bringing the message of the gospel, and Larry sort of set it up. It was like we're playing volleyball. Larry got the ball there, and I spiked it, right? Easiest thing I've ever done. It wasn't even hard. Well, the guy actually says to me, could you like give me some points on how I can become a Christian? Yes, I can. So we prayed right there and he accepted Christ. So, but here's the reason. It's taking time to listen. When I talk to people, I don't pull a pulpit out and stand behind a pulpit. Just sit and talk to them. Get to know them. You know, care about them. Listen, people don't care how much you know until they know how much you care. Take time with people. Peter did that. And then he gave them the gospel. I think his message was effective because it was scriptural. He quoted the scripture, and this is something to remember. Even though people don't believe in the Bible, don't let that stop you from quoting it anyway. There's power in the Word of God. It has built-in power. Isaiah 55:10, God says, as the rain comes down from heaven and the snow comes down, so shall my word be that goes forth from my mouth. It will not return to me void. It will accomplish what I please. It will prosper in the thing in which I send it. The word has power. And sometimes you'll share it and a person will say, I don't believe that. I don't accept that. Share it anyway. Sometimes people say, well, don't quote the Bible to me. I don't believe in the Bible. Should you stop quoting the Bible? No, because it's a sword of the Spirit. Use the sword. If someone said to you and you're holding a sword, I don't believe that sword is sharp. Really? Check this out. No. I'm speaking figuratively. You understand, right? Okay. We don't mean literal swords, but we do mean the word of God, the sword of the Spirit. So when we quote it, I found that sometimes scriptures are like time bombs that detonate later. They act like they don't care, but then 3 o'clock in the morning, they wake up and that verse is in their head, because God's word will not return void. It will prosper in the place you send it. So learn the word of God, memorize the word of God, quote the word of God.
1: It's great to have you with us today on A New Beginning with Pastor Greg Laurie. We're in the Bible book of Acts, chapter 2 today, with a message titled, The Secret to Sharing the Gospel Effectively. Let's continue.
0: Here's another point. The message of Peter was effective because it was Christ-centered. It was Christ-centered. Acts 2:22, he says, Jesus of Nazareth. Acts 2:32, this man, speaking of Jesus, Acts 2:36, God made this Jesus whom you crucified, both Lord and Christ. And then he spoke of the crucifixion of Jesus Christ. And no matter what you're talking about, you got to bring it back to the cross. Listen to this. Sometimes in our attempts to cross over, we don't bring the cross over. Paul says, I don't want to know anything else among you except Jesus Christ and him crucified. I was doing an interview the other day about our crusade, and I was asked the question, what are you going to speak on this year? I said, pretty much the same thing I've been speaking on for 30 years, okay? I'll be honest with you. I mean, I'll have a theme, I'll have some opening remarks, but ultimately, you know where I'm headed. And I say that without apology. I'm going to talk about the life, death, and resurrection of Jesus Christ, because that's where the power is. That's the power. There is distinct power in the simple message of the life, death, and resurrection of Jesus. That's why Paul says the gospel is the power of God unto salvation. Here's another point. Peter's message was effective because he called sin, sin, and told them to repent. And let me define what sin is. Sin is crossing a line. Sin is falling short of a standard that God has set for humanity, which is perfection. We've all sinned, so we have to understand the bad news before we can fully appreciate the good news. We have to call sin, sin. Sometimes we're afraid to say it, and then we need to tell them to repent. Sometimes preachers are afraid to use the word repent. We can't omit it from our verbiage. It's in the Bible, and it's necessary to come to Christ. Look at what Peter says, verse 38. He said, repent. Let every one of you be baptized in the name of Jesus Christ. I think we've backed away from this in many ways. I read a new survey. It reveals a shocking statistic about young Christians. The survey says, quote, more than 60% of born-again Christians between the ages of 18 and 39 believe that Jesus Buddha and Muhammad are all equal in regards to a path to salvation. Okay, here's what that tells me. It tells me that more than 60% of born-again Christians have not really read their Bibles. Or more than 60% of those who think they are born-again Christians believe this. But if you're a born-again Christian, you cannot believe that Buddha and Muhammad are equal to Jesus in getting you to heaven. You cannot believe that. And think about it logically. If that was true, that all roads would get you to heaven, why would God send his son to suffer and die on a cross? But he did, because there was no other way to satisfy his righteous demands. You see, Jesus was not just a good man. He wasn't a guru. He wasn't a prophet. He was the God-man. He was God becoming a man and walking among us. God had a face. God had skin on. God sent his son to die in our place so we could be forgiven of our sins. And Jesus said it so clearly, John 14:6. You know it, say it with me. I am the way, the truth, and the life, and no man comes to the Father but by me. Now listen to this. This message was effective because Peter went for a decision. One of the reasons we don't evangelize is because of a fear of failure. But maybe another reason we don't evangelize is because we have a fear of success. Like, well, what do I do now? I remember I was in Alaska years ago with Franklin Graham. He's a great fisherman and outdoorsman. I'm not. I'm from California. And, you know, he goes out and hunts, and we were out fishing for salmon. I'd never done that before. So I got a salmon. I was very excited. Look at the salmon. I said, will you clean it for me? He's like, no, clean it yourself. Okay, where's the soap and water? No, no, you're going to gut it. You're going to clean it. Ew, no. You want to eat the salmon? Yes. I'll show you how to do it. And that's what he did. See, it's like, you know, you love the idea of doing it, but oh, wow, I caught one. Now what do I do? Okay, I'm not suggesting we gut new believers. This analogy, I've never used it this way, and it broke down very quickly, didn't it? But I think you get the idea, right? Like, what do I do now? Oh, I caught it. Now what do I do? Now, you have a new believer in your life. I think it's really exciting when a new believer says, I don't know what that means. Can you explain it? You're like, yeah, I can. And as you explain it, it re-excites you. Because sometimes we take these things for granted, don't we? Well, let me tell you about this. And as you're telling them what the Bible teaches about a given subject, it suddenly is re-energizing you. It's exciting you. It's reviving you. That's why we need to do it. That's part of the Great Commission, evangelizing and discipling. My last point, the Holy Spirit will do his part. Just make sure you do yours. The Holy Spirit will do his part. Just make sure you do yours. It's not your job to convert people. It's not my job. I've never converted anyone, and I never will. The work of conversion is done by the Lord. We read in, Jesus said in John 6:44, no man comes unless the Father draws him. My job is not conversion. My job is proclamation. My job is to share the truth and ask the Holy Spirit to do his work in the person's life. Well, obviously, the work was done in their life. Look at verse 37. They were cut to the heart. The word cut means to stab. It speaks of something sudden and unexpected. That is a conviction of the Holy Spirit. So let me review what we've said. Number one, know your listener. Number two, adapt to this situation. Thirdly, quote scripture. Then call sin and tell them to repent. Ask them if they want to accept Christ. And then conversion is God's work. You do the proclamation. Here's an acronym I shared with you before. I'll share it again. BLAST, B-L-A-S-T, a way to remember how to share your faith. B, build a bridge. Start your conversation by building a bridge to your listener. You don't have to necessarily start by preaching at them. Build the bridge. L, listen. Get to know them. take an interest in them. Again, people don't care how much you know until they know how much you care. A, ask questions. I'm wanting to know more about you. What you think about this? What you think about that? S, share your testimony. That's your bridge. One of the most effective bridges to start the conversation. You walk over it, telling them what Christ has done for you. And then finally, T, tell them about Jesus. We put these principles in practice. We'll see people come to Christ. Maybe there's somebody here that has joined us and you don't have Christ living in your life. You don't know if your sin is forgiven. So, as I said to that guy yesterday, do you want your sin forgiven? Do you want to know that when you die, you will go to heaven? Do you want to fill that hole in your heart? Do you want your sin forgiven and your guilt removed? Let's all bow our heads. Father, thank you for your word to us. Thank you for the truth of it. And I pray for any that have joined us, wherever they are. If they don't know you yet, if Jesus Christ is not living in their heart, our prayer is that your Holy Spirit will work on them now. Show them their need for you and draw them to yourself, we pray. Amen.

0: Pastor Greg Laurie with an important prayer. And if you'd like to make a change in your relationship with the Lord, if you'd like to accept God's offer of eternal life, Pastor Greg would love to help you with that right now.
1: Yes, I'd be delighted to. This can be the moment where you change your eternal address, literally from hell to heaven. I'll pray a simple prayer, and I would just ask you to pray this prayer out loud if you like. After me, just pray these words, Lord Jesus, I know that I'm a sinner, but I know that you're the Savior who died on the cross for me and rose again from the dead. Jesus, I choose to follow you from this moment forward. In your name I pray. Amen. I know. It's such a simple, short prayer. But you just called on the name of the Lord. And you know what? He heard that prayer. And if you meant that prayer in your heart, he answered that prayer. Now let me help you to get started on the right foot in your new life in Jesus Christ. 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I want to send you what we call a New Believers Pack that includes the New Believers Bible and a whole lot more. And let me be the first to say to you, congratulations. And welcome to the family of God.
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around Australia on Australia's Vision Christian Radio for a Tuesday morning. It's been Steve Mack with you overnight. Time for me to skedaddle out of the studio, make way for the Rise and Shine Brekkie crew along really soon, right after the latest news, sport and weather from the Vision National News team. And it's all happening after we hear from Matt Redmond, "You Alone Can Rescue." God bless. Have a fantastic day ahead.

0: puts the ending of unborn babies' lives as a higher priority than the woman's safety. This is by no means a safe drug.
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1: In sport, the Challenger PGA Tour of Australasia has announced its schedule for the coming season. The Lakes Golf Club will host the PGA Championship in November, returning to Sydney for the first time in nearly three decades. Yeah, AFL and Richmond's Luke Traynor has been suspended for one match for striking West Coast player Jack Williams in the second quarter of Sunday's game at the MCG. That's the latest Vision National News. I'm Tracy Weir.
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1: Time now for a look at the weather. A cold front is bringing showers to southeast South Australia, western parts of Victoria and Tasmania. A high over the Tasman Sea will bring showers onto the New South Wales and Queensland coast and maintain gusty winds across the north. A trough will bring showers and some storms to western parts of WA. It's dry elsewhere under high pressure. The capital city forecast today, Sydney expecting a sunny day, a top of 19. Melbourne possible storms and 13 degrees. Brisbane sunny and 23 today. In Perth, clearing showers and 19 degrees. Adelaide expecting a mostly sunny day, a top of 14. Canberra, sunny and 12. In Hobart, possible thunderstorms and a top of 13. Darwin expecting a mostly sunny day with a top of 32 degrees. That's the latest news, sport and weather on Vision. 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
1: That's right, and it's Fel and Robbo here with me this morning.
2: Morning!
1: How you doing, day two, Robbo?
2: Yes, always good. It's funny, yeah, Tuesday's the day that catches up on you. You think, oh, yes, everything's fine Monday, and then Tuesday's like, whoa, here we go, this is actually a thing.
1: It is right. Andy is on holidays. We're giving clues every day as to where he might be. Mm. So, Andy, he's off with a time zone difference. And he had to get on a plane, and yep. I'm going to say he needed a passport to get there.
2: Okay.
1: There you go. Right. There's your three clues. We're drip feeding them to
2: That's
1: you.
2: That's right, yes.
1: But it is fun having you, Robbo, with me. And day two getting up, you're looking sprightly, so you're all good.
2: Oh, thank you. I'm glad you think so.
1: But it is going to be a great day today. Huge day, mainly because...
3: Phil's the boss while I'm away, so...
1: Thank you, Phil. Yep, I am the boss, and overnight on Facebook.
2: You're relishing this, Phil, I've got to say.
1: I'm in my element. Can I just... I'm not unhappy.
2: That's right, yes.
1: With where it's fallen.
2: Well, when you play the bit of audio, the woohoo you can hear is you going, all right, let's go.
1: Bring it. And so over on Facebook overnight, we had lots of suggestions. We'll bring you up to speed with that. And you can get in touch if you want to be part of it.
2: That's right. Yeah, you can give us a call particularly. But, yeah, look, there is lots of comments coming through. And even some people are creating, are they called memes? I don't know what they are, but AI images that are representing what's going on here in the studio. It's a lot of fun.
1: It is a lot of fun. But also today, serious business. I did do my census last night. We've had questions from the Rise and Shine family about if we can do it. Mm-hmm. I've gone and I've been the guinea pig. And I'll tell you how that went for me and my family. Also, importantly, it's Homelessness Week this week.
2: That's right. Yes, it is Homelessness Week all this week. I mean, it's Homelessness Week all year for some people, which is sad, and we want to highlight and emphasise that. So coming up very soon, actually, a chat with the CEO of Mission Australia, who are doing an amazing job in this space. So we'll find out more about that as we go through Homelessness Week this week.
1: Well, let's do that now. We've got Matthew West to kick us off. Good. What a great song for your Tuesday. I almost said Monday. It's Tuesday,
2: it
1: people.
2: It is Tuesday.

0: Because you're good.
1: So good. That is good. It's Matthew West on Rise and Shine with Fel and Robbo.
2: Well, it's a great pleasure to have Sharon Callister joining us, the CEO of Mission Australia. It is, of course, Homelessness Week from today, this week. But Sharon joining us on the phone. Great to have you with us, Sharon.
3: Thank you so much. It's great to be here.
1: Sharon, I'm personally so excited to chat to you. Our family give to Mission Australia every year because we just believe in that you are the hands and feet of Jesus and it's something that Jesus told us to do. How big a problem is homelessness in Australia?
3: Well, sadly, the homelessness problem in Australia is actually at crisis levels. The last census, which was back in 2021, obviously soon to be updated with the new census, but in that census alone, there were over 122,000 people who were homeless in Australia. And we know from our experience providing services on the ground with our teams, that number would be much higher than that now because the demand for our services is just increasing significantly year on year.
2: Yeah, I mean, it wouldn't be surprising to think that that number has gone up in the last 5 years with everything we've seen around, you know, cost of living and all that sort of thing. And I guess even just that mention of the census, Sharon, makes me wonder, like, how does someone who is homeless actually complete the census? I mean, obviously, because they're asking about things like, you know, where are you staying tonight? Like, how do homeless people do that?
3: Well, that's a really important point that you've made, but there are ways and means that we can reach as many people as possible who are homeless to complete it. Because like 2026 is a critical opportunity for us to understand the scale of homelessness in Australia. And if people are experiencing homelessness and they're not counted, virtually they're invisible. And there are just no ways that we can accurately plan for the future, provide the support and to provide the services. So there are a number of things that are happening around the country to ensure as many people who are homeless can complete the census. For instance, if you're a rough sleeper, there are Australian Bureau of Statistics or census staff, and they're visiting known locations of rough sleepers, and they'll be conducting face-to-face interviews with those people and being able to ensure that their voice counts. For Mission Australia in inner Sydney, we run a Mission Beat van. We will have census staff with us for a week to help in that regard as well. And also our Mission Australia homelessness services, they're always willing to put their hand up and encourage people that they're seeing to make sure that they're counted. But for instance, if you're in a refuge, a hostel, a boarding house, all of those providers can supply copies of the census forms, whether it's a paper copy or giving access to a computer link. And then obviously if you're couch surfing, you're staying with a friend and you can be included in the household the night that it is completed. So these are the ways that support can be provided for people who are homeless. And I would just emphasise again, we absolutely need to have every single one person in Australia completing this census. And absolutely that goes for the people who are actually experiencing homeless in Australia at this time.
1: I'm so thankful for Mission Australia and others who are thinking about this and getting it in action. So thank you so much, Sharon. For those listening along right now, homelessness may be something that you sort of don't encounter on a regular basis. What do you think as Christians should be our response to be able to help? I mean, that seems a huge number, 122,000 bigger. It can seem so big. What are some of the ways that we can be helping with this crisis in Australia?
3: Well, as Christians, we are generous in spirit and nature and we love everybody. I think that if we step back and think, wow, it's such a massive crisis, how can I possibly help? It might be overwhelming. But all of us as Christians can do our bit. We can reach out to people who are homeless. Sometimes it's just having a chat to someone who you might have seen who's sleeping rough. Having a chat, make them feel like they're not invisible. Give them some support. Our church, we raise money. We do a lot of donating as well. Obviously, Mission Australia is a key part of that. But I think also as a community, we can pray. We've got strong faith and we can pray for people that they can have a better life. And we can also use all of the skills and all of the information that I've shared this morning to actually help, to be alert, to reach out, to see, is there someone there that I can help?
2: That's awesome. That's really some practical things that we can do. And I guess that's the thing, is that we can often look at a situation and go, oh, it's too big, I can't do anything. But no, we all can do something. And so start with those little things, those practical things. And it's amazing what a difference that will make.
3: Well, if we start with those, then we can hopefully, through the census, we can start to get some more longer-term permanent solutions, which is what this country needs and what every single person deserves, is a safe place they can call home. We would love to see homelessness being prevented before it even starts. So we'd advocate for homelessness prevention and intervention funds. We want to see the supply of social and affordable housing increasing to 6% of all homes in the medium term, 10% in the longer term. And we'd love to see way more supports for youth housing for people who are homeless.
1: Yeah, so it's Sharon Callister from Mission Australia, CEO, and we're just so thankful for you jumping on with us and having a quick look at what's involved. And I love that idea of the census and how that affects homelessness. Yeah. This week in particular, it's more important than ever. That's our focus. And if you have been listening along to Sharon, you're like, actually, I would like to get involved. I'd like to give missionaustralia.com.au as a place to go to find out more information. And Sharon, thank you so much for jumping on with us this morning.
3: My pleasure. Thank you for having me.
1: We are so thankful to the work of so many organisations, Robbo, which help the hands and feet of Jesus. Jesus literally in the Bible says, take care of the poor and the
2: exactly.
1: needy.
2: Exactly. So true. And look, we want to highlight different ministries right throughout the week that are doing some great work in this space. And if you maybe know of one in your area, let us know. We'd love to hear so we can highlight them throughout the week as well.
1: Give us a call, 1-800-316-316, so we can continue on this. We just want to share stories of what's happening, but also the hope that's in there as well. So, yeah, get in touch. Next up, though, we have been overwhelmed. Well, I have. It's
0: Phil's the boss while I'm away.
1: Can't play that too many times. There I am, the boss. And look, I'm getting so many suggestions. It's like the Vision family are really the boss this week.
2: That's right, yes.
1: And they've got some good ideas. We'll bring you up to date next on Rise and Shine.
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0: That is Love and the Outcome. Moving on, it's Rise and Shine with Fel and Robbo this morning.
1: Well, I don't know about moving on, but it's moving up. Fel's moving up in the organisation. She's the boss for the week. She's taking
2: Fel's
1: it in her stride.
2: The boss while I'm away, so.
0: That's right. That's the voice of Phil Edwards. Officially handing over the reins just for a week.
1: Well, he's gone on holidays, just in case you missed yesterday. So Phil's on leave, as well as Andy. There's actually a bunch of people on leave this week.
0: Yeah.
1: So it's like we're the only ones left in the building. Yeah. Phil got nominated for CEO for the week.
0: Like I did. And so I've... See it now. This is my song. I'm feeling like you can do this two ways if you're the boss.
1: Mm-hmm.
0: One way is you just ride out the week.
1: Yep.
0: Or the other is you make as big a splash as possible. And I'm more about the splash, I reckon.
1: That's it. Phil is not the don't make waves person.
0: Let's change as much as we possibly can. Yeah. We've only got a week, people.
1: Oh, that's right, yes.
0: So we put it out there yesterday, didn't we, Robbo? What should be these sweeping changes that are needed at Vision during my week's reign?
1: Yeah, and I'll tell you what, the phones ran hot. In fact, it started early with your kids jumping in, but then the phones ran hot. Lots of amazing suggestions.
0: Okay, this is where we're at so far.
3: I'd make vending machines free for all.
4: I would have a nap period.
0: Yes!
1: I do like that suggestion, I've got to say.
4: Or 2 hours.
0: I love that it's 2 hours. Okay, that is a good idea, naps.
3: Yep. I bring puppies in.
4: A chocolate fountain.
0: Yes!
4: And karaoke.
5: Yeah, chocolate's a pretty good one. I think, I don't know, just open conversations where people could just have a contributing opinion about things.
0: Yeah.
1: Oh, that's good.
0: You know what? I think that's a very good idea. Just like an open booth, an open mic at work where everyone has a chat.
5: Yeah, you get a chocolate if you can share something that you'd like to change.
0: Yes. I think that's a very good idea.
6: You definitely can't go past a karaoke machine.
0: Okay, yeah, no, look, I'm with you on that. That sounds very good.
7: I would have just said pay rises all around.
0: Okay, well, let's go with... There you go. Neil might be the most popular leader
7: there
0: ever.
7: The other thing I just immediately thought was, you know how every now and then there's a staff birthday and there's a cake.
0: Yeah, cakes are big.
7: Cake every day.
0: You know? Look, that was Neil Johnson at the end there.
1: Yep.
0: He's actually got a lot of very good ideas.
1: That's right. Pay rise and cake every day. Can't go wrong there.
0: He would be a very popular leader. And we put it out over on Facebook overnight, and you can jump on in. You can see this beautiful meme that Deb has put together with me as the boss and all the Vision team. They're looking happy, surrounded by puppies. There's balloons. I love it. So we've got lots of suggestions there. Look, Hannah, you suggest a song request day. Sounds like that might need to be every day, so I'm up for that. Kate suggests we must have a go gals celebration, is the way she pitched it. Gina's saying in-house nails and facials. There are a lot of fantastic suggestions. In fact, Lynn says not just puppies one day, but puppies every day. A puppy pit is what she's suggesting. Yeah. I am all for that.
1: Wow.
0: I'm all for that. Oh, Rodney, you've got in nice and early and you're already jumping in. What's your suggestion?
8: The immediate thought that I had, Phil, was, look, you're in charge.
0: Yeah.
8: You're the one that makes sure that there are plenty of donuts throughout the day.
0: Excellent.
1: Hallelujah.
8: Right,
1: I'm with you, Rodney.
8: But then I was thinking a little bit further on, thinking, hang on a minute, that might not be any different than any other day.
0: I certainly am all about the food, Rodney, so yes.
8: And then just before I rang, you were saying the next item is about the homeless, and I'm thinking, goodness gracious. Are donuts the most important thing to be discussing when we're thinking about serious issues? And then I thought, hey... Donuts for all the homeless.
0: Donuts for everyone. Donuts for it is tricky, isn't it, Rodney? Mm. Like there's some serious things happening in the country, and that I mean, if you were really the boss, that would be where your heart would be, wouldn't it? Be like, how can we do the most good for the most people?
1: Absolutely.
0: That servant leadership is actually what it's all about.
8: Yeah,
0: but donuts as well, hey.
8: And when you boil it down, in seriousness, probably donuts aren't necessarily the best idea.
0: But you know what? People are more productive when they're happy. We know that from research.
1: Yep.
0: And so if a donut makes you happier, you're going to be more productive, which means actually you can do more good. So bring on the donuts, perhaps.
8: Yeah, bless you guys.
0: Bless you, Rodney.
1: Well, some great suggestions coming through. Donuts, I'd be very happy. I mean,
0: the
1: thing with this is like, the everyday thing is like, I think there's actually a practical side that goes cake
0: Robbo.
1: And donuts. Like, but anyway, well, I'm happy with it for The thought sounds great.
0: Robbo, bless. Today is not about practicality.
1: Okay, yes.
0: Today is...
1: No, I get that.
2: While I'm away.
0: Oh,
2: so.
0: I missed it. I can't believe I didn't get that properly. There's no
2: Phil's
0: practical.
2: Phil's the boss while I'm away, so.
0: Puppies, what else do we need here at Vision? 1-800-316-316 or at your workplace. Get involved. What do we need every day? Next up, though, it's Mission Vision, and we do need your help. First, though, we're checking with those news headlines. This is Rise and Shine with Fel and Robbo.
9: In stories making news, the opposition is holding off on confirming whether it will support the federal government's gambling advertisement bill. Labor is seeking to restrict the number of betting ads shown across television, radio and digital platforms. The NRMA is urging drivers to consider filling up their vehicles with cheaper fuel types as the excise returns in full. Analysis shows filling up with E10 over Premium 98 could save up to $17 on a tank of fuel. An investigation is underway after a building collapse at Ultimo in inner Sydney. Two men in their 60s are seriously injured after a roof and a wall caved in. Overseas, and wildfires in the US state of Washington have forced more than 60,000 people to evacuate. In sport, the Challenger PGA Tour of Australasia has announced its schedule for the coming season. The Lakes Golf Club will host the PGA Championship in November, returning to Sydney for the first time in nearly 30 years. That's the news and sport headlines. I'm Tracy Weir. More details soon.
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0: That is Olivia Lane, The Gospel, and this is Rise and Shine with Fel and Robbo.
1: Agent, your mission is simple. Decode the clues, find the town, and complete the objective. This is Mission Vision.
0: I would have loved to be a secret agent, sort of. Don't you reckon, like that music?
2: Well, the only problem with being a secret agent is you can't tell anybody. So
0: yes.
2: That's the downside.
0: Actually,
2: but
0: no.
2: Yeah, the music certainly makes it work.
0: I want to be an agent, not a secret agent.
2: That's right.
0: That's probably true, actually, yeah. thinking it through. Yeah, thanks, Robbo.
2: Mm.
0: Okay, well, look, this is it. Yesterday, our mystery town was found.
2: That's
0: Lynette,
2: right.
0: Well done.
2: Lynette solved the puzzle. So, Waluna was the right. If you missed
0: well
2: it yesterday, Waluna in WA was the correct answer.
0: Very impressive, Lynette. Well, we need some super sleuths today. It's hardest on day one.
2: Mm.
0: So our friend Shoebacker, he's been out overnight.
3: Chewie, come here.
0: I'm going to say he's had to travel a fair distance.
2: Okay.
0: To try and take down this Nick.
2: I love it, the walking carpet. That's a good description for Chewie.
0: He's taken down one of our many transmitters. In fact, there's almost 800 places across the country you can listen to Vision. It's such a blessing.
2: Mm.
0: And then we've got this Wookie going around taking them down.
2: Well, that makes it not so easy when you think about it. Yeah, you've got a 1 in 800 chance of getting this right if you just randomly pick, ring up and name your town, for example.
0: That is true.
2: That gives you a good chance to win.
0: Well, we've got a clue. This is R2-D2 dropping down a clue for us. We have got a clue to work with today. Just the one clue, I think. Robbo, did you manage to grab that off R2?
2: Yes, I do have the clue. And the clue is this. This town has murals. You know all those towns that have
0: beautiful
2: murals, like up on tanks and what have you?
0: Yeah.
2: So it's quite popular
0: with
2: art lovers and travellers for that reason.
0: That should help.
2: Yeah.
0: Okay. Well, if you are living in a town or you've been to a town that has some murals around and you're this would be a good, just give your town a shout out.
2: That's right.
0: Apart from anything. And you might get a prize. You never know.
2: Yeah. Well, I reckon double prizes for day one. What do you think?
0: Robbo, well.
2: What do you think?
4: Phil's the boss while I'm away.
0: Let me think. Yes, I do. I agree with that. Double prizes today.
2: Bring it on. All right. So if you get it right, you'll have two prizes up for grabs. So murals. If you've been to a town with murals. In fact, I've been to this town just quietly. So there's
0: a bit of
2: a clue.
0: A bonus.
2: I've been to quite a few towns.
0: If you know where Robbo's been.
2: Yeah, if you've tracked me all my life.
0: Give us a buzz now. 1-800-316-316 for Mission Vision.
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0: Illuminate Innocent. This is Fel and Robbo taking you through your Tuesday.
1: Agent, your mission is simple. Decode the clues, find the town, and complete the objective. This is Mission Vision.
0: He sounds concerned, Robbo.
2: Well, he also says it's simple, which is not necessarily the case, but maybe in retrospect.
0: Not on day one, yeah. Which is where we are sitting right now. Day one, there's only one clue to play with, and it's this one. This town has murals.
2: Mm.
0: And it's very popular with art travellers and lovers as a result of those murals.
2: Yeah.
0: Where can it be?
2: Well, let us know if you think you know. 1-800-316-316. Anita has given us a call this morning. What are you thinking, Anita?
3: Is it Bowen by any chance?
0: Oh, is Bowen known for its like murals?
3: Yeah, we have quite a lot of murals in Bowen.
0: I need to come to Bowen. Yeah. Beautiful.
2: It's also the home of the mango, which is just a good reason to go to Bowen.
0: You've got
3: they're pretty good too, hey?
2: Yeah.
0: Good weather, mangoes, murals.
2: Mm.
0: I mean, it just sounds like God's own country, which is why that sound should never be associated with it.
2: What a shame. But good on you, Anita. You've broken the ice today, so good. Well done.
3: All good, guys. Thank you.
0: Very impressive. And look, we've had another one come through by text as well. Josh is listening, probably up a tree or in a truck, knowing you, Josh. Well, your guess is Sheffield in Tassie. Is it correct?
2: No, not correct. But look, thanks for the guesses. We'll do it again tomorrow. We'll give you an extra clue as well when we play the Bible story. What's this? Mission Vision at this time tomorrow.
0: We'll play all day here. Hey, coming up next, last night, I'm the guinea pig. I tried something for the very first time. I tried to break the ice for the rest of the country.
2: Yeah.
0: What is it and how did it go? Well, that's up next. After this, Sam Hibbard taking us there, running back on Rise and Shine.

0: That is Sam Hibbard running back. You're on Rise and Shine with Fel and Robbo this morning.
1: It's a 1 week today, Fel, before the Census Day, which is a big moment in Australia. Every 5 years, of course, the census comes around. But you've actually jumped the gun, haven't you?
0: Well, look, I have. I don't like to leave things to the last minute, so I've built in some margin, a week's margin. Here's a bit of a song, though. I feel like we need a theme song for the census. Maybe this one?
2: You fill up my senses.
1: That's gold.
0: It says senses, but...
1: It's the ATO's theme song at the moment. Oh, not the ATO, sorry, the, what is it, Department of Statistics.
3: Oh, I don't know who it is, but it's very funny.
0: And look, we have got, we've got text through. Yesterday, Natalie texted and said, can I do it early? I've got another text from Deb this morning wondering, and we were just talking about homelessness, and she was thankful that we'd chatted to Mission Australia, and they are working really hard to make sure that everyone gets a chance to fill in the census, even if you are sleeping rough.
1: That's right.
0: Because it is really important to have your numbers counted, I
1: exactly.
0: guess.
1: Exactly. Well, yeah. That's right. I mean, what did Sharon say? 120,000-odd in the last census that were homeless. They're wanting to make sure that they all get counted. Because, I mean, I would imagine that that's actually quite a low representation. Like, there's probably a lot more that just didn't fill in the form. So, yeah, it's an important thing to consider with the census next week. So, look, the other thing I think to consider, of course, is the optional box. I think it's question 19, if I remember correctly, but you did it last night. Did you remember the question? Anyway, it's the one about religion. What religion are you? And I know you and Andy spoke to Mark McCrindle about this because it's a very important to understand, you know, what to do, but importantly, why it is important.
0: Yeah, that's right. So it's about halfway through. I thought it would be right at the end, about halfway through. And I did this yesterday. Natalie had asked whether you can do it early. So I thought, I'll jump in and have a go at this. And it is quite intense, actually, giving this data. I'm so trained not to give data. I was like second guessing myself the whole way through. Should I say this? Is this allowed? but as you got to that, yes, I could see there was about halfway through, they ask you, do you have a religion? And it's the easiest option is the no religion, honestly. It looks like it's made for you to tick that. And you have to actually make your eyes run down the page to see all of the other options. And at the bottom, Christian is not one of the options it should be. I'm going to say let's make sure that we have enough people tick Christian this time and write Christian that next time they have to make it its own box.
1: Exactly.
0: But we are suggesting that you tick the box for Christian. So the other box and then write Christian beside it. When we did chat to Mark, we asked him about, hey, over the last few years, the last couple of censuses, what's the number of people who are ticking religion and has this been changing?
4: It had dropped to 44%. In fact, in 10 years, it went from 52%. Well, the previous one was 52%. In 10 years, it went from 61% down to 44%. So that's a massive drop. And you know, what we found when we ran research on this is that it's not that Christianity is disappearing from Australia at that rate. In fact, church going has actually slightly increased in its share of the population. It's just that Australians are approaching this question and they don't want to be a hypocrite and say Christianity or tick a denomination if they haven't been to that church for a good while. But here is the point. The question is not a test of our religiosity. It's not a test of church attendance. It's not assessing how pious we are. It's just looking at what's your affiliation, what's your upbringing, what's your perspective. And here's the point. If people are listening to Christian radio, if they've got the kids going to a Christian school, or maybe they connect up at the local church with activities, or maybe they've gone along to youth group from time to time, if that is what is their history, their tradition, and what most identifies them, even if they're not regular churchgoers, fill it in. Because, you know, things like zoning as governments plan where or whether Christian churches should be allowed, or funding for Christian programs, Christian schooling and the support that it gets, even prayers in parliament, all of these things flow from census. And if Christians are there but being invisible because we're not filling in the box in the most appropriate way, then they're not counted, and that's a problem overall. And it, I think, overplays a decline in Christianity that isn't really there.
0: Yeah, that is Mark McCrindle from McCrindle Research. And great point, hey.
1: Yeah, he makes a great point, and that's so true. And there's a huge push, a lot of sort of, you know, the Atheist Association, all these different groups that are saying, you know, tick the no religion box. There's obviously, you know, motive behind that.
0: Yeah.
1: And so I think we need to push back and say, well, you know, as he said, if you identify with a Christian worldview, then, you know, tick, and I think that's the best thing, tick other and write Christian. Because that certainly helps to clarify. I mean, when you're going through, you know, Catholic, Anglican,
0: yes,
1: Baptist, whatever, it's like, that's not even a religion, they're denominations. So, you know, Christianity is a much more logical answer for that. And, answer the question. It is optional, but our encouragement is answer the question because it's going to have benefits down the track.
0: Yeah, brilliant. And get involved with the census. I don't think you have a choice, actually.
1: No, that is compulsory.
0: Jump on in. Do it. You can do it early, like me, if you want.
1: That's the optional part, doing it before the day.
0: If you want
1: to. They say, if you know where you're going to be next Tuesday night, then do the census now.
0: And look, I suggest chocolate. My husband gave me chocolate. I was doing it. It did help. So there you go. There's a tip for you. Heading up to the news now. On the other side of it, rest is where we're at with our Bible study.
1: Looking forward.
0: Loving it. That's up soon on Rise and Shine.

0: with men's games. Support is turning against FIFA president Gianni Infantino, with opponents threatening non-cooperation with the governing body unless he steps down. That's according to senior UEFA sources. That's the latest Vision National News. I'm Tracy Weir.
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0: Time now for a look at the weather. A cold front is bringing showers to southeast South Australia, western parts of Victoria and Tasmania. A high over the Tasman Sea will bring showers onto the New South Wales and Queensland coast and maintain gusty winds across the north. A trough will bring showers and some storms to western parts of WA. It's dry elsewhere under high pressure. The capital city forecast today, Sydney expecting a sunny day, a top of 19. Melbourne possible storms and 13 degrees. Brisbane sunny and 23 today. In Perth, clearing showers and 19 degrees. Adelaide expecting a mostly sunny day, a top of 14. Canberra sunny and 12. In Hobart, possible thunderstorms and a top of 13. Darwin expecting a mostly sunny day with a top of 32 degrees. That's the latest news, sport and weather on Vision. 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
1: And a big good morning to our Vision family in Nhulunbuy in the Northern Territory. I've never been there. I would love to get to Nhulunbuy. Yeah. It's definitely on my list. But looks like a nice day for you. Not too warm, of course, being the middle of winter, but 20 degrees currently, getting up to 28 today. Slight chance of showers in the east of the Arnhem District, but otherwise looks like a pretty good day for Nhulunbuy.
2: Beautiful. And a verse for your hour. This week, my heart is really about rest. I'm doing lots of study on it, and we are going to talk about it next up. So here's a whole psalm on rest. It's pretty famous, Psalm 23. I think David wrote this, but I think he needed rest. Mm. Like, he had a pretty hectic life. And he starts it by saying, "The Lord is my shepherd. I have all that I need. He makes me rest in green meadows, and he leads me beside peaceful streams."
1: Mm.
2: A picture of the God that David served and the God that we serve. How good is that?
1: Mm,
2: we're going to dig into it next. If you feel like August, perhaps it's a bit hectic, this is it. We've got a devotion for you coming up next after this. Phil Wickham taking us out there. It really is amazing grace. It surely is. And you're on Rise and Shine for your Tuesday with Fel and Robbo.

0: Phil Wickham and Crowder. It really is Amazing Grace. And you're on Rise and Shine with Phil and Robbo.
1: And Phil, you've been on a bit of a theme over the last few days about rest and a bit of a reset for the middle of the year.
0: Yeah, I have. I feel like, you know, and I saw a post on the weekend and it said January, long and laborious, like it's just beautiful, luxurious time. January, February, March, April, May, June, July, August, September, and then it just like it jumps to Christmas.
1: Yeah.
0: And it feels like sometimes all of the good work that you've done in January and February to rest has caught up with you by August and you're exhausted.
1: Yeah, exactly.
0: And I just thought there's an intentionality about finding rest in God, and it's not necessarily about having more naps.
1: Yeah.
0: Because we don't have too much more time. Although, maybe
2: Phil's the boss
0: while I'm boss.
2: I'm away, so.
0: I could include more naps. But I think it actually makes you more busy when you're the boss. But you do need to take and find a way of finding God's rest.
1: Yeah, that's right. Mm. Well, it's interesting. I mean, the verse that you read just a few minutes ago from Psalm 23 talks about rest. It's a beautiful passage, and it kind of, you know, you have all these great images of like, you know, lying down in green pastures, all that sort of thing, which is restful.
0: Yeah.
1: But I'm always intrigued with the verse 2, which says, "He makes me lie down."
0: Yes.
1: It's like,
0: yes.
1: And it reminds me, I mean, I remember when I was a kid, you know, on a Sunday particularly, Sunday afternoon, Mum would say, "Go and have a sleep." It's like, I'm not tired. I don't want, go have a sleep. So she's like, you know, making you lie down. It's like, well, I don't want to do this. But sometimes God has to sort of make us, doesn't he?
0: That's true. Let's read that little bit together. Psalm 23 says this: "The Lord is my shepherd. I have all I need. He makes me," you're right, Robbo, "rest in green meadows, and he leads me beside peaceful streams. He renews my strength and he guides me along right paths, bringing honour to his name." And that, you're right, there is just the word make is very directive.
1: That's right.
0: It's, if I was God, I think I would be more like, I would be like, right, you over there, you do this and I need this done. And and it's not how God works. God's kingdom is actually the opposite of that, is that he's working for rest here in this moment, but there's a rest that comes as a result of a trust and a guidance by him. And I wonder, many of the time, if the reason I get tired or the reason that I get overwhelmed is because I'm taking on things that are not from God.
1: Yeah.
0: Maybe it's responsibilities, perhaps it's worries and cares, perhaps it's trying to do something in my own strength rather than, like he says here, trusting on this good shepherd who's then leading me upon these right paths that if I'm following his leading, I'm actually going to end up in green meadows
1: where
0: I am forced to rest.
1: Exactly. And then obviously there's a protection in that as well.
0: Yes, that's good.
1: And it even says, "I'll fear no evil." But, I mean, because you can imagine, I mean, I guess we have these, you know, interesting concepts around shepherds and sheep and whatever. But in, you know, those days, it would have been, there would have been wild animals, you know, trying to, you know, sort of attack sheep and what have you. So there's a sense of, you know, there's a bit of, you know, madness going on around. But in that space, there's safety and there's protection and there's comfort and there is rest. So, yeah, it's an interesting dichotomy.
0: I think for myself, and that's what I've been challenged this week, so hopefully you're challenged at home as well, is that early in the year there's a lot more time. And so I'm taking time intentionally to spend with God, and then you find rest in that because you're resting your mind. You find that things that are perhaps are busy in your mind, they still when you come to God because your shepherd is so kind. Like God is not the God of panic. Thank goodness.
1: Yeah, that's right.
0: And yet then by the time I get to August, I'm so busy that my quiet times have shrunk and my busyness has increased.
1: Yeah.
0: And I think that's perhaps what God is saying for me this week, and perhaps if you're listening along, is to actually let's cut back out that time again and make sure that we're spending time with the shepherd, realigning, and then asking him, okay, you're the good shepherd. What is it? How do I rest in you?
1: Yeah, exactly. I love that. And yeah, that's right, just being willing just to hear that voice and then obviously there's an obedience factor but you know, saying, Lord, and I used to pray, you know, God, speak to me today, but then I thought, well, that's silly because he speaks to me every day.
0: Yes.
1: So it's my prayer changed to, Lord, help me to hear your voice, you know, help me to be sensitive to what you're saying because he speaks all the time.
0: He does.
1: But yeah, we've got to be sensitive to that still small voice.
0: So true, isn't it, Robbo? And look, we'll continue on this. I think we could do more in this psalm tomorrow, to be honest. But there is that sensitivity. That there's so many promises in the Bible that say, my sheep hear my voice. my and what is that? That is not like a verbal voice most of the time, like 99% of the time. I've never heard the verbal voice of God, but I would say all the time I hear the voice of God coming up on the inside. Yeah. So it's a still small knowing. It's a verse. It's a scripture. It's a leading, hey, you should do this or you could do that, or it's ideas that come.
1: Yeah.
0: And that's, I know that's from God.
1: Exactly.
0: Because as I act on them, they're the right way. I'm like, oh, that wasn't my idea. That was definitely a God idea.
1: That's it. Yeah, yeah. So true. Well, let's do it. Let's dig in some more. There's plenty in that Psalm. Psalm 23 might be one that you can read and meditate on a bit today, and we'll touch on it again at this time tomorrow.
0: And if this is touching a point with you, if you have some ideas about how do you rest or how are you finding your world needs more rest, give us a call and we can talk about this together, 1-800-316-316. I feel like this is the time of year where as a community we could really rally together and seek rest as a group. We're going to have the best 6 months ever.
1: Yeah.
0: Coming up next though, Robbo, you've got an idea and I love it.
1: Yes.
0: I'm a big fan.
1: Well, it's all in line with your being the boss this week. So
0: excellent.
1: I've got something to pitch to you.
0: Have you? Okay. Yep. Robbo's pitch coming up next on Rise and Shine.
3: August 11 is Census Night, where we can all play a role in Australia's future. 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We asked researcher Ruth Powell what the census actually means when it asks what religion you identify as.
4: There's believing, belonging, and behaving. When we're talking about identifying, we're talking about a statement of belonging. Do I feel I belong to this group? The other parts of being religious, though, are how you believe. Do you believe in God? What do you believe about Jesus? And then there's behaving. Do you pray? That's a religious behavior. Do you read the Bible?
3: Whether you believe, belong, or behave like a Christian, we encourage you to express your faith on Census Night by selecting the box that best describes you. 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
7: Sometimes

0: Carly and Taylor, Heavenly Father. This is Rise and Shine with Fel and Robbo, and he's on holidays. I don't know. You signed it off, Robbo, so now you're having to fill in for
1: That's
0: it.
1: That's right, yes. What was I thinking? But no, he's having a well-deserved break with his family, but he's back. In fact, he's away for another week yet. So,
0: I know.
1: But look, at the moment, this week, Fel is the boss.
2: Fel's the boss while I'm away, so...
1: That's Phil's voice. He's on holidays as well at the moment, and as he was leaving, he made that declaration. I don't know whether he thought it through as he said it, but
0: well, be careful, Robbo. That's a wrong answer.
1: That's right. Yes.
0: He clearly thought it through and decided that who would be the best hands to leave Vision in for the week. Fel, I'm in charge.
1: That's right. So Fel is in charge, and we've had some great input as far as what sweeping changes should be made while you're in charge for a week.
0: Yeah.
1: But something else I thought would be worthwhile, and yesterday we were talking about Lauren Daigle.
0: Oh, I love
1: and
0: her.
1: You mentioned that, you know, your sort of dream is to have her band follow you around, because she's got this amazing brass band that plays with her when she does concerts. And I was thinking, you know, that would be pretty cool. Like, it could be, you know, like if you when you walk into a room or you're coming to a meeting, like suddenly, you know, the band just sort of bursts into life.
0: A bit like this. The Fel and introducing Fel is in the room.

0: I can just see that. I think I'll have to get that tomorrow. We have our staff meeting every Wednesday, so I'm thinking tomorrow we'll have to have you come in. Maybe if you come in about 10 minutes late would be good so that you can make a grand entrance.
1: Yes. I'm guaranteed to come in late, so that's perfect. But I think everyone needs this. Mm. Everyone needs a hype song.
0: That's it, hype song, just to, you know, set the scene, set the mood.
1: Okay, well, look, I did go hunting for one for you, Robbo. Mm.
0: Yeah.
1: I mean, that's brilliant. That's mine for sure. What about this?
0: Oh, wow. Just let me, I'm looking up the dictionary. What's the opposite of hype?
1: Sound of Music.
0: Well, that sets a mood. I don't know whether it's setting the right mood.
1: Not what you're thinking of for your hype song.
0: I'm thinking more something like this. What about this for a hype song?
1: Oh, Robbo.
0: Now you're talking.
1: Bring it.
0: Now you're talking.
1: Oh, I like that. Actually, by the time 10 people walked in the room, you would be so hyped.
0: That's right. Yeah, that's a true hype song.
1: That's Rebecca St. James.
0: Yeah, I love that.
1: Alive, yes. Okay, everyone, we need a hype song. This should be a thing.
0: Mm-hmm.
1: Why? Yeah. Okay, my rule, that's it.
0: That's
1: hype
0: it.
1: Song, so, puppies. We've got puppies, chocolate fountain, karaoke machine, donuts for all.
0: And a hype song.
1: Oh, Robbo. The problem would be that the meeting would go on so long because we'd be having this like dance party before we even got going
0: that's
1: with
0: so
1: it.
0: That's so cool. So great question then. Here, we'll throw this one out to the Vision family. What's your hype song? Like if you had a song that was going to introduce you as you walked into a room, what would it be? Let us know.
1: Yeah, 1-800-316-316. Hype morning.
0: Bit of Lauren or a bit of Rebecca St. James.
1: There must be others out there.
0: Oh, absolutely.
1: What is the song that would introduce you for a meeting at work? 1-800-316-316. Or you can jump on the text 0447-488-316. Oh, yesterday, people were very clever. They were saying, you know, on the app, you can click message.
0: That's right.
1: It comes straight through to us. Let's just do this one more time. Yes, you are. That's Lauren. Here's your example.
0: Yep.
1: Yeah, and then
0: you've got the brass band going on.
1: It's not
0: it just sets
1: over.
0: A vibe, doesn't it?
1: You could not have a bad day.
0: That's right. Yeah.
1: You're going into the kitchen. Walking out of the bathroom. You're at the photocopier. You're just walking by someone and suddenly, hey, hi, great to see you. High fives all the way around. Yep. Best workplace ever.
0: Too true.
1: What's your hype song? Give us a buzz. Oh, dear. While we head up to the news on the other side of it, beating the toast up, you're in Rise and Shine.
2: In stories making news, first home buyers who bought with a 5% deposit are at risk of falling into negative equity. More than 34,000 are at risk of having $2.2 billion wiped off their home's value. Major bookmakers are accused of using drugs, escorts and cash incentives to keep gamblers on side. A parliamentary inquiry is examining the federal government's bill to limit wagering advertising. Qantas is understood to be in advanced discussions to outsource up to 1,000 positions to India. The Financial Review reports the airline is working to cut costs and overhaul its operations using artificial intelligence. Russia says a Ukrainian drone has hit a busy beach in the country's south, killing 7 people, including 3 children. And Luke Beveridge has hit out at an AFL memo urging clubs not to rest players in the final round. The Western Bulldogs coach says clubs are within their rights to make their own decisions at selection if they're in a position to do so. That's the news and sport headlines. I'm Tracy Weir. More details soon.
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0: Goliath.
1: Jared, Mark, Goliath. This is Rise and Shine with Fel and Robbo.
2: Beat the toaster.
1: And it is the time of the day we get those toasters out.
3: Absolutely. We're going to play Beat the Toaster. And Jem's going to play with us today. And Jem, what's your go-to for brekkie? What do you love to have?
4: I always start with a cup of tea.
1: Yes.
4: I'll just put the kettle on and sometimes I'll have some granola and Greek yogurt.
1: Oh, Jem.
3: Nice.
4: Yeah.
3: Nice.
1: That is very good. I've been meaning to do that for years now.
3: Yeah.
1: I never got around to it. But I do love the idea. Do you have like, too early. Do you put fruit on it or anything, Jem? What should I be doing with my granola?
4: Sometimes I'll have banana,
1: yes.
4: But I make my own granola.
1: Do you?
4: So it's got lots of fruit in it already.
1: Does it?
4: Yeah.
3: That's cool.
4: Yeah.
3: Homemade granola sounds good.
1: It's very good.
4: It's yummy.
3: What time should we be there?
1: Yeah, that's right. We'll come. It'll take us about 20 hours to get there, but just keep that on the standby. Oh, dear. But today you're going to play, and Robbo's our question master. He's pretty good, I think. Yesterday was our day one, and I'd have to rank him okay. What letter are you giving?
3: We're going to go with K. K for koala.
1: K for koala.
4: Okay. All that good. Might be an answer.
3: It could be.
1: It could be.
3: I haven't even looked, actually. But,
1: have you not checked? You should check the questions. Sometimes they're a bit dodge. Okay, they're unchecked, and we've got an unpracticed question master. What could possibly go wrong, Jem?
3: That's right.
1: Okay, here we go. Are you good to go? You've got 10 questions, 1 minute. Just say pass. You can't say the same thing twice.
4: Yep.
1: And your time starts now.
3: Jen, an Australian town starting with K.
4: Katoomba.
3: A capital city.
4: Is it Krakow?
3: Oh, well, we'll come back to that. Yes, something in the ocean. An item in the kitchen.
4: Ketchup?
1: Yes.
3: Occupation.
4: golly, that's hard. I'm kitchen hand.
3: Great. Oh, good. Personality trait.
4: Kindness.
1: Yeah.
3: A thing at the beach.
4: Thing at the beach. I can't say crab. That's
1: not really hard.
3: Musical instrument.
4: Okay, it's so hard.
1: They are very hard.
4: Musical instrument.
1: What is it? What is this?
3: A keyboard.
1: Oh, keyboard.
3: That's an easy one.
1: You know, all I could think of, it's not easy. All I could think of for occupation was king. Occupation, the king. It's hard to be that job, but there you go. That's very hard. What were the last two, Robbo?
3: So a make or model of car.
1: A Kingswood?
3: Yeah, well, that's right. That's an oldie. Yep. Or a Kia.
1: Yeah.
3: Model. And a type of bird was the other one that we didn't get to.
1: Kingfisher.
3: Great. Yep.
1: They are tricky. So. Well, Jem,
4: that was so hard.
1: I feel like we're going to have to do it again with a better letter. That seems rough. That is not.
4: At least it wasn't a vowel. I was hoping it wasn't a vowel.
3: Yeah, well, that's right. I thought, no, I won't use a vowel today. Be nice.
4: Go
3: with K instead.
1: Good on you. Jem, you're very kind.
3: Well, we'll give you another chance to play another time. Maybe wait till after you've had breakfast or something. So
1: wait till after Robbo's finished doing this.
3: Yeah.
1: Once Andy's back, we'll give you a nicer letter. Hey, Jem, thank you so much. We appreciate you jumping on with us this morning.
4: Thank you.
1: Oh, have a wonderful
4: great day.
1: Yeah, you too. And look, if you're listening along at home, be like Jem.
3: Yeah.
1: Play, be in it to win it.
3: Let us know you want to play. You can send a text 0447 488 316. Register your interest. We'd love to give you a call and play Beat the Toaster with you.
1: We would. Next up, we've got Des Kennedy. Now, if you love an Irish accent, it's given me a bit of an idea for my week as the boss, actually. But Des Kennedy, he's an Irishman on a mission for men. That's good, isn't it? Well, I should do that for him.
3: Yeah.
1: Anyway, he's back up next with a devotion. Actually, he will be all in Irish. I won't be, though. I promise, not too much Irish accent. Up next on Rise and Shine.
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7: Consider Romans 8 and verse 14. The true children of God are those who let God's Spirit lead them. If you're a redeemed child of God, then the Holy Spirit lives within you, and He'll guide you toward God's blessings for your own life and toward opportunities to bless others. In some cases, your ability and willingness to overrule reason, tune out the well-meaning advice of others, and be led by God's Spirit can make a world of difference for someone in need. Admiral Sir Thomas Williams was in command of a ship that routinely crossed the Atlantic. His course brought him in sight of Ascension Island, which was uninhabited most of the time. It was barely visible on the horizon during the crossing when Sir Thomas felt a great urge to steer his vessel toward it. The closer he came to the island, the greater the urgency he felt. When he gave the order to head to the island, his lieutenant officer respectfully pointed out that such a course change would greatly delay them. Even so, the admiral remained intent. The inner urging, which he had come to recognize as God guiding him, was very strong. As the ship neared the island, his crew spotted a white flag. It must be a signal, Williams concluded. Sure enough, on the beach were 16 men who'd been shipwrecked many days before. They were starving and had nearly given up hope. 16 lives were saved that day because a man had learned to listen to and obey the voice of the Holy Spirit within him. And you can too. The true children of God are those who let God's Spirit lead them. Learn to be led by God's Spirit. That's Vision's Word for today.
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0: Oh, that is Nathan Plumridge and compliments of Gus teaming up with Jesus in These Shoes on Rise and Shine with Fel and Robbo.
1: Well, our good mate Des Kennedy is back, the man with the accent that Fel loves. How you going, mate?
2: I'm really good.
0: I do.
2: Fel's the only one that loves my accent. Nobody else says they like my accent.
0: No, we all do. I'm sure it's not just me.
1: To be sure.
0: Hey, top of the morning to you.
2: Actually, it was funny. A couple of weeks ago, I was in Port Macquarie and I was in a coffee shop and this guy came in and he hadn't paid for his food. So I started to tease this guy about not paying for his food. Hmm. And he said, "I know you." He said, "I recognize your voice.
0: Oh,
2: you're on radio. You're Des." That was one of those cool things. Yeah,
0: well, for those who aren't familiar with this beautiful voice, Des Kennedy, he heads up Momentum for Men. We have it on Vision over the weekend, but you can also catch it on the app, the Vision Christian Media app. Yeah. And it's all about ministering to men, but also to women in their world about how to help their men to be even better in what they're doing. And it's such a precious ministry. But today, you're here with a devotion. It's about the back-to-front thinking that's in the Bible, right? Yeah. We see in Matthew, Jesus starts saying some things which sound a little bit, well, certainly countercultural at that time and still are today.
2: Yeah, no, exactly. And you know, I've been reading the Gospels again recently and I read this verse in the Message translation, and it really struck a chord with me because I had to do a bit more investigation into it. And it's Matthew 10:38-39. And the Message, it says, "If you don't go all the way with me through thick and thin, you don't deserve me. If your first concern is to look after yourself, you'll never find yourself. But if you forget about yourself and look after me, you'll find both yourself and me."
1: Wow.
2: Isn't that amazing?
1: Yeah.
2: I mean, the original King James Version or whatever is good, but I just love the way it put that. And it brought some really interesting thoughts to my mind. I mean, Jesus was sending out the apostles and telling them to reach the lost and to work with the locals and, you know, preach the kingdom as he saw it. And instructions were to heal the sick and raise the dead and, you know, remove demons and what they were meant to do, stand up for Jesus in world opinion. And as he stands up for us before the Father. So that's the context. But he didn't come to make life cozy. And, you know, in a lot of contexts, in Christian context, we think that you become a Christian, you end up with a cozy life. And it's just not true. You know, we do have...
0: That's a pity.
2: Sorry?
0: It's a pity, though.
1: Yeah, yeah, that's right.
2: Well, it'd be nice. But then we wouldn't do anything, would we? And, you know, what is important is that we take a stand. Mm. You know, and you look at churches today and you say, well, who's taking a stand and who's not? You know, are we standing up for our faith? Are we talking to people we meet in the street? Are we talking to our neighbor? Where is our priority? And people say, you're going to live your best life as a Christian. And I interviewed Duncan Armstrong, the swimmer.
1: Mm.
2: And he said, you'll live your best life. And in my mind, I said, well, what does that actually mean? You know, but does it mean you're going to be wealthy? Does it mean you're going to have all these things in your world? Or will you live a life of faith committed to Jesus?
1: Yeah.
2: And I remember, and I've told you this story before, where before I became a Christian, I had this motor cruiser down at Pittwater. And I remember sitting on a Friday night on my boat and, had a Cuban cigar and I had the best wine, lovely music on this beautiful boat. And I remember having an epiphany saying, is this all there is? I've got everything, but I've got nothing.
1: Yeah.
2: And now in my life, I've got nothing, but I've got everything.
1: Mm, exactly.
2: Yeah,
1: that's so good. And that's really the thing, isn't it? As Fel said, it's sort of the upside down, thinking, because that's not what you would expect, but actually it is how it works, when we lose our life, as Jesus said. But I think the key word there, of course, is for my sake. We're not losing it just for anything, but losing it for his sake. So great thought, Des. I love that. So worth meditating on that reference today, Matthew 10:38-39, and a wonderful paraphrase, the way that it's worded there in the Message. Yeah. So thanks for sharing with us today, mate. Really appreciate
2: it. My pleasure. It's all good.
0: So good. Thank you, Des. And I love that accent. It gives me a bit of an idea, actually. I am.
3: Fel's the boss while I'm away, so.
0: So I think what we need is something, we're changing things up and just for the next hour.
1: Mm.
0: We need something a bit different. And because I'm the boss, maybe we should have Accent Hour.
1: Okay.
0: Are you up for that, Robbo?
1: Well, there's no bad suggestions.
0: No bad suggestions, not when...
3: Phil's the boss while I'm away, so...
0: So I haven't managed to get the puppies here yet or the chocolate fountain, but I think we could do accents. So okay. Next hour, accent hour here on Rise and Shine. Get your accent on, Robbo.
1: Well, that's all on you because I don't do accents
0: very
1: well.
0: To be sure. You can't complain. It's just for an hour. The hour of accents on Rise and Shine. After this one, we're heading up to the news node now. And you're on Rise and Shine. To be sure.

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3: Time now for a look at the weather. A cold front is bringing showers to southeast South Australia, western parts of Victoria and Tasmania. A high over the Tasman Sea will bring showers onto the New South Wales and Queensland coast and maintain gusty winds across the north. A trough will bring showers and some storms to western parts of WA. It's dry elsewhere under high pressure. The capital city forecast today, Sydney expecting a sunny day, a top of 19. Melbourne possible storms and 13 degrees. Brisbane sunny and 23 today. In Perth, clearing showers and 19 degrees. Adelaide expecting a mostly sunny day, a top of 14. Canberra sunny and 12. In Hobart, possible thunderstorms and a top of 13. Darwin expecting a mostly sunny day with a top of 32 degrees. That's the latest news, sport and weather on Vision. 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
1: And a very good morning to our Vision family in Birdwood in South Australia in the Mount Lofty Ranges. Beautiful part of the country. It's looking like a cloudy day today. Slight chance of a shower and light winds about, but a bit of a cool one too, Fel. It's currently 5, feels like 2. Climbing to 10, so a maximum of 10 today in Birdwood. So it's going to be a cool one, but we'll warm you up with a bit of Vision. You can listen in, of course, in Birdwood on 87.6 FM. So, g'day.
2: And look, that was Robbo, and I didn't hear an accent, Robbo.
1: No, that's my accent. My accent is Aussie.
2: I think we just declared. look, in case you're just waking up, hey, welcome. Good morning. This is important that you know.
3: Phil's the boss while I'm away, so...
2: It's a challenge because Robbo's technically my boss. He's filling in for Andy, who's on holidays. Everyone's on holidays, so now I'm the boss, but I'm now technically your boss just for the week.
1: That's right.
2: One of the changes I've decreed for this hour is that we need more accents. So accent it up and no one can complain. Well, you might complain at home, but I'm sorry to say it's just for an hour. So I'm going to say welcome to Accent Hour here on the show. It may not be a permanent or could become permanent. Probably not permanent.
1: As long as I'm the co-host, it's not going to go very well because I'm hopeless with accents.
2: As good as
1: it would get for me would be to say, I can't even do that.
2: Come
1: like,
2: on then.
1: Hey, y'all. Like, that's like just a bit of an American. But yeah, I'm hopeless with accents, so I just stick with mine.
2: Well, you've got a lovely voice, so it's okay. Psalm 23, a psalm of David. The Lord is my shepherd. I have all that I need. He lets me, I can actually see my kids rolling their eyes right now. Sorry, kids. He lets me rest in green meadows. He leads me beside peaceful streams. He renews my strength. He guides me, and let's do this in English because that's still English, but Australian. He guides me along right paths, bringing honour to his name. That really is the word for the morning, I reckon. He guides you along right paths. If you need guidance today, God is in that business. He's best at guiding.
1: And will he speak to you in Irish or
2: Australian? To be sure. In fact, I'm getting a message right now from my husband. Yeah. They're listening live. And there is, definitely rolled eyes there in the Limmer household. Sorry, everyone, though. You're stuck with it for the hour. We have put it out there, though. Have you got a hype song? What do we mean by that? Well, as if you were the boss like me and you walked into a meeting, what song do you need playing? This is Lauren Daigle. This is going to be me all week at Vision. Just imagine it.
1: Yep.
2: Brass band.
1: I can just see. We'll have to get something out on socials about this.
2: It's not over. It's not good, baby. It's not over. These are the days. And you could just say, this is the week. Yeah. Everything is possible. Give us a buzz, though. Have you got a hype up song? 1-800-316-316. Catherine has one, and I'm going to say I'm thinking of swapping to hers. After this, Unspoken, Walk With Me. It's Accent Hour.

0: Unspoken Walk with me. This is Rise and Shine with Fallon Robbo in Accent Hour. So I may be American accent. So Robbo, this is Accent Hour. The kids always say when I do accents that it becomes kind of American teen movie-esque.
1: Yeah.
0: Yeah, that's
1: There's
0: kind of
1: definitely like a Disney flavor on that one for sure.
0: Actually, I always wanted to be a Disney princess, so that's probably why, actually. Yeah. But we have put it out there. This, in case you happen to have missed it, it's barely been mentioned.
2: Phil's the boss while I'm away, so.
0: The woohoo is me in the background.
1: That's right, yes.
0: That's Phil Edwards, our CEO, going on holidays and leaving me in charge.
1: Mm. Well, I know I was saying earlier that with you being in charge, you need to, every time you step into a room, you need to have a sort of a you know, brass band behind you, sort of piping things up.
0: Yes.
1: It's a bit of a Lauren Daigle feel.
0: Mm.
1: But that's got us to ask for you, tell us what your hype song is. Like, if you were, you know, needed a song to introduce you into a new room, what would it be?
0: Well, this is – so this is Robbo. I've suggested this for you, Robbo.
3: Climb every mountain.
0: Goes,
1: yeah.
0: You know? Not so much. It's from Sound of Music.
1: It's got some emotion to it, but I don't know whether it'd be a hype song. I had a better suggestion for my hype song. I think this one works much better.
0: This is Robbo.
1: That's got the right feeling, I think.
0: You're happier with that?
1: Absolutely.
0: Okay, well, look, that's Robbo's hype song. This is mine, Lauren Daigle. I just want a brass band following me around the office.
1: Yep.
0: Here's a photocopier. Here's Fel. So the question is, what is yours? What's your hype song? Catherine, I'm so glad you're here to help us out. What are you thinking?
4: I'm going to praise.
0: I'm going to praise? By whom?
4: Brandon Lake.
0: Brandon Lake. Now, Brandon, he's a busy boy, but I'm going to suggest that could be the perfect hype song. Let me just find a little bit of that for you. Here you go. I'm going to praise. Yes. I'm going to praise. I'm praise the mountain moving. Yes, it's Catherine. Okay, you've updogged me. I want him too. Can we share him?
4: I don't know about that one.
1: That is a great hype song, though.
0: The good thing with Brandon is he just does hype after hype.
1: That's right.
0: Like, you just, if you got bored of that one, next meeting, you could pray there'd be another one. And then
4: he focuses our attention.
0: He does.
1: Yeah.
0: Well, then you could get Jelly Roll on the next one. If it got hard in the middle of the meeting, you could just get Jelly Roll out there.
4: Yeah.
1: That's awesome.
0: No meeting would go badly then.
1: Yeah.
4: Nah.
0: Brilliant.
1: Great suggestion, Catherine. Love it.
0: Okay. You're hired. You can come up with the hype songs for Vision. Thanks, hon.
4: No worries, thanks.
1: Have a good day.
0: Bye. Well, thank you, Catherine. These are fantastic.
1: Absolutely. Let us know what you would choose. 1-800-316-316. We want to hear from you. Gail's given us a call. What would it be for you, Gail?
5: Oh, yes. That would be I Can Only Imagine.
1: Oh, yes.
0: Yes.
5: Can Only Imagine by
0: Mercy Me.
5: Mercy Me.
0: Yes. And so it's like a bit of this.
5: I'm even thinking of it. I'm welling up in tears.
0: Yes. So I put this on. Gail walks into the room crying.
1: Yeah.
0: I mean, not for every meeting. And you what, sorry?
5: I dropped to my knees and think, imagine if Jesus was standing there.
1: Oh, yeah.
5: What would you do? Would you be able to speak? Would you be able to whatever? And the words just resonate with me.
1: Mm.
0: And that's the thing, isn't it? Those songs that actually make our spirit soar are the ones that are not about us, but all about Jesus. I can only
5: imagine. Yes.
1: That's awesome.
0: Okay, we're going to put this on for you because that is just beautiful.
5: Oh, okay then. Well, I'll be crying in the kitchen.
0: Crying in the kitchen with you. Thanks, Gail.
5: Yes, just like you, Phil.
0: Oh, guaranteed. I will be crying in the kitchen. Here it is. Mercy Me. This is Gail's hype song.
1: Yeah.
0: Let us know yours. 1-800-316-316. This is a good choice, though. Crying with you, Gail.

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0: That is Lloyd Nix, A Little More. It's Rise and Shine with Val and Robbo, and a really important week in the calendar, Robbo.
1: That's right. It's Homelessness Week, and so we're focusing on different ministries doing some great work in that space, and actually had a guest drop into the studio this morning to tell us a bit about that. Vince is with us.
2: Good morning.
1: From
2: good
1: Sheltered morning, good by Grace. Morning. Good to see you, mate.
2: And thanks for having me.
1: To hear about the work that you guys are doing, just tell us in a nutshell, what does Sheltered by Grace do?
2: Basically, Sheltered by Grace, we just work with the brokenness of people who struggle with homelessness. We have a few other little niches, but something that's very close to my heart and I'm really passionate about, all glory to God, is just being present in a space where people are doing it tough for whatever reason, so many reasons. The main ones that I get to witness on a daily basis is trauma-related, mental health, substance abuse, and just bad luck, you know, tough times, you know, the cost of living and things like that. But you know, on the front line with a beautiful, well-supported team at Sheltered by Grace, and we get to work with people on a daily basis and also get to witness the goodness of God and just His heart for the brokenness of people.
1: So, that's great.
0: Amazing, Vince. And I love that we have Christians in this space. I mean, if there's anyone who should be here and passionate about it, it should be those who have Christ on the inside.
2: Amen.
0: That's where Jesus would be.
2: Yeah.
0: But tell us how being a Christian in this space and a Christian-based organization, how has that meant that there's hope in places where perhaps normally there's so much hopelessness?
2: I guess with the small team that we have, it's really important. So we're really blessed that the owners of Sheltered by Grace, a beautiful couple, Jason and Lisa Lokes, about 16 years ago, felt a calling from the Lord to open a space and be present in the Logan area to provide a level 3 supported accommodation for those that are struggling. Me personally, I think it's really important that, you know, you can tick a few boxes and go to work. But I also believe the Lord called me to serve in this space too. So it's a bit different when you're honoring a calling or you know, which is not easy, but, you know, we lean into our word and we get to pray every morning before we start our day, our work day. So a lot of the work at Sheltered by Grace is spirit-led.
0: Amazing.
1: That's great. Well, I actually live near where you guys are, and awesome. I was out running one morning and sort of looked across and saw this sign on the gate. It's like, oh, they're Sheltered by Grace. That's pretty cool. So what actually happens behind the fence? Like, obviously, you mentioned that you provide homeless services. So what do you guys do?
2: So we have an on-site. So we've only got a small team. There's 3 of us. Jojo, a lovely admin, also has a degree in psychology and is our praise and worship leader. One of the missions the Lord put on our heart as a team at the end of last year was to open a church service in-house. So our target audience is our residents. So we work with 25 years. You've got to be at least 25 years single to qualify for a room there. It's a zero tolerance for drugs and alcohol facility. And we don't drag people to the Lord. Even though we're strong Christians in our team, we don't enforce our Christianity on people, but we lead through our actions and our words. So, It's awesome. We get to witness a lot of good things. So, you know, this in the last 6 months, we've been able to lead. We have a small niche for substance abuse rehab program, and 3 of the young men that are working on themselves never had an encounter with the Lord.
0: Wow.
2: Came into the space. They're on a 6-month program, and they show up for devotional every day. And they gave their lives to the Lord, you know.
1: Yeah, wonderful.
0: So good.
2: In the last 3 years that I've been there, we've been able to get people baptized, you know, invite the Lord Jesus Christ into their hearts. And you just watch the miracles happen.
1: Mm.
2: You know? We don't have a magic wand and you're healed. But we walk with them daily, which I think is really important to have an understanding about, because, you know, it's not like a manufacturing company where you go in and you do the same thing day in, day out.
1: Yeah.
2: It's different people, meeting them where they are, different types of brokenness, you know. And it's awesome to witness when you see the void or the the hole in their hearts get filled.
1: Yeah.
2: You know, we've been able to witness people reconnect with families. You know, in the last 2 months, we've moved five of our clients onto employment, sustainable employment.
0: So good.
2: Sustainable living, and they're well supported. It's not like we just send them out.
1: Yeah.
2: We follow, we check in on them. You know, it's pretty awesome.
0: What a blessing. That's great. Well, Vince, we are just so excited. Like, it's a big week, homelessness week, but yeah. I love that we're getting to highlight the good work that you and the team are doing and then be in prayer about that. If you would like to find out more, the place to go is SB for Barry, G for George, .org.au. So it's Sheltered by Grace, but it's just the acronym. So sbg.org.au. You can find out all the information, and I'm sure more and more stories are there as well.
1: Absolutely. Yeah, there is a link there saying a homeless story. So check out those stories online, sbg.org.au. Vince, thanks for dropping in, mate. Really appreciate your heart. Me. And yeah, God bless you and all you do.
2: Amen. Glory to God. Thank you.
0: Amen. We're heading up to the news now. You're on Rise and Shine with Fallon Robbo.
3: In stories making news, Qantas is understood to be in advanced discussions to outsource up to 1,000 positions to India. The Financial Review reports the airline is working to cut costs and overhaul its operations using artificial intelligence. Australians are putting off health checks because of rising cost of living. Finder research showing people are putting off everything from dental checkups to skin screening due to monetary pressures. Childcare workers are raising concerns about a lack of extra support for children with additional needs. 9 out of 10 surveyed by the United Workers Union say they don't have time to properly support those in their care. And Australians are being warned to expect more mass mortality events in birds. The H5 bird flu virus has been found in a cluster of deceased birds on an island off South Australia. To sport in cricket, and Josh Inglis has limped from Australian training with a back spasm. He's expected to recover within a few days as the Aussies count down to playing Bangladesh in the top end. That's the news and sport headlines. More details soon.
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0: John Reddick, the way it's Rise and Shine with Fel and Robbo this morning, and it's Accent Hour here on Rise and Shine.
1: It certainly is.
0: Woo-hoo!
1: I'm using my Aussie accent here.
0: No, no, Robbo, but look, that's because
2: Fel's the boss while I'm away, so.
1: Yes, Fel is the boss, and she's wanting to do Accent Hour for this hour.
0: To be sure.
1: Which she's doing well with.
0: Yes, I am.
1: I'm just so bad with accents. I really struggle.
0: Not any of them? What about, like, Americans normally? Or what about the English? Could you do the English accent, maybe? That's probably easier. It's a bit proper. You just have to adjust your face. And it comes out naturally.
1: It just doesn't come out naturally. That's the problem.
0: Well, there we go.
1: I have to think too much about it.
0: I will have to double down on the accent Accent Hour.
1: But what we can do, I can certainly contribute to hype songs because we've been talking about that as well as accents. But, what's the song? If you're coming into the room, you want to sort of set the scene, set the mood, what's the song that's going to blare out for you? We're getting some great calls on this, Fel.
0: We are. Here's one to warm me up. This is Robbo's. So this is hype song. Big fan of that, Robbo.
1: Mm-hmm. Love
0: this
1: it.
0: This is mine. I just want the brass band from Lauren Daigle. Okay, so you warmed up everyone at home. That's where we're at. Mm-hmm. John, we're coming to you. What's your hype song?
3: It's going to be a good day. Go to my alarm clock in the morning.
1: Oh really?
0: So this is, how does it go? Who's it by? Forrest Frank?
3: Yes, that's right.
0: So it's The Good Day by Forrest Frank. Let's see if we can get that for you. Just a second. I have to say this. Okay. I'm about to have a good day. That actually, John.
3: Yeah,
0: for an alarm clock.
1: Yeah.
0: I'm going to find that hard to beat. How does it feel when you wake up and this is what wakes you up in the morning?
3: Especially on a Monday morning.
0: Especially
1: yeah, that's right. You could ask Forrest to write and say, I'm going to have a good week.
3: And I also gave you the South African accent this morning.
0: Oh, South African. You're adding the South African accent. Thank you, because I can't do that, John. I'm South African. No, that's terrible. But don't you think, John, that we need more accents on radio?
3: Not a bad idea. Maybe just an hour.
0: Just an hour here and there. Just a little bit, John. My kids would say not at all. So I'm glad to get just a little bit is fine. Thanks so much, John.
3: Yeah, no worries.
0: Have a great day. Bye.
1: Bless you, mate. Tell us your hype song on 1-800-316-316. Shez, what is it for you?
4: Buongiorno, I come to speak to Fel.
0: I am loving that you're bringing me some Italiano.
4: Exactly, we have to have the Italians. I'm walking into the sun, enjoying the morning. It's very good. People are looking at me a little weird.
0: No, they are loving it. The more Italianos.
4: Yes, so we need more. And we have the Cornetti Espresso this morning. So I'm fired up. I also bring to you the best hype song in the world.
0: Hey, and what would that be? Oh, now I'm going back to Irish again.
4: Now I've lost my accent. I'm back to Cheryl. This is wild, but it's bona fide, and it's a Christian house music, and it's called No Fear in Jesus, and it blasts out fear in perfect love. And I listen to this before all my training sessions.
0: Do you?
1: All right.
0: So okay. Cool. Really? So it's. Can you give it to
4: Bonafide?
0: Me one? Yep.
4: Yes.
0: And what's it called?
4: B-O-N-A. No Fear in Jesus. It's so cool. And okay. I scream this from the car. I'm like, No Fear in Jesus.
0: Oh.
4: Boom, boom, boom. And it's so good.
0: Really? Okay.
4: Yes.
0: Is this it?
4: There we go. This is it.
0: Really?
4: It's so wild.
0: Really?
4: Ready? Yeah. And it's all about like having no fear in Jesus. And it's so cool. The chorus is the bit. Because this is me.
0: I'm going to jump ahead.
4: Teenager. Yeah, jump ahead. Teenager.
0: Wow.
1: Oh, that's a hype song for sure. Love that.
0: Shit, I did not expect that.
4: This has Cheryl energy, right?
1: So absolutely.
4: So the meeting with this, boom, we're going to get that, baby.
0: For those who don't know, Shez, she teaches people how to make coffee. So you were coffeed up, and then this song, No Fear.
1: That's next level.
0: Wow. You have taken it up a notch. fun. It makes me my little brass band.
1: Yeah, that's right.
0: Sound just a bit average.
4: Well, we all knew that with Cheryl Energy, the hype song had to be great, right?
0: Woo. Yeah. You have taken it up six notches, says. Well done. Thank you for jumping in on Accent Hour today.
4: Oh, and have a great day. It's a good day.
1: We want to hear Amore of that.
4: Amore, yes. Good work, Robert.
0: Look, Robert, he's getting
1: it. That was my effort.
0: That's Amore.
4: It was something, Robert. It was something. Well done.
0: She says like baby steps. Baby steps.
4: And we say, to finish, we say, piacere. Nice to meet you. Nice to meet you.
0: Buongiorno. That's all I know. Thanks, Jez.
4: Bye.
1: That's amazing.
0: This is my sort of hour. It's perfect in every way.
1: Well, that's right. Yeah, you got hype songs and accents all mixed together. Beautiful.
0: This is wonderful. Keep them coming, everyone. 1-800-316-316. We need your hype song and your accent all together on Rise and Shine.
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0: David Leonard, well done. This is Raise and Shane with Fel and Rubble. And you thought I'd forgotten that it was accent hour, but
1: you'd forgotten, but not to be.
0: I think now we might go with Irish. We could go English, go American, whatever you like. Accents are up for grabs just this hour because...
2: Fel's the boss while I'm away, so...
0: That's right. As a boss, I can decree anything for an hour.
1: That's right.
0: What could possibly go wrong?
1: That's it. So, yes, it is accent hour. But also, we're talking hype songs.
0: Yes.
1: And it's actually amazing. There's a lot of people, like, you know, sports people that will use these songs as they kind of, you know, come onto the field or whatever they're doing. And we were talking about Steph Curry, who is in a similar situation.
0: So Steph Curry is a famous basketballer, and my family are just getting into basketball. But he has been so active with his faith, and I find that so refreshing. And we're seeing more and more sports people. We've been covering that with the World Cup, who are really open with their faith. They are like, no, I'm a Christian. He's writing scriptures on the bottom of his shoes, which, you know, in basketball, that's kind of cool. but these hype songs become quite the thing then, because as they're going out and entering into a stadium, a song is blaring out over it.
1: Yeah.
0: And one of the songs that their team uses is this one. It's Maverick City Music in the Room. Have a listen to the hype song there. Good as that. Like,
1: that's
0: just
1: right.
0: Imagine in the change room, in the locker room.
1: Yeah. He's in the room.
0: And of course, how good for an athlete, really important, because there's a lot of focus on you and what you can do, and actually to switch it and to say, who's in the room with us?
1: Yeah.
0: God is in the room with
1: exactly,
0: us.
1: Exactly, yeah.
0: It's actually all about him. Listen to that. I love it.
1: Yeah.
0: I love it. Well, this is Steph Curry. He was asked recently about his faith and how that outplays in such a competitive environment.
3: Part of that is, as you know, just being confident in your abilities and the platform that God's given you and using that platform to shine light back to him. That's the only reason I feel like I do what I do, and I've been blessed with the talents to do what I do. So that is first and foremost. When you watch me play, you see that light shine through. You see the joy that I have for what I do, whether it's a sign after I make a shot or the verses that I write on my shoes every day. The Lord's blessed me with these talents to do something special, but it's not about me. That is something that I want my career in my life to be a reflection of, is his love and his grace and mercy. Whether it's winning games, losing games, making shots, missing shots, it's all about giving glory to God.
0: How good is that? Steph Curry, just what a reminder.
1: Yeah.
0: When you're at the top of your game.
1: Well, that's it. And he's at the top of his game. I mean, he's won 4 NBA championships with his team. He's done, you know, MVPs. It's just incredible, the list of his achievements. But as he said, he wants to keep shining the light on Christ. So
0: yeah.
1: Very cool.
0: And so good to think this is the song that he's hyping up to. How good is that? It's just so encouraging. And that's why we love Vision, to be honest, because the music points you to Jesus all day, every day.
1: Exactly.
0: And don't we hear that so much, Robbo? What a privilege to play all Christian music because, you know, when I laugh, I've got accents on and things like that. It's fun to have fun, but it is also important. First things first, having God in the room with you, having God in your car with you, having God in your tractor with you, in your schoolroom, wherever it is, as you turn on a Christian song, suddenly you're turning up your spirit, you're keeping your eyes on the main thing, which is having God in that room with you.
1: Exactly. He is in the room.
0: He's in the room. And a bit of an accent is there too. Lucky he made accents. I think God's got a bit of a sense of humour, just quietly. Well, there you go. If you've got any hype songs for us, get in touch. Text line is open, 0447-488-316. You're on. Oh, it's the end of the accent hour.
1: Oh, how sad.
0: Well, that's okay. Maybe I'll extend it. We'll see. We're coming up to the news now. You're on Rise and Shine.

And Queensland coasts and maintain gusty winds across the north. A trough will bring showers and some storms to western WA, dry elsewhere under high pressure. To the capital cities, Sydney, 19 and sunshine, 13 and possible storms for Melbourne. Brisbane, 23 and sunny, 19 with clearing showers for Perth. Adelaide, 14 and mostly sunny, 12 degrees and sunshine for Canberra. Hobart, 13 with possible thunderstorms, and 32 and mostly sunny in Darwin. 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
1: 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It's going to be a wet one for you. Very high chance of showers across the day, but expecting a top of 20, currently 15, so we're not much of a change for our Vision family there. 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
2: And we've been talking hype songs and Tanya, loving all the texts that come through. In fact, we've got so many. We'll have to read some of these tomorrow as well. But Tanya, you suggested this song.
3: The joy of the Lord, the joy of the Lord is my strength.
2: You'd love my church. I reckon this is played every single week at church. And this is it. Two hands raised, screaming this out. I'm with you, Tanya, but it has inspired the verse for the hour. Oh, sorry, the belonging choir. I'll have to turn you down just so I can read the verse. Otherwise, I'd just be owing all the way through it. Nehemiah. This verse actually is talking about Nehemiah said it here. Nehemiah 8:10. It's an interesting spot, isn't it? They've actually discovered the book of the law. They've discovered the Bible. And everyone starts to cry. And they are like, oh no, we've done so much wrong. We haven't been following the rules. And Nehemiah says something that's countercultural here. He says, go. Enjoy food and drinks. He even says sweet drinks. So I'm actually a fan of you, Nehemiah. And send to those who have nothing prepared. This day is holy to our Lord. Do not grieve. For the Lord, joy of the Lord is your strength. And in that moment, he's like, hey, you've found God. You've found the word. This is a moment for joy, not for weeping. And he turns them around. So, Tanya, I'm with you. Great song, isn't it? In fact, you know what? Tanya, just for you, we're going to start the hour off with this one. This is the Joy Belonging Company, hyping up Tanya and hopefully a few others along the way as we come up to the Bible story. Sound off next up on Rise and Shine.

0: 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You're on Rise and Shine.
1: 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Sounds easy, but is it? Rise and Shine's Bible Story Sound Off.
2: It does sound easy, but not always, although we did have a winner yesterday, didn't we?
0: Yeah, look, this was the full sound from yesterday. Just my husband and I got home yesterday and Murray was like, thank goodness you played the whole song. He'd been in the pantry, I think, and I'd only heard the... And then was like, what? No, no, it's gone and I missed it. It's okay, we'll catch you up. This is yesterday's full sound. I do love it. And that was the sound of?
2: So that was the sound of the disciples with their huge catch of fish that almost sunk the boat.
0: Mm, that's right. So today we have to go now and get another sound. Robbo, are you happy to drive the time
2: machine?
0: All right,
2: yes. Throw me the keys.
0: There you go. You got them?
2: All right, yep.
0: You're a pretty quick typer there.
2: I love typing and zooming back in time as well in our nuclear-powered time machine.
0: Oh, wow, you're really up the power there, Robbo. We're going back in time. It only goes to Bible time, so we're pretty safe. I trust your driving, actually, Robbo. More than Andy, to be fair. Andy's on holidays, so that's where he is. Oh, pass that guy. Beautiful. Okay, well... Oh,
2: here we go.
0: You happy?
2: So, yeah, we're settling in. We're extracting a sound. And
0: okay.
2: Green lights, we're good.
0: We've okay, here it. We go. Oh.
2: Oh, okay, that was short. Okay. We might maybe should have extracted a bit longer.
0: There's only so much nuclear power to go around. Here you go. Can you hear that?
2: Oh, okay.
0: I'll do it one more time because it's so short. Maybe that will help.
2: Okay.
0: It's quite cryptic. We haven't had one like this before. I'm going to say double prizes today because...
2: Yeah, absolutely.
0: Well, a couple of things.
3: Phil's the boss while I'm away.
0: So I can do whatever I like. But also, it's tough. So if you get it today, then you've beaten us.
2: That's right. Have a crack. Break the ice.
0: Yeah. Prove that you can do it. 1-800-316-316. It's the Bible Story Sound Off.
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1: Are you ready for a challenge? Listen to the mystery sound, correctly name the Bible story, and win. Win a great prize. Sounds easy, but is it? Rise and Shine's Bible story sound off.
2: It does sound easy, but is it? So that's the question. You can call through. We've just got a brand new sound today, so it's early days.
0: That's right. This is the sound. Oh, there's not a lot.
2: No.
0: If you think you know, you have to give us a buzz. The number is 1-800-316-316. It's like John 316, but twice. Adele, you're here. First off, though, how are you doing?
3: How you doing, Phil?
0: Adele. Awesome.
3: Yeah.
0: Awesome. Now, you've got eagle ears to call on the first day. What do you reckon that might be?
3: I thought I'd just try. Yes. Is it when the whale swallowed Jonah?
0: Oh, I love that guess. Mm. Okay, let me have a look.
3: Probably not, though.
0: It does sound
3: like, oh, I might get indigestion.
0: You're like, oh.
2: Yeah, well, I wasn't expecting that.
0: Yeah, no, look. Yeah. It would have been a bit off-putting for the whale when he thought he had some nice, what is it?
2: Krill.
0: Fish? The krill, that's what
3: krill.
0: It is.
3: Yeah. Yeah.
0: I'm thinking of Finding Nemo when all the fish are for right away. Look, it's not that, Adele, but no, I just love okay. that you had a go. Thank you.
3: Not a problem. All right, have a good day.
0: You too, hun. Oh, Elizabeth, what do you reckon it might be?
4: Hello. I think it was Balaam's donkey. When the naughty Balaam was, he was the one that was naughty, going employee yeah. for money. To curse Israel.
0: Yes.
4: And the donkey was a good one trying to stop him.
2: Exactly.
0: Yes.
2: Yeah.
0: Elizabeth, I can hear donkey.
2: There's definitely donkey sounds in there.
0: But it's.
4: Definitely.
0: Look, I'm going to. It's not. It's not that. But,
4: oh, wrong donkey.
0: Well, I can't even. I think Robbo might be pushing it. It's. Yeah.
2: It sounds like a donkey, but maybe it's not.
0: Robbo's tricky.
4: Oh.
0: Okay, keep thinking. We'll be playing it again tomorrow. What could it be?
2: Maybe we'll find a bit more of the sound at some point too. But no, we'll give you another chance tomorrow to get that one. Bible story sound off returning. At the same time here on Vision.

0: Jervis Campbell, Belief. This is Rise and Shine with Fel and Robbo.
1: And Fel, you've been on a bit of a theme over the last few days about rest and a bit of a reset for the middle of the year.
0: Yeah, I have. I feel like, and I saw a post on the weekend and it said January long and laborious, like it's just beautiful, luxurious time. January, February, March, April, May, June, July, August, September, and then it just like it jumps to Christmas.
1: Yeah.
0: And it feels like sometimes all of the good work that you've done in January and February to rest has caught up with you by August and you're exhausted.
1: Yeah, exactly.
0: And I just thought there's an intentionality about finding rest in God, and it's not necessarily about having more naps.
1: Yeah.
0: Because we don't have too much more time. Although, maybe
2: Phil's the boss while I'm away, so
0: I could include more naps. But I think it actually makes you more busy when you're the boss. But you do need to take and find a way of finding God's rest.
1: Yeah, that's right. Mm. Well, it's interesting. I mean, the verse that you read just a few minutes ago from Psalm 23 talks about rest. It's a beautiful passage, and it kind of you have all these great images of like lying down in green pastures, all that sort of thing, which is restful.
0: Yeah.
1: But I'm always intrigued with the verse 2, which says, "He makes me lie down."
0: Yes.
1: It's like,
0: yes.
1: And it reminds me, I mean, I remember when I was a kid, on a Sunday, particularly Sunday afternoon, mum would say, "Go and have a sleep." It's like, I'm not tired. I don't want, no, go, you go, go have a sleep. So she's like, making you lie down. It's like, well, I don't want to do this. But sometimes God has to sort of make us, doesn't he?
0: That's true. Let's read that little bit together. Psalm 23 says this: "The Lord is my shepherd. I have all I need. He makes me," you're right, Robbo, "rest in green meadows, and he leads me beside peaceful streams. He renews my strength, and he guides me along right paths, bringing honor to his name." And that, you're right, there is just the word make is very directive.
1: That's right.
0: It's, if I was God, I think I would be more I would be like, right, you over there, you do this and I need this done. And it's not how God works. God's kingdom is actually the opposite of that, is that he's working for rest here in this moment. But there's a rest that comes as a result of a trust and a guidance by him. And I wonder, many of the time, if the reason I get tired or the reason that I get overwhelmed is because I'm taking on things that are not from God.
1: Yeah.
0: Maybe it's responsibilities, perhaps it's worries and cares, perhaps it's trying to do something in my own strength rather than, like he says here, trusting on this good shepherd who's then leading me upon these right paths that if I'm following his leading, I'm actually going to end up in green meadows
1: where
0: I am forced to rest.
1: Exactly. And then obviously there's a protection in that as well.
0: Yes, that's good.
1: And it even says, "I'll fear no evil." But I mean, because you can imagine, I mean, I guess we have these, interesting concepts around shepherds and sheep and whatever. But in, those days, there would have been wild animals, trying to, sort of attack sheep and what have you. So there's a sense of, there's a bit of, madness going on around. But in that space, there's safety and there's protection and there's comfort and there is rest. So, yeah, it's an interesting dichotomy.
0: I think for myself, and that's what I've been challenged this week, so hopefully you're challenged at home as well, is that early in the year there's a lot more time. And so I'm taking time intentionally to spend with God. And then you find rest in that because you're resting your mind. You find that things that are perhaps are busy in your mind, they still when you come to God because your shepherd is so kind. Like God is not the God of panic. Thank goodness.
1: Yeah, that's right.
0: And yet then by the time I get to August, I'm so busy that my quiet times have shrunk and my busyness has increased.
1: Yeah.
0: And I think that's perhaps what God is saying for me this week, and perhaps if you're listening along, is to actually let's cut back out that time again and make sure that we're spending time with the shepherd, realigning, and then asking him, okay, you're the good shepherd. What is it? How do I rest in you?
1: Yeah, exactly. I love that. And yeah, that's right, just being willing just to hear that voice and then obviously there's an obedience factor as well, but saying Lord, and I used to pray, God, speak to me today, but then I thought, well, that's silly because he speaks to me every day.
0: Yes.
1: So it's my prayer changed to Lord, help me to hear your voice. Help me to be sensitive to what you're saying because he speaks all the time.
0: He does.
1: But yeah, we've got to be sensitive to that still small voice.
0: So true, isn't it, Robbo? And look, we'll continue on this. I think we could do more in this psalm tomorrow, to be honest. But there is that sensitivity. There's so many promises in the Bible that say, "My sheep hear my voice." And what is that? That is not like a verbal voice most of the time, like 99% of the time, I've never heard the verbal voice of God, but I would say all the time I hear the voice of God coming up on the inside. Yeah. So it's the still small knowing. It's a verse, it's a scripture, it's a leading, hey, you should do this or you could do that, or it's ideas that come.
1: Yeah.
0: And that's, I know that's from God.
1: Exactly.
0: Because as I act on them, they're the right way. I'm like, oh, that wasn't my idea. That was definitely a God idea.
1: That's it. Yeah, yeah. So true. Well, let's do it. Let's dig in some more. There's plenty in that Psalm. Psalm 23 might be one that you can read and meditate on a bit today, and we'll touch on it again at this time tomorrow.
0: Amen. We are heading into the news now. On the other side of it, we're looking for your pump-up songs. What's the song that you should go before you into a meeting?
1: That's right, yes.
0: Oh, I'm still loving this one. You made me come alive. That's Robbo's choice, and I'm a big fan. We're heading to the news. Shelley's got a good one, though. It's surprising. I'm going to say it's a surprising choice up next on Rising Time.
3: In stories making news, Coalition Analysis estimates some first home buyers who used a 5% deposit are at risk of falling into negative equity. If the market falls by as much as 10%, up to $65,000 could be wiped off the value of the average first home. Food charities are warning of growing demand for help from people trying to put food on the table. New data suggests nearly 3.6 million Australians have experienced food hardship for the first time this year. Australia is turning to India for help to fix our broken aged care system. Providers have struck a landmark deal with the state of Kerala, which will see registered nurses trained to Australian standards and brought in to fill gaps. US President Donald Trump warns new talks with Iran are the last chance for Tehran to secure a deal or risk decapitation. And New South Wales Rugby League is moving quickly to announce Laurie Daly's successor as State of Origin coach for next year. I'm Naomi Millen with the latest headlines.
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0: Cece.
1: There's a hype song.
0: I did worthy of it all. How good is that? It's just Rise and Shine with Fel and Robbo. And yeah, we've been chatting hype songs this morning because...
2: Fel's the boss while I'm away, so...
0: It's only a week, people. Don't worry. Don't panic.
1: Right. Yeah.
0: No panic necessary. But, you know, we've decided you can go two ways when you made the boss. You can do as little change as possible. Mm-hmm. Let's just whatever, keep it the same.
1: Don't rock the boat.
0: Or do as much change because you don't have very long.
1: Yeah, that's right.
0: I'm going for more of that.
1: Yes.
0: Yeah.
1: And that doesn't surprise me.
0: You've made a suggestion, 110%. You've made a suggestion that we need more hype songs in the office, and I love that.
1: That's right, yeah. So it's basically when you walk into a room, you want to have a bit of music sort of bringing you in. With a bit of mood and atmosphere.
0: Like Robbo would come into this. You made me come alive. Actually, I love that. I'm thinking for me, this is Lauren Daigle. I just want her brass band.
1: Just the band, yep.
0: Because I feel like then I can talk over it.
1: That's right.
0: You can do all sorts of things.
1: The band could just basically, it just becomes an instrumental backing track for your life. It's just amazing.
0: Well, it's set moments because it can come and go.
1: That's right.
0: You know.
1: Ebbs and flows.
0: And the meeting's getting a bit dry. You know those moments when you're about falling asleep? I then think of sliming people, which may happen tomorrow in the team meeting. But I could then get that do-do-do-do and it would start back up again. Look, we've had so many good suggestions, though. This was another one. I mean, that is great.
1: Yeah, absolutely.
0: At the beginning of the day.
1: Mm-hmm.
0: You can't go wrong with that. Or... You may need that in some meetings, a budget meeting.
1: Yeah, that's right. Yeah.
0: You could actually choose the song for the meeting.
1: That's right, yeah.
0: So it comes to one of those songs, those meetings that is a bit tough.
1: Yeah.
0: This is the song that you go to for that one. I have to say, Robbo, I am loving this.
1: Yeah.
0: All meetings this week at Vision need a song as the theme.
1: Right. Well, we actually do our staff meeting every Wednesday and we do have, I mean, we've never thought of it as a hype song, but someone chooses a song. To start the meeting each time. So, yeah, we could.
0: But we extend it now. Every meeting,
1: that's right.
0: I might send a memo. I'll send out a declaration.
1: That's right, yes.
0: An executive order. I'm going to send it out today. Every staff meeting must have an accompanying theme song.
1: Yep.
0: Okay, done. But Shelley, you're weighing in. What's the hype song that you're suggesting?
3: I just thought, Fel, if I have to pick an anthem, it's going to be This Girl Is On Fire.
0: Oh!
3: And just picture me walking anywhere, spinning like Katniss at a Hunger Games, and my dress is aflame, and I'm just going, come Holy Spirit, woo-hoo!
0: That is so good. And I've got a picture of you, Katniss. So if you don't know, this is the Hunger Games. And that's what you're talking about, Katniss. And she does. She's in there in the middle of it. And let's get to the chorus here. So this is you kind of walking in and they're like, who's this chick? Oh, has she got her head in the clouds? No, she does not. Here we go.
3: Well, eyes on Jesus. Eyes on Jesus. This
0: girl is on fire. Go, Shelley.
3: Yeah, here we go.
0: Yeah. Do it.
3: Come, Holy Spirit.
0: Okay,
3: can
0: Shelley.
3: Can you see it?
0: I can see it. I can see it. I mean, next time you get up to preach, Shelley, this has got to be on.
3: I did that Sunday. Why did I think that?
0: Darling. Okay, that's it. Guaranteed. And I want a video. I want a video of you getting up. Dave can video it. You're there at Rose.
3: Alrighty, I'll have to find a designer to spin me a dress like that.
1: Yeah, that's right.
3: How cool.
0: You do need the outfit.
3: But, you know, shouldn't we all just be on fire every day?
0: Well, you do. You know your prayer, Shelley, and I've prayed this prayer, is that as you walk into a room, the anointing of God would be so strong that it would be visible on you, that God through you would be visible to others. That's the prayer, right?
3: That is it.
0: And then the fire. Shelley, you're a legend. Brilliant song, brilliant choice. Thank you.
3: You guys have a top of the morning, an awesome day. I'll be seeing you soon.
0: Oh, Shelley, I love you.
1: Bless
0: you did, to be sure, to be sure. Love you, Shelley.
3: All right, have a great day.
0: You too.
1: See ya. Well, so the accents hung around a bit longer than they were supposed to, but that's all good.
0: It might be all week. I could change it because...
2: Fel's the boss while I'm away, so...
0: Next up, we've got Neil Johnson. This is about the time that he bounds in here.
1: Yep.
0: I've always felt that there should be a theme song for his moment with us.
1: That's it.
0: We might get him to help us with that today.
1: Well, maybe we could give it a bit of pre-thought, and then if he doesn't come up with anything, we'll drop it on him.
0: I mean, you'd go with this probably naturally. Good, Neil, don't you reckon? We have to do better than that. Okay.
1: Yeah.
0: Give us 5 minutes. We'll be back with a theme song for Neil on Rise and Shine.
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6: A man was praying about a big decision in his life. He'd been offered leadership of a church. His heart had always been to serve God in vocational ministry, but he wanted to know for sure. So he prayed, "God, shall I take on the leadership of this church?" In response, the Spirit spoke, "Make the bed." "Huh? What do you mean?" he answered. "My wife makes the bed. She's very good at it. She has all those pillows and cushions lined up in special ways. I can't make the bed. But God, should I take on leadership of this church?" "Make the bed," he heard again. "But God, make the bed." Finally, the man set about doing what God said. He made the bed the way his wife taught him, with all the pillows and cushions. Then God spoke again. "Now you're ready to lead the church." Isn't that just like God? We have our agendas, but God always comes with a better one. God speaks first to change our hearts. I'm Tanya Harris of GodConversations.com.
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0: Madison Watkins. 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This is Rise and Shine with Fel and Robbo.
1: And not just Fel and Robbo. Neil has joined us in the studio. Woo-hoo! About to take over the reins.
2: Great to see you, Robbo, and you too, Fel.
0: Look, all day. Look, just one more time.
3: Fel's the boss while I'm away, so.
0: And I have a decree, actually, Neil, that at Vision meetings this week, every meeting needs to have a hype song.
2: Right.
0: So I think there should be a theme song that goes with the meetings. We've just been talking about it. We've agreed on that.
2: Yep.
0: Yeah.
2: I agree with you, Fel. Yes, a hype song just to get everybody on the same page, thinking the same way.
0: Yes.
2: You know, yes. I've heard of some of these just
0: about an
2: hour ago. Yeah, a few of them.
0: So
2: are good.
0: This is what I pitched for Robbo. He's knocked it down.
4: I'm every moment.
2: Okay, Robbo.
0: No, he actually chose this one. That's pretty good, isn't it? Don't you reckon?
2: Yeah, it's a great
1: song. It's better than climb every mountain, that's for sure.
0: But this has been a long dream of ours, is to have one for 2020, because we feel like you could do just with a hype. I mean, you don't need hype. I know you're all about the business, but hype is, you know, something that we're in the business of.
2: I think some 2020 listeners are good at thinking, oh, it's good they've done away with the hype
0: a little. They might be hoping for that. Too bad today. So I've come up with a song suggestion for you, and Robbo, you have one.
1: Mm.
0: This is possible. Toby Mac. What is to come? We are.
2: Yeah.
0: Unstoppable.
2: Unstoppable.
0: That's the theme.
1: Yeah.
0: The impossible.
2: Yeah.
0: That's pretty good, don't you reckon?
2: It's one of those ones that's great in the moment, but if you've got to hear it every day, I mean, it's like, you get too much.
1: Yeah, that's true.
0: Okay.
1: That's true.
0: Robbo,
1: this one? This one might be a little bit better for your pace.
0: This is Young and Free.
2: Yes, Young and Free.
1: Here we go. This is
0: This is living now. Oh, yes, you could have this is Neil now.
2: I think it's a great Rise and Shine theme.
0: Okay, Neil, you brought one in with you. Take it away. What is it?
2: I have, and every listener's going to agree when they hear Elevation Worship's Graves into Gardens.
0: Oh, mic drop. That is very good.
2: And, you know, beyond this little chorusy bit, when they start to get into the actual lyrics that are meaningful.
0: Yes.
2: Now, you'll remember the words. You turn mourning to dancing.
0: Yeah.
2: You turn beauty for ashes. Shame into glory.
0: Yes.
2: Graves into gardens. Bones into armies.
0: Yes.
2: And seas into highways.
0: Yes.
2: So, you know, there's so much in that.
1: Yeah.
2: That's meaningful. And the way they deliver that in the song, it catches me every time.
0: It does get you. Okay. Sold. In fact, so good. We're going to play out to it so we can play that on the way into 2020 today.
1: Sounds like a plan.
0: What's on the show?
2: Okay, well, we've got Alex Cook back with us today, a finance expert, and we'll be talking through a whole lot of great stuff around our Christian thinking about money, and there might be some contrasts in there as to the way governments are thinking about money right now as well. But there's something very special coming up after the news before the Alex Cook segment, and that is that we're going to have Dr. Daniel Shiesta. Now, here's something interesting, because he was Iranian-born Christian author, speaker, apologist, and evangelist. But he was once a committed Muslim.
0: Oh, wow.
2: He was a teacher of Islamic philosophy, and he was a participant. So catch this. He was a member of the Iranian Revolutionary Guard Corps.
1: Wow.
2: When the IRGC overthrew the Shah of Iran back in 1979.
1: Wow.
2: So he's in Australia. Nice. He's on a tour, and he is our guest. And I've been sort of teasing this with listeners. I'm going to be asking him, why is it that Donald Trump can't make a deal with the Iranians and solve the issue? I think he's going to have powerful, insightful things to say.
0: So good.
2: Coming up after the news.
1: Sensational. Well, looking forward to that. And before we get there, we're going to play this hype song just for Neil. So
2: great. Let's get into it.
0: We'll have the whole one. As you do, think of Neil. But it's time for us to go.
1: Yeah.
0: I've got some work to do, actually, because
3: Phil's the boss while I'm away. So.
2: Sorry, what was that, Phil?
0: Oh, you missed it.
3: Phil's the boss while I'm away, so.
0: Oh, dear. Have a wonderful day, everyone. We'll be back tomorrow with Rise and Shine.

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